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5: From the Platte Valley Bank Weather Center, I'm meteorologist Derek Height. Lows dip down to about 60 tonight under mainly clear skies, southeasterly winds 8 to 15 miles an hour. Tomorrow, highs around 96. Lows level off around 65 tomorrow night, mainly clear skies. Mainly clear Monday with a high of 96. 93, chance for storms Tuesday. Currently, it's 91 degrees.
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0: Normal is broke and common sense is weird. 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Jennifer is in New York City. Hi, Jennifer. How are you?
1: Hi, how are you?
0: Great. How can we help?
1: I am feeling very overwhelmed right now. I have a daughter going into her senior year of high school, another one going into her 10th grade of high school. And I, over the last year or two, have been trying to tackle our bills while also saving for college. So right now, I don't know what I should be tackling first. I have $8,000 that I owe to the IRS, $25,000 in credit card debt, and I am putting away about $200 a month for their college.
0: And how much do you have saved for their college?
1: Almost nothing because I just started. Okay. So I opened up 529 plans about a year ago.
0: So $200 a month for 1 year is $2,400.
1: Yes, but...
0: And where is your senior in high school planning to go to college?
1: We're looking at SUNY schools because we're trying to stick to $20,000 a year.
0: You're looking at what schools? City?
1: SUNY, State of New York School.
0: Oh, okay. Right. Yeah, in-state tuition.
1: They're affordable, so.
0: Yeah, in-state tuition, yeah, for sure.
2: How much do you guys make a year, Jennifer? Or you make?
1: Sure. We my husband and I both work full-time, and we both also have second jobs, and our combined income is about $267,000 a year.
0: Okay. So you're just kind of getting started on this paying attention to money thing?
1: Well, yes.
0: I mean, you make $250,000 a year and you're broke, so explain that. Why?
1: We have a lot of expenses. We've been sending our kids to private school and...
0: Instead of college.
1: The idea was that they were going to get college scholarships from the school that they're attending.
2: Mm-hmm. Will that happen at any level?
1: I mean, I think so, yeah. But in case it doesn't, right now we're still focusing on SUNY schools. But even still, we'd like to use the scholarships towards that.
2: Mm-hmm.
1: Also, we do live in New York. So yeah. I know $267,000 sounds like an extreme amount of money. But New York is probably one of the most expensive places to live. So everything is just a lot more elevated in cost. Yes, we do live a very comfortable life. We are not holding back. We eat out frequently. I have started changing those habits recently, but I fear it's too late. And I just don't know.
0: It is too late for a senior in college.
1: Okay.
0: Because you're not, at your current pattern, you're not going to have money for the first year's tuition.
1: Okay, what do I do?
0: Well, I mean, you don't. I mean, you told me you're going to save $2,000 and it's $20,000 that you need, right?
2: We all going to try to cash flow any level of it, Jennifer? Like if it's 10 per semester with what you, is that part of the plan, thinking through that, or?
1: I mean, in a perfect world, I'd find a way to pay off the bills, right? The credit cards and the IRS within the next 12 months.
0: Okay, so what y'all have to do, I'm sorry, Jennifer, I apologize for interrupting, but what you're going to have to do is y'all are going to have to decide what's important.
1: Yeah.
0: Is it important for your daughter to go to college? And if it is, then you're going to have to stop doing a whole lot of stupid butt stuff you've been doing today.
1: Yes, for sure.
0: You don't have a choice. The arithmetic tells you that. Okay, and so you're not eating out. You're not going out to eat. You're going to be on beans and rice. You're going to be living like you make $50,000 a year so you can put your kid into school. Or she's not going. These are your two options.
2: Or a community college for the first
0: year. Or a community college, or she gets scholarships.
2: Or the scholarships.
0: Something, but you're not going to have the money otherwise.
1: I'm going to, I'm calling because I want to try and have the money.
0: Yeah. Well, what I'm saying is that all the stuff you're telling me that, you know, the excuses you made about where $260,000 went.
2: So, Jennifer, but I would say the baby steps, you're new to this. So the order of importance for anyone starting this, really regardless of kids and circumstances, it really is getting yourself in a place where you're debt-free. You and your husband have a fully funded emergency fund of 3 to 6 months of expenses. And then you guys start at that point then investing in retirement and kids' college. So that is the baby steps if you want to look at the plan. So that would mean that if you follow that plan, there's probably going to be some different courses of action in the next 2 years with not only your expenses, but maybe her school choice for the first 2 years, you know, if that's what you guys stick to. But if you and your husband sit down and decide, no, college is more important and we want to cash flow that first before we pay. If you want to do the baby steps out of order, you won't be doing the baby steps, right? You'll be doing your own plan. But the fastest way that we have seen for people to get control of their money is for you guys as a household to be stable and to get the spending under control, to get the debt paid off, because you're feeling like you're trying to do 18 things at once and you just don't get a lot of traction when you do that. But when you focus in on one thing at a time, again, it's not ideal timeline-wise with your stage of life with kids. I totally hear that. But it is the fastest way from point A to point B to actually have some control over your money long-term and building those habits. But that would mean college may look a little different for your daughter, the senior, for maybe the first year or two of her college.
0: I think you and your husband need to sit down and say, we're going to clear the IRS. We're going to clear the credit cards. Now.
2: Fast. And pause college. Pause the 200.
0: And she goes, and don't put anything in college. And then she's not, you're not going to have the private school tuition when she leaves that. So you've got that freed up in your budget to put towards college once she goes. And you put her in a community college and she applies for 73,000 scholarships. Okay. We had a lady that was a personality for a while named Christina Ellis. And she had a number one best-selling book called How I Got $500,000 in Free Money for College. And she went on and got her master's degree in business from Vanderbilt, all paid for. Single mom's daughter, single mom came and said, I don't have the money. The only way you're going is if you go get scholarships. And she had to sit and apply for scholarships like 2 hours a day, like it was her part-time job, but it worked. She got hundreds of thousands of dollars. And you can look the book up on Amazon, How I Got $500,000 in Scholarships. And Christina's still out there teaching people this stuff. She's incredible. And so that's one thing. The second thing is choose a college and sit down, the three of you right now, your senior, your husband, and you, and say, we cannot afford for you to go anywhere except here first year. And a community college for free or almost free is not a bad thing. All those credits will transfer. You get a lot of your basics out of the way if you're going for a four-year degree. And the kid is not, you know, no one knows where you went to school. All they know is where you graduated from. And even then, they don't really know that. They don't care.
2: And that's going to be a hit to the ego, in a sense, of going from private school in Manhattan to a community college. But it's long-term. It's the smart decision, Jennifer, for her long term as well, so that you don't rack up student loans.
0: Yeah, but your family's going to have to change your priorities because y'all are way out of whack.
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0: Jamie's in St. Louis. Hi, Jamie. How are you?
1: I'm doing good. Thank you.
0: Good.
1: Sorry, I'm kind of nervous. I really didn't think I'd get on the show.
0: Well, surprise. Here you are. You'll be okay. We've never lost a patient. What's up?
2: I won't let Dave be mean to you, Jamie.
1: Well, I just recently finished listening to the Total Money Makeover and been listening to George's book. And it's really got me motivated to make changes.
0: Good.
1: And I just kind of want to keep that motivation going. We've already like eliminated $200 worth of subscriptions we've had.
0: Good.
1: We do live on one income, and I'm just, you know, it's giving us higher aspirations for the future, but I'm just wondering how we keep that motivation going and keeping that larger goal from kind of demotivating us in our current situation.
0: Feedback loop. The psychologists tell us that if we can see and feel traction towards our goal.
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5: Yeah, and as you said, beautiful day here in Nebraska. I was talking to some of my people back home in near Indiana in the Midwest. A lot of rain over there, but thankfully we got clear skies and bright suns. It is very hot, and we'll see how that plays into today's ball game. But beautiful day for the America 250 game for both these teams.
4: Both these teams have incredible American 250 jerseys they are wearing right now. You can also auction. They're currently on auction, so you can bid on them. Make sure to bring home your favorite player's jersey from today.
5: There's a lot of fun baseball players, including the starting matchup we got tonight. Pitching-wise, for the Pioneers, it's Chris Moody making his second league appearance, and then it's Brock Berry making his eighth appearance in league play, and he has been on fire as of late.
4: All of the starting pitching for these Outlaws has looked really good recently. Even Tommy Quintana the other day, 5 2/3 innings, just 2 earned runs. Like you said, Brock Berry has been on one heck of a heater in his last start. He went 6 shutout innings with 10 strikeouts. He had 2 more shutout innings in his last relief appearance. It'll be interesting to see what he can do here today. Hasn't necessarily stepped on the mound for some length in a bit.
5: Yeah, and we'll see if that has an effect on him. But as you said, over his last 5 appearances, a 1.57 ERA, 41 strikeouts in 23 innings, and he's currently on a 16-inning scoreless streak. On the other side, you got Chris Moody, who's come fresh off a 5 1/3 scoreless game in that non-league game against the Fort Morgan 19U team, where he struck out 4 batters, walked just 2. And his first start of the season really dealt with a little bit more command issues than you expect from a guy like Chris Moody. Didn't get a lot of help from his defense, but he's a guy that's shown the ability to throw strikes, get outs, and hopefully for the Pioneers today can get a few outs for them.
4: We are looking forward to tonight's matchup. We are live here from the Logos broadcast booth. 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We're going to be right back with that pre-game interview thanks to Scott's Bluff Screen Printing. 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We'll be right back here on KNEB and the Front Range League Network.
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3: I'm Luke Smacklin, broadcaster for the Western Nebraska Pioneers, here with Jacob Solis, for an outfielder for the Pioneers. How are you doing today?
4: I'm doing good, and you?
3: Doing great. So you've been red hot to start the summer. You've had a couple home runs. What's your approach been at the plate?
4: Yeah, just see fastball early, you know, swing at it, don't miss my pitch. So.
3: Give us a little bit of your background in baseball.
4: I've been playing baseball since I was like 4 years old, since I can remember. From Tucson, Arizona, went to college in Phoenix, Arizona, played at Arizona Christian University. Coming up on my last year, and so now I just wanted to come to Nebraska. The assistant coach was the head coach last year, so let me know.
3: So what's your summer been like so far? Obviously, there's been a lot of changes. What's it been like for you?
4: It was kind of confusing at first, you know, a lot of things happened, but it was a lot of fun. I mean, missed the old guys, of course, loved the new guys. Got super lucky with my host family, super nice people, and everybody in Gehring is just awesome. So,
3: you had an inning on the mound. What was that like?
4: Man, I haven't pitched in a minute, and it was just like one of those things where I just try to throw fastballs right down the middle, see if they can hit it. So,
3: hey, you struck out one of the best hitters in the league in Ty Rossi, so you did a pretty good job. All right, and then we'll go rapid fire to finish this off. What's your favorite movie?
4: Grown Ups.
3: Favorite food?
4: Tacos.
3: Your favorite baseball team?
4: Diamondbacks.
3: All right, thank you so much. Jacob Solis, outfielder for the Pioneers. You can catch us on KNEB on the Front Range League YouTube page.
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9: 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And first off, for those visiting Western Nebraska Pioneers on this beautiful 4th of July, leading off and playing left field, it's going to be Rivers Freckleton. Hitting second and playing shortstop, it's the on-base machine, Tay Boes. Hitting third and playing center field is the new phenom for these Pioneers in Caden Moore. Hitting cleanup and playing right field, it's going to be Mike Monum. Hitting fifth and playing first base, it's going to be Deshaun Harvey. Hitting sixth and playing third base, coming off a hot night, it is Carter Simmons. Hitting seventh, down in the squat, it is Ray Zamaripa. Hitting eighth and playing second base, it is Michael Fisher. And rounding out this lineup and playing DH tonight for the Pioneers, it is Jacob Solis on the mound tonight. As we've already talked about, it is Chris Moody.
10: Yeah, a bit of a shock to see Deshaun Harvey in the lineup. Threw 101 pitches last night in that game. He was told he's going to get the night off. Instead, he's playing first base, batting in the five hole. But as you said, Carter Simmons, a very, very hot night last night. Went 3-for-3, a home run, single, and a double, just a triple away from the cycle, but didn't even get four at-bats in the game. Had all four RBIs and really accounted for all five of the runs because he was the one that basically stole a run in the third when he took home on a wild pitch, but a pitch that barely got away from the catcher, but he was just running on movement, essentially. And as you said, Caden Moore, two more hits for him last night in the Rivers Freckleton after his three-hit debut into the leadoff spot. This lineup been hitting the ball well, but last night, especially in the late parts of the game, just couldn't get that big hit, and that's what cost him.
9: You're going to need offense, especially in this matchup. The last time we saw these two teams square off, 30 combined runs in an 18-12 Outlaws victory. And we're going to move into that home Nebraska Outlaws lineup, leading off and playing right field. You can pencil him in every day. It is Braden Basie hitting second and playing shortstop. It is the Alaska native, Gideon Leslie, hitting third and playing third base. It is Xander Martinez hitting cleanup back in this lineup today. It is Tegan Maloney, who's playing DH, hitting fifth and roaming out there in center field. It is Jaden Berrio hitting sixth and playing first base. It's the tall fella from Toronto, Lee Jones, hitting seventh and playing left field. It is Seth Honestead hitting eighth and down in the squat. For the Outlaws tonight is going to be the veteran catcher, Zach Turk. And rounding out this lineup, it is the Gearing native, Isaiah Murillo, who is playing second base. And on the mound, it is the Chadron, Nebraska native, and Brock Berry, who has been pitching the ball well.
10: He's been lights out on the mound, and then at the lineup, top two specifically, Braden Basie, that still has a 616 on-base percentage. He has stolen 20 bases and scored 31 runs. He is mayhem when he gets on base, and he gets on base a lot. And then you have Gideon Leslie over his last four games, a 667 on-base percentage. He's brought up to 418, had that home run the last time these two teams played, and he's been really, really good. These two at the top of the lineup, very dangerous. And Tegan Maloney, last time he played, a double and a home run. So, again, this ever-dangerous lineup, and that's just the beginning of the lineup, and it doesn't really get that much easier when you go down.
9: That's been the big thing for this lineup all year. Coach Grooney has talked about it so far this summer. It's just keeping those quality at-bats and quality at-bats with runners on base. And that really lengthens out this order for the Outlaws. And when they have success, they've been boom or bust at times. They've been a lot of boom recently, however.
10: Yeah, that offense has been really good, especially against the Pioneers. And hopefully, you know, for the Pioneers, you get a little bit more pitching in this game because you've played well offensively, but it just hasn't mattered against this team. But especially in a game like this, we have Brock Berry, who's been so good. You're going to need, you know, Chris Moody, whoever comes out of the bullpen, to kind of mash out on the other end, because if you don't, this game could get out of hand in a hurry.
9: And during that win streak, they were dominating. They were rolling over teams, a lot of run rules. But we'll be right back with that first pitch for you on this lovely July 4th here on KNEB and the Front Range League Network.

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0: Happy Saturday, but more importantly, happy 4th of July. It is our great country's 250th anniversary, and our game is about to get underway here. And we'd like to thank Papa Murphy's Pizza. Our opening pitch tonight is brought to you by Papa Murphy's Pizza at 2801 Avenue B in Scottsbluff. It's love at 425 degrees. Don't forget to register for the Papa Murphy's Text Club for a sweet deal.
1: And where would you rather be on 4th of July than here at Oregon Trail Park between the Outlaws and Pioneers? It's been a lot of fun baseball, but the Pioneers, or the Outlaws rather, have been on the winning side of a lot of ball games. The Pioneers, unfortunately, on the opposite side. They've lost 6 straight league games. They've been oh so close against the Wranglers last couple of times out, but they have not really been close against these Outlaws recently, and it really comes back down to the difference in pitching. And on the mound with Brock Berry, he's not going to walk you. You got to try to find hits, but he's also got such good movement on the off-speed pitch. It is really hard to find a way to get in on this guy.
0: And what he's had so much success with is tunneling. So that's working the one pitch off the other. So the fastball is going to be working straight. He's going to like that up and in, and the off-speed, he's going to like that low and away. So they're going to work off of each other, and the hitters are going to be very off balance if he's working well.
1: And you're adding that changeup, and when it's good, it is also going in and low on those hitters, specifically against the right-handed hitters, trying to get them a little bit jammed up or get them out in front, just keep them off stride at all possible.
0: We're going to take a quick standings check-in in the Front Range League, sitting atop, especially after that six-game win streak. It is the Nebraska Outlaws at 13-9. Just behind them, it is the Morgan County Wranglers, who have won back-to-back league games against both other teams. And then down at the bottom, it is the Western Nebraska Pioneers at 6-12.
1: Yeah, and those last two games for the Wranglers are both one-run wins. Easily could have gone the other way in both of those, and we're looking at a completely different situation. But it is what it is. Right now, you got to try to find a win for the Pioneers, for the Outlaws. So you want to keep trying to extend that lead in the standings.
0: And digging into that right-handed batter's box, it is going to be Rivers Freckleton in his second league game. Out of Toronto, Ontario, but we'll see what Lee Jones actually thinks of his Toronto status. The first pitch to him lands for strike one.
2: Up to bat, number 3, Rivers Freckleton.
1: And was great game from him last night. Showed off his speed with multiple stolen bases. Had 3 hits in that game. A couple of those were really tight infield hits.
0: Second pitch misses low and in for ball one. Count's going to even.
1: If he can get on the top of the lineup, similar to Basie, he's got plenty of speed. Has a chance to try to make havoc on that base path.
0: Berry delivers the 1-1. Swung on, hit well into left field, Onstead moving in on it. That ball was hit on the line, but not good enough for out number one.
1: And that's how baseball goes. Probably the best ball he's hit so far as a Pioneer, and yet that one's the one that finds a glove.
0: Berry did leave that one a little bit too over the heart of the plate. That'll be interesting to see in his one clanker of a start way back in Brush. He did give up 10 runs in just 3 innings, and that's what it was. Just his pitches were finding barrels.
1: Yeah, those first two starts were a little bit, obviously, a much more high scoring than what he's been since then. Pioneer's going to get to him. It's going to be because he isn't finding those edges like he has been so far in these last 5 appearances.
0: First pitch to Tay Bowes, misses wide for ball one.
1: Bowes has reached in every single game as a Pioneer. Last night took him until his final at-bat, but did draw a walk to keep that streak alive.
0: Bit of a smaller frame, but he also is able to use that hit tool very well. The second pitch to him lands for strike one. Count will even.
1: Also not afraid to lay down a bunt trying to get a hit as well.
0: The infield is playing back for him, so if he's able to lay one in that long infield grass, he is likely to reach. The 1-1 swung on a miss on that off-speed.
1: He's a guy that likes to attack the fastball when he can get it. Saw last night, he got a couple of strikeouts on those off-speed pitches.
0: The 1-2 on its way from Berry. Swung on and missed, and he pulled the string once again. Turk is able to field that one in the dirt and throw over to first base for the second out and first strikeout of the night for Berry.
1: And right there's the exact thing. Goes with the off-speed pitch low and away, and Bowes can't hang off of it and can't be able to make contact and foul it off.
0: If that off-speed is working and he is able to dart that away from hitters, it's going to be a long night for the Pioneers. Looks like there was a little bit of a delay with the gate out there in that right field corner. You're going to let Basie get back into right field. It's going to be Caden Moore digging into that left-handed batter's box. First lefty Brock is going to face tonight. First pitch to Moore. He's going to square to bunt. Spikes a fastball. Gets the backstop, but no trouble. Nobody on.
1: And Moore so far has shown pretty good power to both sides of the field, but he's been really good at hitting it opposite side of the field. That's where his two hits came last night.
0: Berries 1-0. Swung on, grounded into the dirt right by home plate. Looks like it may have gotten a piece of Moore. Counts even at 1-1. Both teams wearing their America 250 jerseys. In my opinion, I happen to have possession of one of the Outlaws 250th anniversary jerseys, but both jerseys are beautiful. Make sure to bid on them at the auction. The 1-1 on its way. Swung on, grounded right side, out of play. Berries ahead with two strikes once again.
1: See which direction he goes. Just threw the inside breaker to him. He's been able to catch up to that fastball. Maybe try to throw in one of those changeups low and away, or go back to the fastball, or try to bury it in even deeper towards that back foot.
0: Berries 1-2. Tries to get that off-speed running in on him. Moore is able to foul it off down the left field line.
1: I think that's one of the things that's so impressive about Berry is that he really can go any direction. So these batters at the plate, they're consistently just guessing. It's really tough to know which direction he's going to go at any given moment, any given at-bat.
0: I by no means was a good hitter myself, but I remember that being a real pain when, even if it wasn't really high velocity as Moore fouls that off to the left side. It's everything is moving, and it's all moving a different direction, and you have to be able to read the spin and the different spin of the pitches.
1: And so far, Moore doing a good job. He's able to foul off that off-speed pitch. He's keeping up with the fastball. It's good to see this from another young player here for the Pioneers.
0: The 1-2 once again. Swung on, fouled to the backstop, and he's putting up a great at-bat here with two outs and nobody on here in the top of the first.
1: And you'll have to see this because that means you're getting Barry's pitch count up, and you want to get that pitch count as high as possible, as early as possible.
0: Those Outlaws have used a lot of bullpen so far. It sounds like Reisig is going to be the one going tomorrow. So Alon Sipersad went yesterday in their exhibition game. So it should be interesting to see who they are able to go to today. Feels like we said this a couple times already, but the 1-2 from Berry. Swung on, hit hard, but foul off to the left side. And this is what you want. This is what you're looking for out of a quality at-bat and a team at-bat. Not being afraid to take the unselfish swing. Take the emergency hack. You're not trying to go yard. You're just trying to extend an inning off a good starting pitcher. The 1-2. Misses low. Count's going to even.
1: Yeah, I mean, as you said, just a fantastic at-bat so far here from Moore. I mean, these are the at-bats especially that can really turn your dugout and look at that and be like, hey, let's all do that. Let's all get those long at-bats. Make them work.
0: Caden Moore can also relay that information he's seeing on pitch shapes or what the spin's looking like today to his other teammates. The 2-2. Swung on and missed on that changeup, and Berry is able to run that away from the lefty Moore. Scoreless frame as he retires the Pioneers in order. We will be right back here on KNEB and the Front Range League Network.
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0: Welcome back in, folks, to KNEB and the Front Range League Network. I'm Bob Parsons. I'm joined by my partner, Lucas Macklin, and we are going to see Chris Moody in his second start of the year in Front Range League play. What are you looking for today out of Chris Moody?
1: I say when he's good, he's able to do sweet contact. Said that a lot about some of these guys like Quintana and Ferguson, but he's done a good job at inducing sweet contact. His last start, he looked really good, went 5 1/3 scoreless, and you want to see more of that. He's just attacking the zone. He's out in front of a lot of these batters, and he's also allowing his defense to make plays. The first game he pitched against these Outlaws team, defense really let him down, especially in that first inning, and it really set the tone for that start. This defense looked a lot better as of late. They haven't been perfect by any means, but you want to allow them to do their job and get that weak contact, allow them to make these plays. This outfield specifically is really good. Caden Moore has shown to be one of the best defensive outfielders in the league. And then on the other side, you have Ferkelton and Monum. Both of them have played really good outfield as well. So that's what you want to do here if you're Moore or if you're Moody on the mound, is just get that weak contact, let your defense do its job, and try to force these Outlaws into some early and weak outs.
0: And that's what the Outlaws have done so well so far. It's not necessarily hitting the long ball. It's been a death by a thousand cuts. They're taking advantage of fatigue pitchers. They're taking advantage of the walks, the hit-by-pitches, the errors on the defense. That's how they're putting up all these runs.
1: Yeah, and the last time these two teams faced off, it was the walks that was the big deficit for the Pioneers. So if you're Moody, you want to force them to get on base via the hit rather than the walk.
0: And it's going to be tough here with the on-base machine and Braden Basie as he takes the first ball low in the dirt. Braden Basie, a .616 on base percentage so far. He's also hitting above .400. He has been the best hitter in the Front Range League so far this year. So that second pitch misses with the off-speed, is now 2-0. He's also so good at the small things in baseball, the base running, the defense, the IQ. The 2-0. Taken low for ball three.
1: Not a bad miss, but just a great take by the guy at the plate.
0: I'm not seeing a lot of bad misses so far from Moody here in this first at-bat. Just missed a little bit away with that off-speed. He could have also been trying to get a swing on that as well. That fastball just missed just low. The 3-0. Taken for a strike, the get-me-over curveball. Braden Basie out of the great state of Indiana, currently in the transfer portal. The 3-1. Taken away for ball four. And the great base runner and the on-base machine strikes again.
1: Yeah, it's going to be interesting to see how they play him. Again, 20 stolen bases this season, scored 31 runs. You want to make sure he can't just get to third with no problem.
0: And in that last game, he was able to manufacture a run on his own, able to steal second base. The air lets him get to third. He's able to score on his own, getting to third with still nobody out on that second batter. So we'll see if he's on the run early here with Moody and Zamarripa behind the dish. Digging in is the Anchorage, Alaska native, Gideon Leslie. First pitch to Leslie, misses low and in for ball one.
1: Also a different first baseman over there at first. Usually it's Marquez, Man Smith, but instead it's Deshaun Harvey. So we'll see how that affects those throwovers.
0: I believe that is because Man is coming out of the bullpen today.
1: He should be. So just giving him rest before he comes in.
0: Leslie swinging a hot bat for these Outlaws. The 1-0 to him. Misses up and in. Leaning out of the way of that one for ball two. And Ray Ray's going to go have a talk with his pitcher after six balls and just one strike.
1: Yeah, you really just need to kind of settle down. Again, he's got good stuff. Just needs to not overwork it. Not try to over pitch here. Just make sure you're throwing strikes. Make them earn it.
0: Basie would not be surprised to see him run here and test Zamarripa's arm. Zamarripa still dealing a little bit with that hand injury. Moody's going to check on Basie over at first base. He dives back safely. Leslie has not just been getting on base and getting hits, but getting hard contact and extra base hits. Basie's going to take off for second. Leslie swung on and missed. The throw from Zamarripa is going to get into center field. Basie's going to take off for third. The throw from Moore is not in time. And like we talked about, Basie manufacturing runs for these Outlaws. He does it again right there.
1: And once again, the outfield playing dangerous. Moore expecting that ball to come to him faster. He kind of sits on it. And that allows Basie to get to third. That play was really close over there because that that outfield killed it. He gets in there safely.
0: Kaden Moore, one of those newer Pioneers players, so maybe a little bit of rust as the infield for the Pioneers starts to come in here for Gideon Leslie. The 2-1 to him. Lands the off-speed for strike two. This Outlaws team is so gritty. You want to try and finish them when you have the opportunity. Don't let these counts get to full counts. Don't let two-out rallies start. The 2-2 misses low for ball three. Count's going to run full. Gideon Leslie is going to tie those shoes with those bright pink gloves that he's got on.
1: As you said, looking to stay hot, a 6.67 ERA over his last four. Last time these two teams played, he walked four times, scored five runs in that game.
0: Middles will go back for the Pioneers. The full count misses low and away for ball four, and both leadoff men reach via the walk.
1: And this is not what you want to see, but at this point, you can't do anything about those two batters. You got to reset, refocus. Got to find your way into the zone somehow, some way. Again, he was really good. He was able to find the zone early and often against that 19U squad in Fort Morgan.
0: And California love playing for the California kid and Xander Martinez. And out comes head coach Eric Toler. 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Together, we'll go far.
1: And you got to assume he's going out there talking about potential strategies on this potential stolen base from Leslie. See if they want to try to throw it down, maybe make a timing play. You also just want to make sure your pitcher's back in the zone. Again, you kind of want him to go a little bit longer than what he did that first start. So you'd like to see him try to lock in, get some strikes here, get some outs early.
0: And after coming off a bit of an ankle injury, Xander Martinez has climbed into the double digits for RBIs. He's another guy at the top of this order that consistently puts up good at-bats out of UW-Platteville. Should be interesting to see if there's going to be a pick over to first before we even see a pitch to Martinez. As a former catcher, that's what I like my strategy to be, just to see if they're going on first movement. See if you can pick up an easy first out, catch them leaning a little bit. Martinez digs into that right-handed batter's box. First pitch to him, Leslie goes. Pitch misses. Pitch lands for strike one. Leslie's going to be safe at second. Ball gets into the outfield, and that is how the scoring starts. Basie's able to score, and Gideon Leslie gets into third base.
1: Yeah, twice now Zamarripa's thrown it to the right side of second base, and that one, you'd like to see Fisher try to come off the bag a little bit earlier, make that play. It's one you'd really want him to make. Said that ball gets in, a run scores, and now Leslie stands at third.
0: Infield playing back, making it easy to score that second run as the 0-1 misses away for ball one. Moody trying to work around those two leadoff walks. The 1-1. Swung on, hit well, but foul out of play. Martinez just pulling his hands in on that one and pulling that one foul.
1: And you got him at 1-2 here. You want to try to force, you want to get an out here at this point. Doesn't really matter if that run scores at this point. You just need to get an out to at least start this inning.
0: These Outlaws are so good at putting up crooked numbers. That's what made them so successful on that six-game win streak. The 1-2 misses away for ball two.
1: And this is the big thing for the Pioneers last night. It's what kept them in the game. They were able to avoid those big innings. Rangos had a couple of opportunities, but they weren't able to come up with the big inning. Pioneers stayed in it, even if they did come out with the loss.
0: The 2-2 misses low and away for ball three, and it's back-to-back full counts for Chris Moody.
1: You really don't want to lose him here.
0: Gideon Leslie over at third base. Braden Basie already scored. That West Coast scoreboard reads 1-0 in the Outlaws' favor here in the bottom of the first. Moody gets the sign. Delivers the payoff. Swung on, hit hard through that six hole, and a line drive RBI single for Xander Martinez.
1: That's what happens when you walk a couple batters and you get to three balls. You got to make sure you throw a strike, and Martinez was sitting dead red on that one. And he got good contact, first hit of the game, second run of the game for the Outlaws.
0: And the Outlaws are a team that can smell blood in the water. Got to imagine they're smelling that here with the first three hitters reaching and the dangerous bat in Tegan Maloney. Coming back from his brother's wedding. Congratulations to him. First pitch to Maloney. Misses away for ball one. Martinez still dealing with a little bit of an ankle injury. You'd be surprised to see him try and steal second here. The 1-0 lands for strike one. Tegan Maloney tied for that league in home runs so far this summer. It's him, Christian McKernan, and Ty Ramsey.
1: Ty Ramsey, who has left the Front Range League.
0: As that pitch misses up and away for ball two. Bit of a big miss there from Chris Moody. Moody shakes, gets the sign. Martinez at first, still nobody out. He's going to check over on Martinez at first. Moody gets his sign. The 2-1 delivery. Swung on, grounded off Maloney. Foul for strike two. Count will even.
1: Another two-strike count. Got to try to find an out. I've been saying he has gotten a couple of double plays. Has Moody a chance to potentially get one of those here if he can get one of those ground balls up the middle?
0: Martinez gets his lead. Moody gets his sign. The 2-2 delivery. Bit of an emergency hack there, a check swing foul ball from Tegan Maloney. We've seen a lot of pitches so far from Chris Moody in this bottom half of the first inning. has yet to retire a batter, two runs already in. So that pitch misses low and away for ball three.
1: So far, these Outlaws doing a good job at just laying off those pitches outside the zone. Haven't really seen them take a bad swing yet this game.
0: And a big payoff on its way. Three straight full counts for Chris Moody. The payoff misses away for ball four, and he loses another one. The first four have reached here for the Outlaws, and that brings up the RBI king of the Front Range League. Still looking for RBI number 20. Got to imagine that stands on second base in the form of Xander Martinez if he can find some outfield grass.
1: Big opportunity here to try to break this one open early.
0: Jaden Barrio out of East Vail, California, just outside of Los Angeles. First pitch to him, swung on and missed for strike one.
1: Yeah, I like that attempt from Barrio. First pitch hunting on a guy who's walked three. You expect a pitch to be in there, and it was. He just couldn't quite get to it.
0: That pitch misses in. It's going to even the count at 1-1. That pitch is swung on a miss at that pitch at the top of the zone for strike two, and another two-strike count here for Chris Moody.
1: You just got to find some kind of put-away pitch here, whether it's a soft grounder or a strikeout or a fly, just anything right here. You got to find a way to get an out.
0: Runners on first and second, the 1-2. Lands on the inner half of the plate for strike three, and Barrio is unhappy with the call. But that is how they get the first out of this inning.
1: Yeah, I don't mind the pitch just because it's a really good place for a 1-2 count. Looked like it may have been a little bit inside, but it's a 50-50 spot. That's why when you're at the plate, especially in the Front Range League, you got to be protecting on pitches like that.
0: That's one thing that James Grunfelder, the hitting coach, preaches, is not putting the game in the umpire's hands. It's not going their favor there. And in steps the big fella, Lee Jones, out of Toronto, Canada. See if he can celebrate America's 250th in style here. First pitch to him, swung on and missed for strike one.
1: Again, first pitch hunting, but Moody, a good job pulling the string on him. He was way out in front.
0: Lee is coming off a little bit of a hand injury. Just has a couple games under his belt since then. The 0-1. Swung on a miss. Martinez is going to take off for third. The throw is high and not in time. Martinez slides in safely.
1: I mean, that's obvious. You just need a better throw from your catcher. You know, better throw gets him.
0: Martinez did not have a great jump on that, but is able to get in time and now makes it real easy for Lee Jones to get him in. The 0-2. Runner goes. Zamarripa will hang on to that one. As Maloney is able to swipe second base, and he's going to go back out there. Got to imagine that's four signs at second base, possibly. Moody ahead with two strikes once again here. Was able to get the strike out of Barrio. He's ahead 1-2 again. The 1-2. Swung on and missed for strike three, and Jones was just ahead on that one for out number two.
1: He just wasn't able to sit back on a pitch like that, and now brings in another dangerous batter in Anastad, who's really been the Pioneers' killer this season.
0: Anastad can be a free swinger at times, but when he's able to catch barrel, the ball does fly. Two home runs on the season so far. And another one of those guys near the top of the list in RBIs for these Outlaws. First pitch to him is fouled off for strike one.
1: Good chance here for Moody. If he can get out of this inning, it really gives you a lot of momentum going forward. Obviously, didn't start the way you wanted to, but you got out of, you'd be able to get out of this inning with not that much damage done, similar to what happened last night when Harvey was able to strand the bases loaded and really go the rest of the start going pretty well.
0: So that ball is fouled off to the left side for strike two. He's had two strikes on six of the seven hitters this inning.
1: Yeah, really struggled to find the zone a little bit there early and was getting a little bit of help, but these last few batters, he's been doing a good job getting out in front. And this is exactly what you want to see. Get out in front, attack them early and often, and be able to get to those two strikes and then find that put-away pitch, which he's got in the last two.
0: Moody gets his sign for the 0-2. Runners on second and third. The pitch swung on, popped up right above home plate. Zamarripa's got a read on it for out number three. Not before the Outlaws score two. Highlighted by that Xander Martinez RBI single. They leave runners on second and third as we head to the second inning here on KNEB and the Front Range League Network.
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0: Welcome back in, folks, to the Front Range League Network in KNEB. I am Bob Parsons, joined by my partner, Lucas Macklin. And where else would you want to be on the 4th of July than calling a baseball game?
1: Honestly, it's a great feeling. It's the first time I've gotten to call a game on the 4th of July. It's an exciting feeling here at the ballpark. Got a good crowd here. And hopefully we've got a good game. Looked like it could have been a lot worse in that first inning, but Chris Moody locked in, got three straight outs, and it's only a two-run game for this Pioneers team that's been hitting the ball pretty well.
0: Last year on the 4th of July, I was also at a baseball game in a little bit of a different role, director of baseball operations for my former travel ball team, the Shoreline Royals. As Mike Monum will dig into that right-handed batter's box, we had ourselves a fun time in Spokane, Washington.
1: That's a big-time resume builder right there. That's baseball ops.
0: Monum's going to dig in here against Barry, who retired the Pioneers in order in the top of the first. First pitch to Monum, misses, lands for strike one.
1: He's been given the inside part of the plate so far. Saw it last inning, we're seeing it here.
0: And if you're a pitcher, you just want to live there. We saw Moody go back to it there. Got to imagine Barry's probably going to do the same. He does. Inside pitch is grounded to Leslie. The throw to first is in time for out number one.
1: A little bit of a dangerous play there from Leslie. He started charging and then stood back at the last second. That's some of those plays you start to see where the ball gets to play you, but he was able to read the bounce, get the glove on it, and get that play over at first.
0: We saw that happen against the Wranglers. Him and Bennett Cherry made a couple errors there in the infield, but he's able to respond there. That brings up Deshaun Harvey, the young left-hander. First pitch to him. Swung on and missed for strike one. And he talked to me kind of about that struggle with the back foot slider or off-speed pitch. He sees it out of the hand, but he just can't help himself from swinging on it.
1: Yeah, you see that a lot from these young batters. You see a pitch, you think it's going to go somewhere, and then it doesn't, and then it just disappears from you.
0: So that pitch misses away for ball one. Count will even. That West Coast scoreboard reads 2-0. The Outlaws lead the Pioneers here in the top of the second. Nobody on, one out. The 1-1 from Barry. Swung on, fouled back for strike two.
1: when Harvey's been able to do damage this year, it's mostly been on the fastball. He's been able to keep up with it. He's been able to get some of those off speed pitches that miss, but for the most part, it is that fastball he's able to do damage. So if he can try to see that out of the hand, again, for a guy like Barry, it's really hard to see that, but be bode well for him going forward.
0: The 1-2. Swung on, hit well, and that is back up the middle for a one-out base hit for Deshaun Harvey. First base runner of the game for the Pioneers.
1: That's a good job there, breaking to that hit column, and hopefully you can get that started for these Pioneers, kind of get that rolling. And now you got the hottest hitter on this Pioneers team due up here in Carter Simmons.
0: Carter Simmons, another Indiana guy here in the Front Range League. Going to be digging into that right-handed batter's box here with a runner on first, looking to do damage.
1: And after his last two games, he has four extra base hits, including a home run and a triple and two doubles, as well as eight RBIs.
0: First pitch does have 20-20 vision, as that one's going to sneak through the right side. Harvey is going to stay put at second base. And a great approach there from Carter Simmons.
1: It's good inside-out baseball on that pitch that was around the middle of the zone. Find that open hole and keep the ball rolling.
0: That was my approach in BP today. Don't let anybody say that I was just late on James Grunfelder's BP. I was living on that right side of the infield.
1: Do you think he heated up a little bit more for you when you were at the plate?
0: He definitely did try to mess with me a little bit. A couple of first pitches high, and then he purposely threw one way too high just to see if I would keep swinging at it. So that brings up the catcher, Ray Zamaripa. First pitch to him. Misses low for ball one.
1: Yeah, the key for Zamaripa here is really eliminating that off-speed pitch. He's been good against the fastball. He's made good contact, but he just has not been able to pick up the off-speed so far this season.
0: That can be tough, especially when they have those big leg kicks that Zamaripa does have. So that pitch misses low and away for ball two. Corner infielders are in for the Outlaws. In your typical bunt situation here for the Pioneers offense. And Ray does have some experience with bunting so far this summer.
1: Experience of getting on while he was bunting.
0: The 2-0 lands the off-speed for strike one. Seems like Turk calls time there. Zach Turk behind the plate out of Murrieta, California. One of three Murrieta Mesa High School athletes in this Front Range League. The 3-1. Misses. It's now 3-1. So that pitch misses low.
1: Big spot here early. Pioneers the chance to try to strike back against Barry. It's been tough this season, but you got an opportunity.
0: The 3-1. Swung on, grounded. Is that to have 20-20? It does. That's going to get into left field. Harvey will be held at third.
1: I don't know if I like that decision from Toller. Again, you only have one out. I get it, but big opportunity to score. You got good speed. You want to test that arm.
0: We've seen great throws from Seth Onnestad so far this summer. But definitely a cautious hold.
1: Also, with how much that outfield kills the ball.
0: But it's three straight singles now for the Pioneers with one out and the bases juiced for Michael Fisher.
1: He's hitting from the right side here.
0: First pitch to him. Swung on and miss on a pitch low in the dirt. Turk is able to keep it in front.
1: He's shown more pop swinging from the left side of the plate, but he's shown better contact from the right side, so I like this approach here.
0: Just the corner infielder's in. The middle infielder is going to try and turn that double play if they get a ground ball. The 0-1 misses away for ball one. Count will even.
1: And I like him going back-to-back off-speed pitches. Make him adjust to that pitch. See if you can get him to chase on some of those pitches, but he doesn't on that one.
0: Barry just getting a little bit unlucky with this Pioneers contact. Bases loaded, the 1-1. Swung on and missed for strike two. Guys like Carter Simmons having a great approach to the plate going the other way. Zamarripa, a high bouncer that Martinez is unable to get over at third base. So that pitch hits him. And that is how the Pioneers get on the board. It is three straight singles and a hit by pitch.
1: And that one really hurts for Barry. Had him at 1-2. Felt like he wasn't really seeing you all too well. And then you just lose that fastball too far inside, and Pioneers get the run, and that long streak of now it was 17 and a third goes away.
0: And now he's going to face the dangerous nine-hole hitter in Jacob Solis. First pitch to him, swung on and missed for strike one. Typical center fielder being moved to DH, trying to save those legs a little bit. He's been here for a bit now in the Front Range League.
1: Just give him a little bit of a rest. Last night, had a 3-strikeout game, uncharacteristic from him. Like to see him try to bounce back in this one.
0: So that pitch is lined down the left field line, and that's going to score one run. In comes Zamarripa to score the second, and he will. Fisher will stay at second, and the Pioneers take the lead.
1: Well, how about that for a bounce back? Second pitch he sees, he knocks it down that third base line. Comes up big in this one, and as you said, the Pioneers take the lead as they've just been playing single, as you said, death by a thousand cuts for the Outlaws, what the Pioneers have been doing here in this one.
0: And that's what you're going to have to do. This defense for the Outlaws has been shaky at times, but they're just able to find some holes here so far in this top of the second as they now lead 3-2 on that West Coast scoreboard. First pitch to Freckleton is fouled back for strike one.
1: And right now they've been aggressive early in these counts against Barry, and I like to see that guy that likes to get out in front, doesn't walk a lot of guys. If you can see a pitch you like early in the at-bat, go after it. And Freckleton, his last time up, hit the ball well, just right to that left fielder, Onnestad.
0: The 0-1 misses away. Great stop back there by Turk. That one was in the other's batter's box. Might have been behind a left-handed hitter.
1: I think you might be underselling it by a great stop. That was an incredible dig. Made it look effortless, too.
0: Zach Turk has been an on-base machine and a great defensive backstop for these Outlaws. That pitch is lined back up the middle. Fisher will come around to score. And when you talk about a baseball having 20/20 vision, that one had it.
1: I mean, I think that might have hit three gloves on that play. I mean, that was just missed the glove of Barry. It just missed the glove of both middle infielders, Leslie and Murillo. Just found its way through, and the Pioneers just keep finding those holes in the offense.
0: And that is now six straight hitters to have reached. Have yet to see an extra base hit and just one free pass on that RBI hit by pitch.

0: as we're typically seeing. So when he's been in the zone, it hasn't been in a bad spot necessarily, but good enough that they're getting contact in fair territory and finding those holes. The 1-0, runner goes, Bowes flies it out to right center field. Basie is under it. This could work for a sack fly. Basie fires home, and that's going to keep Solis at third base for the second out.
1: Yeah, strong throw from Basie. You've seen that arm work well, and a good read there from Solis, knowing he's not going to beat that throw. He just stays back at third, and you keep the inning alive here for Caden Moore.
0: I like Turk's approach back there as well. It isn't always easy as a catcher. Knowing that he's not going to be coming down that line, he's able to back up and down the left field line a little bit, able to grab that one and keep that one in front instead of trying to stay in front of a bag and try and field the short hop.
1: I agree.
0: The last hitter who has yet to hit this inning is up to the plate in Caden Moore as Barry checks on Freckleton at first.
1: Freckleton stole three bags last night. We'll see if he wants to try to take off here and put two runners in scoring position.
0: West Coast scoreboard reads 4-2 here in the top of the second. And he catches Freckleton leading for out number three. Brock Berry is able to pick off Rivers Freckleton after he gives up four here in the top of the second. Pioneers lead the Outlaws 4-2 as we head to the bottom of the second here on KNEB and the Front Range League Network.
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0: Welcome back, folks, and the scoreboard is flipped. We've seen the Outlaws be gritty and scrappy all year offensively in responding to teams, putting together good at-bats and hitting well with two outs. Well, we see it again here as they now trail 4-2.
1: Well, you just kind of said what the Pioneers have been doing, just single off of Barry. Fought back, gave their pitcher Moody a lead, and he looked really good. Got the final three guys of the inning. He kept an inning from really escalating out of control, which is what we've seen a few times this year from the Pioneers. And now he's working with a lead here against this team. He's got the bottom lineup two up. We'll see if he can try to work some quick outs and get that offense back out there. What you want to do as a pitcher, if you can work a quick 1-2-3 inning after your offense has been just scorching, that is great for him. Get those bats right back up and get them hot and try to get them to score some more runs.
0: And it's not going to be an easy bottom of the order today for the Outlaws. This is going to be Zach Turk leading off this inning, who's sporting a 417 on base. Isaiah Murillo, not much worse than him, sporting a 404. They're just trying to turn that lineup card over for that top of the order, where Moody did not retire any of the first four hitters.
1: Yeah, he really struggled a little bit with command to start that inning, but like I said, to finish off the inning, he was finding the zone more, getting out in front of those batters, and even with, didn't get the strikeout on us, but he had him at 0-2, he's able to get that pop out behind the catcher.
0: First pitch to Zach Turk. He's grounded softly to the shortstop Bowes. He fields, throws to first, and Harvey is able to stay on the bag. A great play by the young first baseman for out number one.
1: Yeah, I've seen Man Smith make some great plays over there, but Harvey showing his length. The 6'2 incoming freshman used all of that frame to keep that foot on the bag.
0: It's going to bring up the gearing native in Isaiah Murillo. Murillo.

0: attending Peru State. The first pitch to him misses in for ball one.
1: I'd like to see him try to attack that inside of the zone to these right-handed hitters. Again, we've seen the home plate umpire be giving that a little bit, and also that's really where you're going to be able to keep them from getting full extension.
0: The 1-0 misses in again for ball two.
1: Of course, that one's got to bring down a little bit, make it a little bit more competitive.
0: Isaiah hitting 282 on the summer. As he takes the first strike of this at-bat on the curveball. As that pitch lands for strike two here on Isaiah.
1: This is a good sign. Went down 2-0, but didn't falter. Got a couple of back-to-back strikes, and now he's got another two-strike count.
0: We've seen a lot of them today. The 2-2. Swung on, grounded softly again to Bose, and it's just going to get under his glove. And that is how the lineup card flips over for head coach McCoy.
1: A little bit of a bad luck single there from the arm of Chris Moody. I like Simmons trying to cut that off. It would have been a tough play for Bose to make. Would have been a long throw, but wasn't able to get to it, and it threw off Bose a little bit, just wasn't able to get his glove down in time.
0: And we saw a couple good luck singles for the Pioneers last inning. The baseball gods have a good time returning the favor there. It's going to bring up the on-base machine in Braden Basie. As Murillo's going to take off, the throw from Zamarripa is in time to get Murillo for the second out.
1: I like the idea, but Zamarripa's been throwing the ball a little bit better. Again, those first two were definitely off to the right, but that one was on target a little bit high. And Moody so far shown been pretty quick to the plate, which has been really helpful for Zamarripa back there.
0: Bases are now empty here in the bottom of the second. Outlaws have been so good with two outs all year. Can they continue that trend? The 0-1, swung on, fouled by Basie. Is a 484 batting average pretty good?
1: A 484 on base percentage is good. Nonetheless, a 484 batting average.
0: He's also sporting 18 RBIs and, as you mentioned previously, 31 runs.
1: Now 32 with his run this game.
0: The 0-2 misses away for ball one.
1: Not a bad pitch, but I wish he'd gotten it down a little bit more, make it a little bit more competitive for him. Basie's not a guy who's going to chase a lot, so you got to try to get that a little bit closer to the plate, especially height-wise.
0: The 1-2. Swung on, hit over there to Bose. He bobbles it. Basie will get there. I think that one was enough in the sixth hole. He was probably going to have that base hit anyways.
1: I would definitely give him a single, especially with the speed of Basie. I'll mark it up as a single. Either way, two hits in this inning. Neither of them have left the infield so far. And, of course, with Basie, the stolen base king in the front range league, we'll see what he does here.
0: And it brings up the man paying homage to Sean O'Malley with the walk-up song and the hair. First pitch to Gideon Leslie. Misses low and away for ball one.
1: Yeah, I'd like to see Moody here on this next pitch. I'd like to see him throw over, and then on the next one, just hold. I would try to make Leslie call time and see if he can get Basie leaning a little bit.
0: He does pick over there. We'll see if he does the hold.
1: And I have no idea if they have this planned out, but if you have Zamarripa behind the plate, do a little catcher timing if he sees Basie get that little extra lead.
0: Back in my day, because it was all so long ago, we used to do a sign behind the plate if we wanted the pitcher to give a little bit of a long hold. He doesn't there. Basie takes off. The throw is wide. The throw down to second is not in time, but Bose unable to hang on to it. Good throw back there by Zamarripa once again.
1: Great throw, but I believe it's Fisher who was holding on that one, wasn't able to hold on.
0: And it is now 2-0 here on Gideon Leslie.
1: We'll see if Basie wants to try to take third. He already got two outs in this inning. You're already probably going to score in a single anyways. That being said, if you do try to steal, you can potentially get a wild throw.
0: So that ball is spiked in. Zamarripa does a good job back there by keeping it in front. Is now 3-0 on Gideon Leslie. Basie takes his lead at second. The 3-0 delivery taken for strike one.
1: And Leslie has shown home run power in that last game against these between these two teams. You don't want to groove one here, but you do have a base open. That being said, the guy on deck is the one guy who's gotten the ball to the outfield for this Outlaws offense.
0: Leslie has been finding barrels in this hot streak. Can he find another one here and continue that two-out scoring trend? The 3-1. Taken for ball four. A close big league take there from Gideon Leslie.
1: I'm just not going to say anything.
0: You saying that you're not going to say anything says something.
1: No, I didn't say anything.
0: And that's going to bring up the Modesto kid bumping to Tupac.
1: I will just say that Zamarripa is back behind the plate asking where that missed.
0: Now runners on first and second with two outs as Xander Martinez digs in. First pitch to him. Taken for ball one. And these have been a lot of close misses here in this inning for Moody.
1: He hasn't been that far off the plate. A lot of competitive misses, but again, these Outlaws doing a good job not chasing so far in this one.
0: The 1-0. And that lands with the off-speed for strike one. We've seen that with the off-speed. Him calling that inside pitch. Leslie a big lead at first base. As Martinez fouls that, dribbles that one foul. A little bit upset with himself.
1: I'd like to see him go back inside here. Again, he's been given the inside part of the plate to these righties. So I try to go back into the inside part of the plate, a spot where it'd be tough to really turn around the ball. Of course, you got to be careful. You don't want to hit him here.
0: Harvey moving in behind Leslie at first. Runners on first and second. The 1-2 to Martinez. Misses low and away. Zamarripa able to keep that one in front once again as the count evens here for Chris Moody.
1: Again, good job holding off on that pitch, trying to get the swing on a pitch low and away.
0: Big hole in that right side of the infield. The 2-2. Taken for ball three. As fireworks go off in the distance, as the sun is still shining here in Gearing, Nebraska. Cannot see them, but we can definitely hear them.
1: All you need is a sound, if we're being honest.
0: And it's been full of fireworks so far today. Can the Outlaws add to it? They trail 4-2. Runners on first and second. The full count delivery misses low and away for ball four. And this 4th of July just got a little bit more exciting.
1: Yeah, I mean, he's just not able to get that put-away pitch here to finish off this inning. Again, the Outlaws have done such a good job at extending innings, and once again, they're doing it here. You've got a chance to shut this one down, maintain the lead. You've got to get Maloney here.
0: And the guy with, I would say, the home run king of the Front Range League so far, given the lack of at-bats he has compared to the other two. 3 home runs on the season for Maloney. Bases loaded. The first delivery from Moody misses away for ball one.
1: It just feels like this top of the lineup, for whatever reason, he's not able to find the zone on.
0: Second pitch to Maloney misses wide for ball two to the lefty Maloney, as Zamarripa will go out and chat with Moody. The at-bat disparity, at least between his other teammate with 3 home runs this season and Christian McKernan, is 27 at-bats for Maloney to Christian McKernan's 46.
1: It's a stark difference for sure.
0: Ty Ramsey with 47 at-bats as well as that pitch misses up and in. And that's going to run the count 3-0. There's nowhere to put Maloney. The 3-0. And it was picture day up there for Tegan Maloney, but Moody able to land that for a strike. 4-2 here in the bottom of the second. Pioneers lead, but the Outlaws threatening. As Maloney takes for strike two, the bases are loaded. There's two outs.
1: Big pitch here.
0: The payoff. Runners get their head start lined into right field and down for a base hit. One run will score. Here comes Leslie. He will score. Martinez with the head start goes first to third, and Tegan Maloney has a 2-RBI game-tying single. And the Outlaws do it once again with two outs.
1: And you look back at this whole inning, could have ended on that basey stolen base. Instead, the inning has continued and a chance to spiral out of control if you can't get an out here.
0: First pitch to the RBI King is taken for a strike. Tegan Maloney is not doing too shabby himself on those RBIs as he will climb ahead and into third place as Barrio grounds that back to Moody for out number three, but not before the Outlaws tie this one up on that Tegan Maloney RBI single with two outs. We are all knotted up at four here as we head to the third here on KNEB and the Front Range League Network.
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0: Welcome back in, folks, to the Front Range League Network and KNEB. I'm Bob Parsons. I'm joined by my partner, Lucas Macklin. We got an awesome one so far today here on our great country's 250th anniversary.
1: It's been back and forth, and this is whenever these games are good. It's back and forth all the time. The Outlaws start the scoring. The Pioneers then break into the scoreboard 4-2, and the Outlaws once again respond thanks to that two-out single from Tegan Maloney. Now it's time for the Pioneers to respond after they managed to get five hits off of Brock Berry that last inning.
0: And all five of those hits coming in that six hitter on base streak that they had going there. Gaten Moore was up to the plate when that inning ended. He did not see a pitch, however. He was the only hitter not to technically register an at-bat in that last inning.
1: He did see a lot of pitches in that first AB against Barry, so we'll see if he can try to turn that in and try to lead off with a hit or a walker, some way finding his way on base.
0: First pitch to Moore. Misses in for ball one.
1: Number
0: 1-0. He swung on and missed for strike one. And it hasn't been necessarily bad starts optically for either of these starters necessarily.
1: And not a ton of barrels. In fact, only two balls have gotten to the outfield off of Moody.
0: So that pitch is swung on and missed for strike two.
1: Whatever reason, the top of the lineup, he's walked five batters. All five of them come in the top four. Just hasn't been able to find those put-away pitches against those batters.
0: The 1-2 swung on a miss in the pitch in the dirt. Turk keeps it in front, fires down to first base to Lee Jones for out number one. And that is strikeout number three on the day for Brock Berry.
1: He just didn't pick up that pitch in the dirt and went after it.
0: He has retired every single one of the leadoff men, and that's when you're going to have success as a pitcher. Fortunately, last inning, he let the next six reach after that first batter was retired in the form of the man at the plate in Mike Monahan. First pitch to him, misses wide for ball one.
1: He's really started to turn the corner. He's been barreling up a lot more balls. Again, last night it was very much an unlikely 0-for-3. Two of the outs he got were deep flyouts that just missed getting over the head of the outfielders or getting over the fence.
0: As the fireworks smoke creeps in here to Oregon Trail Park, Mike Monahan waves at that off-speed. You could say fired away from him. Trying to use some firework terminology here on this great 4th of July. As that ball is slowly grounded back to Berry, he will just flip it over to Lee Jones for out number two.
1: It just didn't really pick up the off-speed pitch on either of those two off-speeds. And that one was really just lucky to make contact, but unlucky because it went right back to Berry.
0: And a guy that made good contact in his first AB in Deshaun Harvey digs into that left-handed batter's box.
1: He's the one that started that streak of six straight batters reaching, five of those being hits.
0: With two outs now, he steps to the plate and he swings at a pitch that was a back foot breaking ball. He's seen a lot of those this summer.
1: You just got to adjust to them. It's a tough one to read.
0: The 0-1 to Harvey. Swung on and missed. On a pitch away. Got to imagine Brock Berry can pretty much do whatever he wants at this point with a swing and a pitch on a off-speed in and a swing and a miss on a changeup away.
1: Yeah, it really has him guessing fully on this one.
0: The 0-2. It's the back foot breaker. Harvey does not bite. Turk was set up in on that one. He's able to keep that one in front.
1: When you have a guy thinking like this, could try to blow the fastball by him because he might just be a little bit too behind on it.
0: The 1-2. Swung on and jam shot out into center. Barrio's not going to get there. And Harvey is 2-4-2. He tried to blow it past him, but Harvey is able to muscle it out there.
1: Yeah, I mean, that is just an unlucky hit given up by Berry with two outs because that one... I mean, that's just finding the Bermuda Triangle, the middle infield and the center fielder.
0: We've seen a lot of that today from these Pioneers. They must have done some good deeds for the baseball gods last evening. So they've just been finding holes in this Outlaws defense so far today. In steps the hottest bat for these Pioneers in Carter Simmons. First pitch to him. Taken away for ball one. He had a great approach in his last at-bat.
1: Yeah, it was just first pitch hunting after that fastball, and he was able to muscle it out to right field. An inside-out swing.
0: The 1-0. Swung on, hit out of play to the right side for strike one.
1: It's been a lot of loud contact off of his bat recently. Even the single he had, it was loud single through that shortstop third baseman hole.
0: And when I sported the Pioneers jersey myself, he had that loud contact that almost left the yard against. And he's got Lee Jones applied the tag but could not hang on. Looked like Barry had Deshaun Harvey out on the initial call, but Lee Jones unable to squeeze it there. And this always mental game. Gotta imagine if that's gonna possibly play a role as Harvey will take off. Turk fires down to second base, and that is in time. Both catchers showing off their arms today as Zach Turk catches Deshaun Harvey stealing on that one, as that will end the top of the third inning. We are still knotted up at four between the Pioneers and the Outlaws here on KNEB and the Front Range League Network.
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0: Welcome back in, folks, to the Front Range League, as it's going to be Lee Jones, Seth Onestead, and Zach Turk squaring off against Chris Moody in his third inning of work here, as we are all knotted up at four on that West Coast scoreboard.
1: Yeah, he good luck against these guys here at this part of the lineup. Got a strikeout of Lee Jones last time he faced him. Got a pop-up behind the plate of Onestead. He got a ground out of Turk. Really, when he's gotten into trouble, it's just been missing pitches. He's walked five batters, and that's been the thing. That's been the killer on him. So if he can just force these guys into some weak contact, make them swing the bat, he's looked good so far. Only two balls have gotten outside the infield on him.
0: And when you're talking about loud contact, these first two hitters are full of it in the form of Lee Jones and Seth Onestead.
1: Yeah, we'll see how they adjust here in their second at-bat. First time both of them looked really off stride, especially against Moody on the mound. We'll see if Lee Jones specifically is able to hold back a little bit and try to get that big frame into the ball.
0: And one of the great American S songs, Life is a Highway by Rascal Flatts, and one of the great American animated movies as well, in Cars.
1: A movie that I might have seen over 100 times as a kid. A song that I've heard at least 200 times.
0: However, it is the Canadian taking ball one from Chris Moody. I have to say, I'd probably match those statistics. Car's a great classic that I can throw on whenever I need a pick-me-up. The 1-0. Swung on, hit well, out to right field. That will be down. Pardon me, out. Mike Monum. What a play. Laying out full extension. And we got a little bit of a late call on that one, but one heck of a play.
1: Yeah, it was a tough play. He fully laid out for it, takes an extra base hit away. And another one of those that Lee Jones just doesn't get the full barrel on. It stays in the park, and Monum able to go out there and make a fantastic catch.
0: First pitch to Onestead. That one is hit well, but pardon me, off the end of the bat from Onestead. But that one is able to get down for a bloop base hit. So once again, Moody just avoiding those barrels enough from these Outlaws hitters.
1: Yeah, doing a good job, but unfortunately for him, similar to what we saw from Harvey last inning, just finds that middle of that center field where the shortstop and center fielder are not able to get it. And if there's a center fielder that's going to be able to get it, it is Caden Moore.
0: We've seen both of those sweet swings from both of those guys get, especially Pioneers pitching, into trouble. Fortunately for Chris Moody, he's

0: avoid barrels. Not even really that loud of contact from Lee Jones. Mike Monahan able to make the great grab. So that pitch lands for strike one on Zach Turk.
1: Again, this is what you want to see from him. Get out in front of these batters, get these strikes. I mean, I can only say it so many times. It's when he's gotten in trouble is when he's behind these batters.
0: The 0-1 misses away for ball one.
1: Yeah, it looks like the zone for the home plate umpire is a little bit shifted towards the left because that outside part of the plate just not getting the strike calls for Moody so far.
0: And if you're a hitter or a catcher or a pitcher, you have to adjust to that at that point. You can't be surprised because it's been pretty consistent. As that pitch misses away, and Onnestad is gunned down by Zamarripa. That's two for him on the day, and that is the second out of the inning. Zach Turk did take ball two right there.
1: Yeah, both these catchers right now are doing really well. We've seen a lot of times this year, people, especially against Pioneers, people just been able to run wild. Well, so far we've had three runners thrown out trying to steal second.
0: And also credit to Chris Moody being quick to the plate. That makes it a lot easier on Zamarripa back there. As a former catcher, a little bit of bias, but I believe most stolen bases come on the part of the pitcher, not as much on the catcher. The 2-1 to Zach Turk. The catcher himself takes strike two. Bottom of the third here, now with two outs. Zach Turk takes an off-speed that Chris Moody thought was out number three.
1: And it's on that outside part of the plate that hasn't really been given a lot tonight.
0: The payoff. Swung on, fouled out of play to the right side. We'll have to wait to see another pitch to end this bottom half of the third inning.
1: This is a spot you need to get these Outlaws out of this inning. You can't let them extend it because that's whenever they do damage on you, especially with two outs this year.
0: Both runs scoring last inning on two outs. The payoff once again, and Turk once again fouls it back here.
1: You can go back to last night. Those two-out runs were the killer for the Pioneers. They allowed those two runs in the sixth inning, both with two outs, that ended up costing them the game.
0: Another quality at-bat for the Outlaws. The payoff misses for ball four, and Moody once again thought that was out number three.
1: Again, yeah, he just wants that outside part of the plate, and that's where he likes to work, and so it's not great. It's not a great combination for him. A team like the Outlaws that are willing to take their walks and an umpire behind the plate that's just not really given that outside part of the plate.
0: Brings up the Gearing native, Isaiah Murillo.
1: And that's what I'd like to see Zamarripa, especially at least between innings, if not here, try to talk to him and be like, hey, they're not giving the outside part of the plate. Let's start working more on the inside.
0: First pitch to Murillo, taken for strike one. The 0-1 misses up and in. For ball one, count will even. Isaiah Murillo was the spotlight of our parade back on Father's Day weekend. The 1-1 misses low and away for ball two. He was on that big military truck, definitely enjoying himself. The kiddos would consider it aura farming.
1: It's good for the hometown kid to do that.
0: The 2-1 to the hometown kid is lined back up the middle. And Turk will stay at second base, but back-to-back two-out base runners here for Chris Moody.
1: Yeah, I'm right here. I mean, this is exactly what I've been talking about. You had two outs, and you had back-to-back runners reach. Got to find an out here. Can't let this inning continue.
0: And if you're trying to get an out, this is the last guy you want to be facing in the form of the leadoff hitter in Braden Basie. Basie with runners on first and second here with two outs. Moody's delivery is taken for strike one on the off speed. We cannot talk enough about Basie's hit tool and his And there it is again right there. Is that one?

0: will drop in. Just past the diving Caden Moore. Basie will move into second. Murillo will be stuck at third, but Basie an RBI double with two outs.
1: And there's another one where the outfielder in Caden Moore looks like he just missed it just a little bit off the bat. I think he thought it was going to be coming a little bit further, but Basie got that maybe a little bit more off the end of the bat than what Moore expected, and so it dropped right in front of him. Couldn't make the late adjustment, and that one drops in, and a run scores. But at this point, you have to find an out. You can't let this inning spiral out of control. You already have lost the lead. You've got to keep it within striking distance.
0: First pitch to Leslie is grounded foul off to the right side for strike one. And once again, the Outlaws threatening with two outs. Runners on second and third. They now lead 5-4. The 0-1 to Leslie, taken for strike two. Leslie asking about that outside pitch that's been a little bit inconsistent today. Chris Moody once again in a two-strike count in his favor. He sets, he delivers. And that pitch is taken outside for ball one.
1: They just couldn't get the swing of Leslie on that one. Again, another good take here from the Pioneers. Leslie now with six walks over his last two games against these Pioneers.
0: Moody steps off. Zamaripa is going to go out and talk to him. It's possible Basie has picked that sign down at second base.
1: Yeah, sometimes you just got to change it up a little bit, just mix it up, even if just slightly.
0: Leslie's swinging a hot bat. He's hoping to create more fireworks for this heavy offensive day so far. That West Coast scoreboard reads 5-4, and we are just in the bottom of the third. Leslie's got runners on second and third. Two outs. The 1-2 delivery misses up and in. Leslie ducking down for ball two.
1: Hey, Leslie luckily didn't hit the bat. He left his bat up there and almost made contact with it.
0: A big 2-2 right here from Moody. Taken for ball four.
1: Did we miss a pitch?
0: I have 2-2 as well. And that is now three walks for Gideon Leslie. We are not incorrect in that. I believe Gideon Leslie is being corrected right now.
1: Fooled the umpire with that.
0: And again, confidence is key. When you walk up to a song that's talking about how you're a superstar, Gideon Leslie's going to have that superstar confidence, and it worked for him right there.
1: Yeah, it almost did. He does get drawn back. Again, I was just like, I thought I had miscounted something.
0: Zach McCoy is going to ask about that one. Don't believe I have that wrong. I really hope they don't come up here and ask us. Zach McCoy had the opportunity to interview him. That interview is currently up on the Instagram.
1: I mean, I had 2-2. You had 2-2. Gabe had 2-2. The umpire clearly had 2-2. He just didn't check.
0: Me and Zach McCoy, based off that video, have been hitting the gym a lot. The payoff, and ball doesn't lie, I guess, as that one has 20-20, gets back up the middle. One run comes in to score. Here comes the second. Leslie's going to take off for second, and that ball's going to get by. He will stay put at second base, but a hustle double on that fielder's choice.
1: Yeah, I mean, that's just a play where you're Harvey. You got to, when you cut it off, you got to be immediately looking at second. He wasn't, and so it forced him to quicken that throw, and he throws it wide and could have ended the inning there as well.
0: And they take a 7-4 lead on that West Coast scoreboard, and that brings up Xander Martinez. None of these first four hitters in this Outlaws lineup have yet to be retired.

0: tired. A lot of walks, a lot of clutch hitting. We'll see if Martinez can continue. He's one for one today. First pitch to him, swung on, hit well. That's going to be through the six hole. McCoy is going to hold Leslie at third, and Martinez is going to stay put at first. And the top of this Outlaws order once again showing why they lead the front range league.
1: Well, now it's the third time through the lineup, and all three of these hitters with hits. They've seen them twice now. It seems like they've made the adjustment. And you'd like Moody to try to at least get out of this inning if he can.
0: Six for six. Tegan Maloney hoping to continue that trend as he skies that one out to center field. Moore moving over on it. He is under it for out number three, but not before the Outlaws keep their two-out magic going. They score three with two outs here in the bottom of the third. They lead 7-4 on that West Coast scoreboard. We are heading to the fourth inning here on the Front Range League Network and KNEB.
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0: Welcome back in, folks, to the Front Range League Network and KNEB. 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And the two-out magic continues for these Outlaws. Three runs scoring on those three hits at the top of the order for that Outlaws offense.
1: And they now score their last five runs with two outs. I mean, just... it's the same story. It feels like every single game. You get them two outs, you feel like you have a chance to get out of the inning, and then, boom, they score and they score and they score. And that's been the downfall here as the Outlaws continue to just stay alive in innings, be scrappy, and get those runs across. And now the Pioneers got to try to fight from behind.
0: And if you want anybody up to the plate, if you're head coach Eric Toler, it's the guy at the plate in Carter Simmons, who's already one for one today. He did score back in that four-run second inning. Brock Berry on for his third inning of work. The first pitch is away for ball one. The 1-0. Taken for strike one. It's now 1-1 here on the Indianapolis native.
1: We'll see how Barry tries to utilize that inside part of the plate like we've been talking about to these righties. It's been given a little bit on that side.
0: The 1-1 swung on and missed on that off speed for strike two. And Barry is in a favorable position early here, up 1-2 on Carter Simmons.
1: And he's yet to throw him a fastball in this AB after he singled off the fastball his last time up.
0: The 1-2 delivery. Taken high for ball two.
1: And that's exactly where you want to throw the fastball. Up above the zone, try to see if you can get that chase. He doesn't hear, but now it sets up a low pitch below the zone if he wants to go there.
0: Barry gets the sign. The 2-2 delivery. Swung on and pulls that off-speed foul. That one just getting a little bit too much of the zone. Simmons pulls it foul, however.
1: Yeah, that's not where you wanted that pitch. That was a dangerous one, but Simmons a little bit too out, far out in front.
0: The 2-2 swung on, grounded foul down that right field line. We'll do the 2-2 once again here. Nobody out. The 2-2 delivery from Barry. Swung on and missed. Turk fires over to first base for out number one. That's now four strikeouts on the day for Brock Barry.
1: And three of them have required throws down to first, which is just a sign of how much that ball is dropping out of the zone.
0: Zach Turk doing a good job of keeping those off-speeds in the dirt in front.
1: And another, obviously, having a catcher like that behind the plate is huge when you're a pitcher on the mound, knowing that you're able to, you know, throw those and dig those down below the zone, and you can trust your catcher back there. He's going to be able to block it.
0: Another catcher having a great day digs into that right-handed batter's box. He takes high for ball one in the form of Ray Zamarripa.
1: He's doing a good job. First couple of throws down to second were wide, but then he kind of readjusted. Last couple, he's been able to make those throws down and get those outs.
0: The 1-0. Taken for strike one. Zamarripa recently just going to the mustache, one of a few players that have done that. Braden Basie did the same.
1: See if you can find some of that Braden Basie luck.
0: Or Braden Basie hit tool, Braden Basie eye, Braden Basie base running skills, Braden Basie arm. Cannot talk enough about his output for these Outlaws as Zamarripa takes low for ball two.
1: I mean, if we've seen anything, he's got a pretty good arm, at least today.
0: Zamarripa does have that. The 2-1, swung on, hit well, over to Leslie at short. He's able to snag it, throw over to first. Lee Jones is unable to dig it out, and Zamarripa will be aboard.
1: That was a great play almost all the way off of for Leslie. I mean, it was just a great read on that snag. Then he makes a throw over to first, but throws it low in the dirt, and Jones over there not able to snag it.
0: Pioneers looking to respond here. Leslie unfortunately gets charged with the throwing error.
1: It's almost a bad luck error with how well he played that ball, but it is in fact a throwing error.
0: First pitch to Michael Fisher. Zach Turk once again doing a great job back there, keeping that in front and keeping Zamarripa at first base.
1: And now Fisher swinging from the left side.
0: Zamarripa at first base. There's one out here in the top of the fourth inning. The 1-0 to Michael Fisher. Low again. Another great block back there by Zach Turk.
1: It just feels like at times during this game, his fastball just hasn't really been located that well. I've seen a couple of those buried in the dirt so far in this AB.
0: No pun intended.
1: I'm not good at making puns on purpose.
0: Just a couple Big Ten college grads up here in the one college grad, one future hopeful college grad, as Jones is able to do that one himself on the slow ground ball over to him. Indiana grad yourself, current Minnesota student in myself.
1: I mean, I was going to make a joke. Just assume you're going to graduate. You can call yourself just a future Big Ten graduate. Unless you get picked up by, you know, SEC school, potentially fill in as catcher for them.
0: That is quite a funny joke after watching my BP earlier today. Topped out at 65 on the mound the other day.
1: You can work on that.
0: First pitch to Solis, misses low. Once again, Turk is able to keep that one in front.
1: Now back to the game. Solis, big opportunity here, trying to get some two-out magic of their own. He already has a two RBI single in this game. Chance to try to add to that.
0: The 1-0 misses away for ball two. And Solis being at the top part of this lineup for a lot of this summer, it can do something to you either positively or negatively mentally in this such mental heavy game. It's proved dividends so far as that once again Solis drives that into the left center gap. That's going to be extra bases. In comes Zamaripa to score. They've cut the lead to two, and Solis has a stand up two out double as they give the Outlaws a little bit of taste of their own medicine.
1: Yeah, well, hasn't affected them so far. 2-for-2, 3 RBIs on the game. That run will go down as unearned after Zamaripa reached on that error, but still a big run, cut lead down to two, and now with Rivers on or at the plate, chance to try to continue to cut into that lead. He already has a hit off of Barry, and he's looked good both at-bats against Barry.
0: Just making a little bit too much of a lean against Barry, who's able to pick him off back in that second inning. He's looking to add his second leadoff, second RBI hit of the night. See if Barry can work around that two-out double by Solis. The first pitch to Freckleton. It's taken for strike one. Seems to be every time these two teams play, they're trying to score as many runs as possible.
1: Yeah, it seems for whatever reason, these teams like to score against each other.
0: The 0-1 is lined into left center field. That could get Freckleton extra bases. It does not. However, Solis is able to come around and score, and it's another RBI single from Rivers Freckleton as they cut that lead down to just one. As that West Coast scoreboard reads 6-7. Pioneers trail the Outlaws, and out comes the big fella from Rice, pitching coach A.C. And while he's talking to Brock Berry, we'll talk to you about our partner in the Dugout. The Dugout invites you to come check out the newest recreational option in Scottsbluff. And you can register online at info.thedugoutsb.com.
1: Yeah, and Freckleton, what a start for his Pioneers career. He's 5-for-7 so far, his first two RBIs in this game. And he has not been fazed by the big arm of Barry, and really the Pioneers as a whole have not been fazed as they've been able to put up 6 runs on him. They continue to threaten here in the fourth inning.
0: Barry doing what he did the other day in Brush, a couple weeks ago in Brush, just living a little bit too much in the heart of the plate, and they're just able to find gaps today.
1: I believe that was almost a month ago.
0: I believe that was that first game back in Brush. Home opener for, at the time, the Vaqueros.
1: It was over a month ago, back on June 2nd.
0: Time flies when you're having fun.
1: No place you'd rather be.
0: Living here in paradise, as Tabos takes strike one.
1: Well, now you're just stealing Mallory's lines.
0: Mallory, another Power Four college student.
1: Hey, she's not Big Ten, though.
0: Not Big Ten. Doesn't have that big... Although Mallory has corrected me a couple times. We were watching the Braves game. And Bose takes that one off the helmet. And we talk about compounding mistakes a lot here in the Front Range League, and it is turning to that here in this top half of the fourth inning for Brock Berry.
1: He hasn't walked anybody in this game, but he has hit two batters now. And that one, he just lost the release point on that one. Bose gets that free base. He gets on. He's been on in every single Pioneers game this season he's played. And now puts the tying run in scoring position with the dangerous batter in Caden Moore up, although he has struck out twice against Barry.
0: 2 runs already in this inning. Runners on first and second. First pitch to Moore is taken for a strike. Barry still seeking that elusive third out in this top half of the fourth inning.
1: Like you said, Pioneers giving the Outlaws a little bit of taste of their own medicine.
0: That pitch is fouled off to the left side for strike two. He's got more right where Johnson for the third time tonight.
1: You've got to imagine he's going

0: throw that breaker, try to go maybe back foot.
1: Brock Berry, you do not want to leave that over the heart of the plate, though he's done that already a couple times this inning. That's led to those two runs. The 0-2 to Moore spikes it, and both runners will move up. That pitch making it about 55 feet. Zach Turk, who's played an incredible backstop tonight, just had no chance on that one.
0: Yeah, he just completely lost the feel on that one. Now it puts two runners in scoring position for Moore at the plate. Moore has been a really good two-strike hitter this season. See if he can try to get a big at-bat here for the Pioneers.
1: The 1-2 swung on and miss and a big strike three, but not before the Pioneers cut into that new three-run lead and cut it to just one. Here on the Front Range Network and KNEB, that West Coast scoreboard reads 6-7. Outlaws lead the Pioneers.
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1: Welcome back. Welcome back in, folks, to KNEB and the Front Range League Network. We got a new pitcher here for the Western Nebraska Pioneers in the form of Cameron Meyer.
0: Now making his first appearance in the Front Range League, just got here today. Will probably end up being an outlaw, but he's pitching tonight for the Pioneers, the junior over at Western Nebraska Community College. He's pitched a couple of seasons over there. He's appeared in 12 games as a whole. He's pitched 18 and a third innings. During that time, he's only walked four, but he's only struck out seven. So another one of these guys is going to pitch to contact. He's not going to walk too many batters, ideally, but he will do a good job limiting the walks, and he'll do a good job of getting weak contact if things go his way.
1: He's going to be facing Barrio, Jones, and Onnestad in this bottom half of the fourth. They're looking to respond, trying to add back onto that lead that was very fresh at the time, but already gets cut into by those Pioneers, who have been quite pesky today.
0: They've done a good job hitting. I mean, they've been getting the big hits in this game, unlike they wish they couldn't do late in that game against the Wranglers. It's been good to see, and now you've got to hope that Meyer on the mound is able to hold this Outlaws team scoreless. They've scored in each inning so far.
1: Jaden Barrio 0 for 2 so far today. First pitch to him misses high for ball one. Pitch to Barrio is fouled over to the right side. Harvey gives it a look, but it's going to climb into these bleachers here at Oregon Trail Park Stadium. So we can smell that firework smoke. We can see the sun starting to go down here on America's beautiful 250th anniversary.
0: We saw in the game earlier last week, there was a nice little backdrop of fireworks in the background. Maybe we can get some of that tonight.
1: West Coast scoreboard reads 6-7. The 1-1 is fouled off to the left side by Barrio. And this is a real fun one for the kids back at home. Even as I like to consider myself still a youngster, just a ripe 20 years old, I don't know what it means.
0: It's because you're not in high school, where everything starts.

0: times.
1: Yeah, I mean, you thought it got down. I think a lot of people in the stadium thought it got down, but Monum does a good job fully extending to get that one. It took a double away, and that inning might be even worse if he does get on that hit.
2: Jones takes a ball in for ball two, and that one is delivered in the zone, and Jones fouls it back to the left side for strike one. That ball is taken for strike two here on Lee Jones. Lee Jones is 0 for 2, but a little bit of a misleading 0 for 2 as Mike Monum robbed extra bases from him there. As Jones is going to pop that one up, got jammed a little bit. Bose has a read on it, and he is under it for out number two.
1: Start from Meyer, exactly as advertised, two pop-ups, two get a ton of weak contacts. See how he does against here. So see how he does here against Onnestad. He got that bloop singles last time up, but was caught stealing.
2: It's going to bring up Seth Onnestad, who is 1 for 2. Got caught stealing, though, after that single back in the third. Both catchers have played an incredible backstop tonight. That pitch misses away for ball one. Zach Turk has had a couple of picks back there today as he awaits on deck that really are keeping the Outlaws their lead. That pitch is taken outside for strike one.
1: Real question is, could you have made those picks?
2: I was a pretty good defensive catcher. I have not gotten back there in a bit, though, so it's unlikely.
1: Well, I mean in your prime.
2: Back in my prime, probably.
1: It's a big take. Maybe start practicing. See if you can.
2: If I tried to do that right now, I would be hurting, though. So that pitch is taken inside for ball three. Seth Onnestad looking to extend this inning as the Outlaws did in that last one. Scoring three runs with two outs. Since that one is lined out into right center field, Monum's got a read on it for out number three. Three outs, three flyouts as the Pioneers retire the Outlaws in order. A great first inning in his front range league debut for Cameron Meyer. We will head to the fifth inning here on the Front Range League Network in KNEB.
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2: Welcome back in, folks, to the Front Range League Network in KNEB. I'm Bob Parsons. I'm joined by my partner, Lucas Macklin, and we have a great one for you today as the Pioneers trail the Outlaws 6-7.
1: It's been close back and forth. Meyer out there with a scoreless inning. Chance for the Pioneers to tie or take the lead here in this inning. See if they can try to get to Berry a little bit more.
2: Brock Berry on for his fifth inning of work here. Defense hasn't necessarily helped him out tonight, although those six runs, five of them being earned. And that first start here in the Front Range League, Berry

0: where he did go five innings, giving up five runs. And since those first two starts, he has been quite stellar up until tonight.
1: Yeah, entered with a 1.57 over his last five appearances. It struck out 41 in 23 innings. So far through four innings, he's only struck out five, hasn't walked anybody, but has hit a couple of batters, which is uncharacteristic for him.
0: And he's going to be facing the heart of this Pioneers order here in the form of Monum, Harvey, and Simmons here in this top half of the fifth inning.
1: Let's see if Monum can try to turn around his day so far. A couple of ground outs for him.
0: Guy on deck, though, is swinging a hot bat in the form of Deshaun Harvey. First pitch to Monum. A little bit of an ugly swing there on the off-speed, low and away for strike one.
1: He's just not able to pick up that off-speed pitch so far here against Barry.
0: The 0-1. Swung on and missed on the fastball for strike two. We said this a couple times tonight, but Barry is in prime position here ahead 0-2, and Monum off timing on both the off-speed and the fastball.
1: Yeah, right here. You got to expect he's probably going to go back to that off-speed pitch low and away.
0: 0-2. He does. Turk keeps it in front. Monum holds his bat. It's going to be 1-2 now on the right fielder for the Pioneers.
1: Good to see him lay off of it, but still got to be ready and able to hit that fastball if he goes to it, or even the changeup.
0: 1-2 from Barry. Does the off-speed again, low and away. Counts will even.
1: You know, those last two pitches haven't really been super competitive. It was good for Monum to hold up on them, but they weren't all that close to make sure or to try to even make him swing at it.
0: Mike Monum hoping to add a little bit of offensive highlights to his night after that defensive highlight. The 2-2. And he takes for strike three. And Barry has another strikeout and the first out in the top half of this fifth inning.
1: He just wasn't ready for that pitch. Checked his swing, didn't matter because it was in the zone. And now you got Deshaun Harvey, he's 2-for-2 on the game.
0: Scoring a run back in the second.
1: And you love to get on base in front of these bats that have been hot so far tonight.
0: First pitch to Harvey. Swung on and missed for strike one. Like to see Deshaun Harvey get in back into his hitting ways. Young kid out of Oklahoma, class of 2026. The 0-1 is fouled back for strike two. So we see some fireworks go off behind that center field fence. Jaden Barrio out there in center. What a beautiful day for baseball. What a beautiful day for America's birthday. The 0-2 to Harvey. Swung on and missed on that high fastball. And Brock Berry starts this top half of the fifth inning with back-to-back strikeouts.
1: He's really had him all over the place in that one. Couple off-speed, then blew the fastball up above the zone. And again, when you got a guy that got a guy at 0-2, blowing the fastball above the zone is always a good pitch. And he got Harvey to swing at that one.
0: And he's got seven strikeouts in this 6-7 game here. Outlaws still lead by one here in the top half of the fifth inning. Two outs as Carter Simmons digs into that right-handed batter's box. First pitch from Barry. Taken for strike one. Barry's 0-1 delivery, taken low. Good stop back there once again by Zach Turk. Had a lovely fireworks show last night here in Gearing at the fairgrounds. The 1-1 to Simmons is taken outside for ball two.
1: Get a chance to go?
0: Did not, although I did see the line of people leaving.
1: I didn't even see that. I got home at like 1 o'clock in the morning last night.
0: 2-1 to the hot bat of Simmons. Swung on and missed, and that off-speed was just heading away from him there. It's now 2-2 here on Carter Simmons. Barry looking for his fourth strikeout in just as many batters. The 2-2. Taken low, checks his swing, did not go either, so that is ball three and the count will run full. Brock Berry thought that was out number three. He's looking for strikeout number eight here. The payoff, two outs. Swung on line back up the middle. And the Pioneers are in business here with two outs with Carter Simmons lining that one right back where it came from.
1: And now they're trying to create a two-out rally of their own. Saw the Outlaws a couple of times. You know, Moody on the bound thinks he has strike three. Instead, it ends up going away. They continue the inning, and then they end up with a big inning. Now the Pioneers trying to do the same here with Zamarripa at the plate.
0: Zamarripa has been aboard twice, one of them on an error.
1: He did hit the ball well in that at bat, but it was a better play by Leslie to keep it in front of him.
0: Has scored both times as well. He's looking to knock in a run here with Carter Simmons at first base and two outs. The delivery from Barry, taken for strike one. Barry holds. Slide step delivery gets Zamarripa swinging at the off speed. With that high leg kick, the slide step can be good to keep that runner at first base. It can also be great at trying to get the hitter off timing as well.
1: Yeah, did exactly that. Especially with a guy like a high leg kick like Zamarripa, if you go that quickly, all of a sudden he's got to try to speed up his swing.
0: The 0-2 from Barry. And he gets his eighth strikeout of the night as the Outlaws still lead the Pioneers 7-6 here on KNEB and the Front Range League Network as we head to the bottom of the fifth inning.
2: The sun is out and the temperatures are rising. 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
0: Welcome back in, folks. What a beautiful night here in Gearing, Nebraska and Oregon Trail Park Stadium as those white clouds turn to pink and those colorful and loud fireworks fill up this beautiful Nebraska sky on quite the celebration of our great country, celebrating it with America's pastime.
1: Yeah, no place you'd rather be, and what a game we've got going. Back and forth, it's 7-6, and we've got a close one, and hopefully it stays this way with Meyer, who's looked good so far after his first inning of work.
0: It's going to be Meyer facing Turk, Murillo, and Basie. Three bats that have proved tough so far to that day. Between the three of them, they've reached six times.
1: Yeah, and Turk and Murillo were the ones that started that two-out rally in the third. and would eventually be capped off by that Gideon Lezzi 2-RBI single. Right now, that stands as the difference in this game as the Outlaws lead 7-6.
0: The Murrieta, California native out of Coalinga College, who's been playing an incredible defensive catcher tonight, is looking to add some offensive performance after that full count walk back in the third. First pitch to him, misses high for ball one. And that pitch is lined back up the middle. Zach Turk gives a little bit of a bat flip. We've seen what he can do with his eyes at the plate. He shows it off with the stick there with a lead-off single.
1: It is nothing too crazy, just a little flick of it. Just be like, hey, I got my got a hit there. I can hit the ball, too. I can walk. I've got 12 of them in the season, but I can hit the ball, too.
0: Another great catcher by the name of Johnny Pareda does that as well.
1: You think he took inspiration?
0: It is possible. First pitch to Murillo is swung and missed on that off speed for strike one. I've talked to Turk a little bit. He really likes what he's doing defensively. He would have liked to see more hits. He's able to get one there. Still sporting a 417 on base coming into tonight as Murillo takes strike two.
1: Drawn 12 walks in 13 games. That OBP is usually going to stay pretty high.
0: Turk sharing the catching load with Grayson Matlock. The occasional help of Luke Banning, who is now on vacation with his brother Jack. The 0-2 misses up and away for ball one. That's part of the reason why they brought in Cameron Meyer, to assist with the departure of Jack Banning. Zach McCoy just needing a couple more arms over there. So the 1-2 is taken up and away again. Is now 2-2 on Isaiah Murillo. Graduate of Gearing High School, trying to show a little hometown pride here. The 2-2 misses up again, and the count will run full.
1: You had him at 0-2 and just missed three straight pitches. Hasn't really been particularly close either.
0: The payoff to Murillo is taken high for ball four. And the first two men reach once again at this bottom of the order, and they are doing their job.
1: Set at the top of this lineup that has been very dangerous so far, have reached an 11 of 12 ABs tonight.
0: And one man that has yet to be retired in the form of Braden Basie.
1: They also have all six RBIs at the top of this order.
0: Indiana's finest up to the plate. One of them also in the booth with me. He's got runners on first and second. The first pitch to him misses away for ball one. Basie out of Franklin, Indiana. Also good friends with Carter Simmons. So that pitch is fouled off to the right side for strike one. Basie needed any help with that 616 on base. He's doing that tonight, reaching all three times, once on a walk, once on an infield hit, and once on a double, which he got an RBI on. Added two stolen bases as well. The 1-1 misses low and away for ball two.
1: I'd like to try to find a ground ball here. Get at least one out, potentially two if you can.
0: Still nobody out here in the bottom of the fifth inning. Outlaws looking to add. So that ball is struck out to right field. Monum's not going to be able to grab it. A good deke, though. going to keep the runners staying station to station. As it's a walk and two singles to start this bottom half of the fifth inning.
1: You got to try to work around this jam you put yourself in. Try to find some ground balls if you can. Maybe get some strikeouts, although that isn't his forte.
0: Leslie got two RBIs his last time up. He's looking for more. As he swings through that off speed for strike one.
1: He was first pitch hunting, trying to do some damage, but came up empty.
0: Gideon Leslie out of Anchorage, Alaska, attending Highland College next year. Second pitch to him lands for strike two.
1: Another batter at 0-2. He had Murillo at 0-2 before he lost him. Got to find a way to get him here. You got three pitches to work with.
0: The 0-2 takes for ball one. Top of this order is putting on a show tonight. We're seeing quite a show behind that center field fence on our great country's 250th anniversary. Leslie trying to keep celebrating this 4th of July is yet to be retired. The 1-2 misses low and away. Zamarripa, great work back there keeping that one in front.
1: Really feels like he's kind of grown as a catcher this summer. He's worked a lot behind the plate. He's done a good job last few games doing keeping that ball in front of him, keeping these runners at bay, and also doing a lot better of a job gunning these runners down.
0: Having your right hand healed up will also help with that throwing out of runners.
1: He's also worked as a pretty competent pitcher, too.
0: So 2-2 misses away, and the count will run full. A big full count here. He's got nowhere to put Leslie.
1: And once again, went from 0-2 to 3-2. There were a couple of competitive pitches, but didn't get a swing or the call. Got to find a strike here somehow, some way.
0: The payoff. Misses away for ball four, and that's the third RBI of the night for Gideon Leslie, and he is still have yet to be retired. Zach Turk giving Martinez a little bit of a scouting report here on Meyer, new to the Front Range League, at least this summer. He's played the last couple of summers for those Pioneers. Xander Martinez looking for his third hit of the night. He's reached all three times. He lines that one foul out of play to the right side. Meyer once again is ahead early. Xander Martinez very close with head coach McCoy. Both out of the same high school in Modesto, California. McCoy's the one that recruited him up to Platteville. As that pitch misses away for ball one, is now 1-1 here on Martinez. Martinez recently celebrated his 20th birthday as well. As that pitch misses low and away for ball two. The 2-1 to Martinez is taken for strike two.
1: Another two-strike count. Got to find something. Just walked in a run last time. You can't do that again.
0: Bases are loaded here in the bottom of the fifth inning. One run already in. Still nobody out. So that pitch is lined back to the pitcher, and he throws home for one. Meyer seemingly unaware that the bases were loaded until, I assume, Zamarripa was yelling at him to throw home there.
1: His mental mistake, just wasn't thinking. You got a big play there. You're just wanting to get an out. But He was fortunate enough to still make that play at home, but if he notices it immediately, could potentially be two with that throw home, then throw to first. But still, either way, a big first out, and hopefully that can settle him in here to try to get another out.
0: The only other man in these first four to be retired tonight is Tegan Maloney. He's up to the plate now with the bases loaded. He skies that one off to the left side. They could be playable. It's out of play. For strike one.
1: So are you out there giving a quick chat to his pitcher? Gotta wonder if maybe he found something.
0: Tegan Maloney out of Roswell, New Mexico. 0-1. Pitch is taken for strike two. The 0-2 to Maloney. Taken for strike three. And it's back-to-back outs here for Cameron Meyer.
1: Similar to what we said in that first inning, this could get out of hand. He's gotten a couple of big outs. If he can get this last out straight on those bases loaded, that would be a huge momentum boost for his team, but it's not easy with the RBI King at the plate.
0: And that ball is skied off to the left side. Could be playable, and it's also going to drop. Currently now tied for that RBI lead in the Front Range League, none other than Braden Basie. He's looking to add another trophy to his shelf from this Front Range League.
1: If he just find the way to get some power, he might win the Triple Crown.
0: He's got the first two in his grasp.
1: Swap out the home runs for stolen bases.
0: Swap out the home runs for a lot of things for the stuff he does for these Outlaws. Barrios looking to take that lead back as he takes the 0-1 wide for ball one. They've done so well with two outs all year. They've done so well with two outs today. Two outs, bases loaded. The 1-1 from Meyer. Barrios skies it again. This one looks to be playable. Bo's moving over on it. He's under it for out number three in foul territory as fireworks go off here in Gearing. Meyer limits the fireworks in this one. Just one run crosses for the Outlaws. They lead 8-6 as we head to the sixth inning here on KNEB and the Front Range League Network.
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0: Welcome back in, folks, to Front Range League action here on the Front Range League Network and KNEB. The Outlaws add to their lead. It is now 2 as they lead 8-6 on that West Coast scoreboard. Outlaws call on Carter Reisig. This is the first time they've attempted it.
1: And you got to wonder if they really wanted to do it this game, but the Pioneers have been standing close in this game. So Ryzik will take the mound. Doing a little bit of piggyback action. As you said, they've done this before. And he enters with a two-run lead. His throw goes down. Ryzik will be making his sixth official appearance of the season. So far, in five appearances, four of them being starts, he's gone 20 and a third innings. He struck out 27, walked just 10. He's been a little bit more hittable as of late, other than Brockberry, but he's still been really good. Again, these two at the top of the rotation have been good, and when you use them as piggybacks, it's always going to be tough for the other team to score.
0: Carter trying to hold on to this lead for the Outlaws. He also recently celebrated a birthday, his 21st. His first pitch of this outing misses high for ball one to Michael Fisher.
1: Now, Ryzik's last time out came in after Jack Banning threw three. He went four innings, gave up four hits, struck out five, only walked one and allowed just one earned run in that win against the Wranglers.
0: Misses in there for ball two. This is the first time he's actually been able to pitch on the back half of the piggyback. They tried to do this to the Wranglers the other night in Brush after Brockberry threw six shutout innings. So that one is fouled back into the glove of Turk for strike one.
1: And you got dangerous bats due up. Obviously you got Fisher at the plate who's reached once. Then you got Solis who's two for two and Freckleton who's two for three.
0: And that one hits him. Not the start for Carter Ryzik that he wanted.
1: It's also the second time that Fisher's been hit today.
0: He scored the first time. They're looking to cut down this lead. This is one of the guys you want up to the plate in the form of Jacob Solis. He's got a single. He's got a double. He's got three RBIs.
1: He's got a big bat. Already has two home runs. He'd love to add his name to that potential home run king of the Front Range League. If he can do that here, we've got a tie ball game.
0: Then he would just be a triple away from the cycle. First pitch to Solis, misses for ball one.
1: And Ryzik likes to work on that outside part of the plate, especially with that off-speed pitch. We'll see how that that's affected with this umpire at the plate.
0: Haven't seen Ryzik out of the bullpen a ton this year. As that ball is lined into left field down the line, that's got extra bases written all over it. They're going to send Fisher to the plate. There will not be a throw. Solis has his second RBI double of the night, and the lead is just one for the Outlaws.
1: Apparently, he needs to bat at the bottom of the lineup every single time as he is on fire. Three for three, a couple of doubles. As you said, four RBIs. And the Pioneers just keep sticking around. It's just a one-run ball game for the top of the lineup. And Freckleton would love to add another RBI to his night as well.
0: Freckleton's got two RBIs. He's got two singles.
1: Young kid from Toronto, Canada, would love another chance.
0: That pitch lands on the inner half of the zone for strike one.
1: He is currently 5-for-7 as a Pioneer.
0: We're seeing fireworks all around us. We're seeing fireworks right in front of us. Runner on second. Nobody out. The 0-1, that's blooped out into right center. That could get down. It will. A good deke from Basie out there in right field. Keeps it so that Fisher has to stay, pardon me, Solis has to stay put at third.
1: Doesn't get any easier, though, because Taybos is due up, and he's been excellent all season as well.
0: As day turns tonight, the fireworks are going off, and this one is had some fireworks already, probably still more in the works. Runners at the corners, top of the sixth inning, still nobody out. Bose squares the bunt, pulls it back for ball one.
1: I'm surprised he kind of squared up as a sack bunt. He's been really good at drag bunting this year.
0: Squares for the sack. He's going to pick back to first base. Not in time. looks like they could have had their second pickoff of the night there. Sounds like there's a little bit of disagreement from that Outlaws dugout.
1: Well, looks like the Pioneers wanted a balk. I think that's what they were wanting.
0: Burns at the corner, still nobody out. Tabo's at the plate. The 1-0 on its way. He squares once again. He lays it down. A beautiful bunt down that first baseline. It's going to be a tough play at first. They will not make it. Everybody's safe, and the game is tied. You talked about those drag bunts. He does it again there.
1: And this time it was really in a sacrifice spot, but it was you can't place that bunt any better. Rysik was doing his best to try to cover, but he wasn't able to get over there, and Tabos has himself an infield single. And this inning continues. The Pioneers trying to take that lead back.
0: Still nobody out. Runners at first and second. One of the newer Pioneers in Caden Moore at the plate. First pitch to him. He's going to square as well. Pulls it back for ball one. Martinez a hard break on that. Gotta imagine Rivers Freckleton possibly could have taken third there. Squares once again. Pulls it back. For ball two, it is now 2-0 here on Caden Moore. This is more of a prototypical sacrifice bunt situation for Moore.
1: Yeah, but Rysik is going to try to find a way to find the zone to at least force him to put it down.
0: The 2-0 from Rysik. Moore squares once again, and he fouls that one back. Rysik trying to get himself out of his jam with the game still tied. Nobody out. Runners on first and second. Caden Moore at the plate. He leads in the count 2-1. He squares once again. Pulls it back. That's ball three.
1: Rysik on the mound. You got to force him to put this down. You cannot walk him when he's trying to sack bunt.
0: He squares once again, and that's going to miss in for ball four, and the bases are loaded. And the go-ahead run moves 90 feet closer. Rivers Freckleton is just 90 feet away. And while pitching coach AC is talking to Carter, we're going to talk to you about Russell's Automotive. Russell's Automotive, your family-owned go-to for all your quality automotive repair needs. We also like to thank Hersted Monument, Hersted Monument Company, serving the Valley for over 100 years. We are so thankful for all of our partners. Got him.
1: Say quick convo there. You got to assume it's just to try to settle him down. Just feels like he's been a little bit more inaccurate than what you've wanted. Some of those have been bad luck breaks for him. Just got to reset. Got to get some outs here. Again, it's one of those things where you can't look backwards. You've got to look forward. At this point, you've got to find a way to get three outs and ideally not let this inning spiral out of control.
0: Mike Bonham's hoping to change his favors tonight as he is 0-3 so far. Bases loaded. Still nobody out. And that misses in. Almost hit Bonham. He would have had an RBI if he would have just kept the elbow in there a little bit longer. The 1-0 misses away for ball two. We are all knotted up at eight here in the top of the sixth inning. Pitch to Monum is grounded over to second. Murillo to second for one, to first for the other, and they got him. What a stretch and what a pick by Lee Jones. The run does score, but what a huge double play.
1: Looks like Salter's over at first, wants to make sure that Moore is actually out at second.
0: What a great turn by this Outlaws infield.
1: Looks like they will talk about it. Either way, the Pioneers have taken the lead. It is 98 Pioneers. But this is a big decision. Very close play at first. Went the way of the Outlaws.
0: But if you needed a play, that was it.
1: So they rule him out.
0: There are now two outs in the inning. Bowes standing over on third base. Freckleton scores. Pioneers take the lead 9-8 here in the top of the sixth inning.
1: And you'd love to add on here. Harvey has hit Reisig well so far this year.
0: So that first pitch misses up and away for ball one.
1: He has homered off of him all the way back the first time he saw him.
0: The 1-0. Swung on, hit well down that right field line, and foul. It is now 1-1 here on Deshaun Harvey.
1: Just a little bit too far out in front. That one just couldn't keep straight. I think straightened up a little bit more. He can double that lead for the Pioneers.
0: The 1-1 from Reisig. Swung on and missed for strike two. What an incredible, explosive game we've seen tonight from both offenses. The 1-2, swung on and missed on the high fastball. Reisig escapes, but not before giving up the lead. The Pioneers now lead 9-8 on that West Coast scoreboard. You are tuning in to the Front Range League Network and KNEB.
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0: Welcome back into the Front Range League Network and KNEB. I'm Bob Parsons. I'm joined by my partner, Lucas Macklin. And what a beautiful night for baseball. We got a great show going on over that center to right field fence in here in Gearing, Nebraska at Oregon Trail Park Stadium. The Pioneers take the lead 9-8 in that top half of the sixth inning off of Carter Reisig. Should be interesting to see if the Outlaws can respond. It's going to be Lee Jones, Seth Onestead, and Zach Turk.
1: Now see if he can try to get some quick outs. Meyer can. You want to try to hold that lead. Try to throw him as many innings as you can. Even though the Outlaws only scored one run in that last inning, it was a very long inning. So we'll see what he has here in store for those big swingers in Lee Jones and Seth Onestead.
0: It will be Cameron Meyer's third inning of work here. The Canadian hoping to spoil America's birthday here. After his professional baseball team, they did not get to celebrate the 4th of July today. Losing 11-0 as Lee Jones takes that for strike one.
1: I was confused where you were going there. because I'm so World Cup minded. I was like, the Canadian baseball team play today? You said that a couple of times too, and it's every single time it's confused me.
0: That ball is taken high for ball one. No, the Blue Jays lost today.
1: Yeah, I got that now. Yeah, I got that.
0: And it's always a good day when the Blue Jays lose a baseball game.
1: Got a couple Canadians on this field right now that disagree.
0: The 1-1 to Jones. And that one is lined right back where it came from for a leadoff single for Lee Jones.
1: Almost feels like a finally for him. He's been swinging the bat all day. He's just been mishitting it a little bit so far. That one he got barreled up. And he kept it low, and he kept it in the outfield.
0: See what Onnestad can do here. He already has a single tonight. These Outlaws looking to turn that lineup card over once again into trouble. First pitch to Onnestad, taken high for ball one. Onnestad out of Mountain Center, California, just outside of L.A. So that pitch is fouled back for strike one.
1: Sounds like the entirety of the both Gearing and Scotts Bluff celebrating it tonight.
0: Meyer's gonna look back at Jones at first. He'll dive back safely, no throw needed. The 1-1 is taken for strike two.
1: Fix my mark.
0: Here we are in the bottom of the sixth inning. Lee Jones hit a leadoff single. Seth Onnestad looking to take that lead back or at least tie it. He has the power to do both. So he takes a quick time here with two strikes. Trying to reset.
1: Almost feels like these two are trying to set the bottom of the lineup. That's been excellent. Both of them reached their last two ABs.
0: The 1-2 misses is now even on Onnestad. Onnestad, one of the many Coalinga athletes on this Outlaws team. Another one awaits on deck. The 2-2 swung on a miss on that off-speed for strike three and out number one of this bottom half of the sixth inning. Zach Turk, who's having himself a game so far. Great defensively, and he has set the top of that lineup up twice, scoring both times. First pitch to him is taken for strike one.
1: And having these bats at the bottom of your lineup, especially for a lineup like the Outlaws that is so dangerous at the top, is huge. It really feels like the difference between this offense is when that bottom of the lineup is clicking. When it is, this Outlaws team is scoring a lot of runs. When it isn't, they're usually going down with a lot, going down a lot quieter.
0: So that pitch is taken for strike two on Zach Turk. Nothing more American than baseball, fireworks, and our 250th anniversary. We got a great game full of fireworks. We got fireworks on in our backdrop right now. Lee Jones at first. One out in the inning. Turk trying to battle here. The 0-2 from Meyer. Swung on, popped up out of play to the right side, and we'll do it again. That walk back in the third inning, such a great at-bat from Turk. saw a pitch he liked in that last at-bat, was able to line it into right center field for that leadoff single. Go to misses high for ball one. This is when the Outlaws are so good. Pitcher's starting to get a little tired. It's three innings for Myers. That last inning being a long one. The 1-2 swung on line to foul down that left field line.
1: And even though the count's 1-2, there's one out in the inning. Turk doing a good job drawing this at bat out, as you said, drawing that pitch count up for this Pioneers team that, as we talked about, is very much low on pitching.
0: Turk trying to set the table once again. The 1-2 misses away for ball two. Count will even. Turk trying to keep this AB alive. Another quality at bat from the Outlaws catcher. The 2-2 misses away and the count will run full.
1: Now this is a big danger spot. You cannot lose him here. You got to force him to try to get something into that outfield. Potentially even put something on the ground, work a double play even. But you've got to throw a strike.
0: If you are a kid at home watching, trying to find a way to put together a quality at bat, watch Zach Turk tonight as he takes ball four, an incredible at bat. Numerous foul balls. Down 0-2, is able to climb back, and he moves that tying run into scoring position, and he earned that walk.
1: He just got to be able to find a strike, and he didn't. Couldn't find the put-away pitch. Wasn't a bad pitch there, but on 3-2, he was taking. He's able to draw the walk.
0: Marilla hoping to add some fireworks of his own in his hometown of Gearing as he looks at strike one. Glad we have the headset on right now. Runners on first and second, one out. Here in the bottom of the sixth, Outlaws trail by one. As Marilla takes for ball one as the count evens on him. Marilla, one of those two bats at the bottom of the order, being so good at setting the table tonight. He is yet to be retired tonight. As he looks at strike two. He's one for two after two for two with a walk. I have it as an error on my sheet, but scorekeeper Gabe has it as a hit. That ball that got under Tabo's glove back in the second.
1: Another two-strike count here. We'll see if he can try to find a put-away pitch here against Marilla. Couldn't do it against Turk.
0: The 1-2 misses away. Count runs to 2-2. And it makes it so tough as a pitcher when these bats at the bottom of the order are giving you such a tough time. Marilla saw a full count his last time up. He's seen at least four pitches three times now as he fouls that one back. If you are James Grunfelder, the Hood College alum, former catcher, current hitting coach for these Outlaws, you have to be so happy with those bottom of the order tonight. The 2-2, taken up and in, and the count runs full once again.
1: Last at bat, can't lose them, especially with this top of the lineup looming.
0: The payoff, swung on and missed for strike three. Myers able to spoil the battle by Marilla for the second out of the inning.
1: That is a huge out, but lineup does turn over, and Braden Basie is up, and officially he is 2 for 3 on the day, reached on that error back in the second, but last two at-bats, double and a single. Only one RBI chance to tie this ball game up if he can find some outfield grass.
0: Braden Basie, one of a couple outlaws as yet to be retired as he looks at ball one. The 1-0 misses in. Almost got a piece of Basie. That would have been the 13th hit by pitch against Basie this year. As he lines that one right back to where it came from. They're going to send Lee Jones home. The throw to the plate by Moore is dropped by Zamarripa. And they have Turk in a rundown. They do not make the throw down to second base. They had him dead to rights out between second and third. They decide not to make the throw. And this game is tied.
1: I don't know why he didn't throw that, but it was a great throw from Caden Moore, by the way, on the dot. And Zamarripa just couldn't glove it, and a run scores on that single from Braden Basie.
0: And another one of the outlaws that is yet to be retired today is Gideon Leslie. He's 1 for 1 with 3 RBIs, 3 walks. First pitch to him, misses up and away for ball one. And Zach Turk might not necessarily have the same stat line at the top of these guys or at the top of this outlaws order, but he has been so important tonight. Zamarripa out to chat with Meyer. Turk, one runner thrown out at second base in the form of Deshaun Harvey. Two clutch long AB walks. And also that single that he scored on. He scored both times he's been on base tonight. He's trying to add to it as he stands on second base in the form of the go-ahead run. That pitch to Leslie gets behind him. Both runners will move up. And the go-ahead run is just 90 feet away. And you have wheels out there on second base in the form of Braden Basie.
1: Now with a single, not only would you put your team on top, you could potentially put them up by two.
0: With that single, also might add, he now takes the lead with 20 RBIs in the Front Range League. The 2-0. Swung on and missed. It's now 2-1 here on the Anchorage, Alaska native. Hoping to add to his already excellent night at the plate. The pitch misses up and away for ball three. They do have first base open. Deshaun Harvey out to possibly give a little bit of... He's going to head back to first base. Looked like he might go to talk to Meyer. Trying to help him reset here as the game is tied. Runners in scoring position, both at second and third. Gideon Leslie still has not been retired tonight. The 3-1 to him is swung on, fouled out of play to the right side, and the count will go full. It is the fourth time he's seen a full count tonight.
1: That's what good batters do. They see full counts. The other at bat, he was 3-1.
0: A big payoff pitch awaits as Leslie calls time.
1: Set a base open, but you really don't want to face Martinez either. I'd like to get out of this inning right here.
0: as that pitch is swung on and missed for a big strike three. And the Outlaws are unable to capitalize with two outs, but they do tie this one up at nine. We head to the top of the seventh inning here on the Front Range League Network and on KNEB.
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2: 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Carter Rising on for his second inning of work here. Did give up that lead in that last inning.
3: Miners were able to score off of them last time. We'll see if they can try to do the same here. Got a part of the lineup. It's been doing pretty well tonight. You got Carter, Simmons, Zamaripa, and Fisher. Fisher led off that sixth inning getting hit by a pitch. We'll see what they can do here. All knotted up at nine. You'd love to get that lead for these final three frames.
2: And a guy that you don't want to face this inning who's played incredible in the form of Jacob Solis in that nine spot.
3: You would like to go 1-2-3 and force him to bat in the eighth.
2: And hopefully without runners on, as he already has four RBIs on the night. The first pitch in the seventh goes behind Simmons' head for ball one.
3: Just feels like he doesn't have that release point as of now. It's been a little bit all over the place.
2: Seven batters coming to the plate last inning. Two of them on free passes. That pitch lands for strike one. Carter Rising's 1-1. This is away for ball two. Pardon me, strike two.
3: Hadn't given that outside part of the plate all night. Decided to give it there.
2: This would be a big first out to get for Rising. So that pitch is taken for strike three. So that was the first out of the inning. Simmons was a little bit unhappy, I assume, with those last two strike calls.
3: Yeah, I mean, that third strike is a little bit more in. That felt more like a strike, but that second one just hasn't been called all night. Get a little bit upset when you've been playing with the same zone all night, and all of a sudden it changes a little bit. But either way, there's one out. Got to work with it.
2: Game knotted up at nine on that West Coast scoreboard. The first pitch to Ray Ray Zamaripa is taken for strike one. Zamaripa has reached twice, once on an error, scoring both times he was on base. The 1 swung on and missed for strike two. Just a little late on that fastball. Better day for Front Range League drama than the Independence Day, the 250th anniversary of this great nation, as Zamaripa takes outside for ball one.
3: Pioneers, you don't want to let Rising settle in. When he settles in, he's tough to hit. We've seen it a couple of times this year.
2: As that pitch is lined, but right at Gideon Leslie. For out number two. It's going to bring up Michael Fisher.

0: has reached twice tonight. Both times were after being hit. And he stands right in front of that dangerous duo of Solis.
1: And he's hit for the third time. Reaches three times tonight, all three getting plunked.
0: Doing his best Braden Basie impression.
1: He did score both previous times he was on base as well.
0: It's been mostly due to the fact that Jacob Solis has been hit right behind him, followed by Rivers Freckleton, who both have three hits. Solis has a couple of doubles, including one against Reisig so far. Another one of those might give the Pioneers the lead right back.
1: Reisig has other ideas with two outs and a runner on first. The first pitch to Solis is taken for strike one. Spent a lot of time with Reisig over these past couple days. We're celebrating on our day off yesterday on the third. As that pitch is taken away for ball one. A little bit of a travel switch. Me and Reisig did not get the message early enough about the 7 a.m. bus departure.
0: Can't exactly blame you when you don't plan to leave at 7 a.m.
1: The 1-1. That pitch misses away for ball two. Spending your summer days about as much as you would like them out at the lake yesterday, out at the pool, the Gearing City pool earlier this week. Me and Carter both got a little red at the pool. See, looks back over at first base on Michael Fisher.
0: That'll happen if you don't get that sunscreen on quick enough.
1: Reisig did not do that. I just happen to have Washington and now a little bit of Minnesota skin. As he checks over at first base once again, Fisher dives back safely.
0: Tell me you don't get any sun in Minnesota?
1: Not when I'm there.
0: Oh, that's fair.
1: It snows generally most of the 5 months that I'm there at school. Solis hacks at that one but misses for strike two, and the count is now even at 2-2.
0: He was trying to do some big-time damage on that. Now he's got to shorten up, try to keep this inning alive.
1: First time he's had a two-strike count tonight. And he takes the off-speed for strike three in a big strikeout from Carter Reisig to hold on to that lead for the that tie game for the Outlaws. We head to the bottom of the seventh inning. It's time to stretch here at Oregon Trail Park here on KNEB and the Front Range League Network.
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0: Welcome back into Oregon Trail Park. We head to the bottom of the seventh, as the new pitcher on the mound for the Pioneers is Man-Man Smith. He'll make a second appearance this year, his first time out. He's really struggled with the walks. He walked five, allowed six earned runs in an inning and two-thirds. But he's a guy who's got really good stuff during his time at Rust College. He was a guy that had a lot of strikeout stuff. In 12 appearances, he made seven starts. He struck out 44 batters, but he also walked 48. He struck out 48 and he walked 44. His best outing, he went seven innings, allowed just two earned runs, and struck out eight. So he's got good stuff. If he can keep it consistent, we'll see what he can do tonight here against the Outlaws. We'll have a tough part of the lineup due up, though. Xander Martinez, Tegan Maloney, and Jaden Barrio. The three to meet him here. We'll face the lefty Tegan Maloney. We'll see what he does here. Martinez and Maloney both got out there last time. So did Barrio. Barrio, one of the few outlaws still searching for his first hit in this game.
1: What a great game tonight for our country's 250th anniversary. We got some pretty sweet 250th patches on those jerseys. Make sure, if you have a favorite player, to bid on them for our auction. They are quite sweet, I will say.
0: You sound biased.
1: I happen to own one of them. That pitch misses up for ball one. That's what happens when you're supposed to play a game in them, and then the sky just starts to open up with golf ball-sized hail. The 1-0 foul back is now 1-1 here on Xander Martinez.
0: Yeah, man on the mound can get up in those upper 80s with his fastball, but I'd like to see him try to settle back a little bit. Just make sure you're throwing strikes and get some outs here for your team. Try to keep this game tied.
1: He's got to be careful. It's three dangerous bats in this inning. Delivers the 1-1. Taken for strike two. I think we might be hearing fireworks in our ears for the next couple days.
0: Probably a good chance.
1: The 1-2 to Martinez is taken upstairs for ball two. It's big if you're Man Smith here. To try and get that first out. Establish yourself in the game. These outlaws are really good at stacking good ABs. The 2-2. Swung on, fouled out of play to the right side. We'll do it once again.
0: So far he's got good movement on that off speed. He's got pretty good control. Tried to find the back door in that one, but Martinez wasn't fooled, able to foul it off. If he wants to go back to that fastball, I'd like to see him maybe potentially bury a back foot breaker here to this right-handed hitting Martinez.
1: And the 2-2 misses high for ball three.
0: Yeah, he just lost it on that one, and now he's got a full count. He's got to come at him.
1: And yet another full count on the night for this Outlaws offense. Man gets the sign. Delivers the payoff. Taken outside for ball four. And the leadoff man is on. For Tegan Maloney, who's 1-for-3 tonight with a walk and two RBIs on that RBI single back in the second.
0: Yeah, Man's got to find that release point on the fastball. Went with the off-speed pitch on that 3-2. He's missing high right now on that fastball. He's got to bring it down.
1: It's going to be a lefty-lefty matchup here for Maloney. Martinez on first. First pitch to Maloney, misses away for ball one. Maloney's first game back in a while. He's able to welcome himself back with that two RBI single back in the second inning. The 1-0, that's going to get to the backstop. Martinez is going to cruise into second base. Now the go-ahead run is just over on second and in scoring position. Ray Ray Zamaripa is out to have a chat with Man.
0: Fastball's just missing, not just missing high, it's missing really high. A couple of times it's just sailed to the backstop. Just need to settle him down a little bit, try to get him to bring it down.
1: Two oh to Maloney, misses wide again for ball three.
0: Actually, Carter Simmons behind the plate. tell who's in the outfield.
1: So that pitch misses wide for ball four. Is back-to-back walks.
0: Can't quite tell who's in left.
1: Looks like that is Devin Smith. Devin James, pardon. And they're going to bring him into pitch.
0: I think they're just breaking him out. I don't know why he was out there. Solis goes back out there.
1: Maybe Mother Nature calls there.
0: Potentially. It's Freckleton playing second. He played a really good second base last night. And Fisher moves over to third with Solis into left. So they do kill the DH. Means Zamaripa will leave the game in place for Man Smith on the other side.
1: Head coach Toller just trying to clear up any confusion there with a couple of switches.
0: I mean, I was kind of confused. Either way, you got two walks. You got to find a way to throw strikes. Again, he's got good stuff. He can throw strikes. Just hasn't been able to do that so far. Tough guy up with Jaden Barrio, too.
1: So that pitch misses away for ball one. Martinez dancing over there at second. The 1-0 is dropped by Simmons for ball two. Simmons is a pretty good catcher. He's caught some incredible arms this year.
0: Oh, yeah, that's right. He caught you, huh?
1: Yes.
0: Hey, you're two scoreless innings.
1: I scooped two scoreless innings with three strikeouts and no walks as that ball is blooped in front of the second baseman, Freckleton. He's able to make the play at second. Runners will now be at the corners. Looked like that ball was knuckling a little bit on him. Maybe he was trying to get that double play ball there.
0: I think he might have let that drop, but at the same time, I think that it should have probably been an infield fly. I think it was easily playable, but I'd have to rewatch it if you really wanted to kind of really mental over it.
1: Hence Lee Jones with a bit of a deceiving 1-for-4 tonight. He did score his last time after singling right back up the middle. Hope almost taking off Cameron Myers' dome.
0: They've also gotten Lee Jones to ground into a couple of double plays this season. Another one of those here would be massive.
1: Simmons is back to talk with Man out there on the mound. Head coach Eric Toller said that they would just leave the field if they were up after seven. That will not be the case tonight. Lee Jones trying to flip it in their favor, trying to take the lead here in the bottom of the seventh with runners at the corners and one out. Runner goes to second. Pitch is called a strike. No throw down to second base. So Barrio takes second. It's Martinez at third. That's going to cause the Pioneers infield to come in for the powerful bat of Lee Jones.
0: That's got to be scary.
1: The 0-1 is flying right at the second baseman, and they're going to try and do the double play but are unable to. And scary is about the right word there. Welcome to the Front Range League, Rivers Freckleton.
0: I'm about to say, you can just put that on the called it montage. It's got to be scary, and that was lined right at him, but a great play. He almost able to get the runner at third. Again, with Fisher over there at third, he's not a traditional field player. was a little bit off kilter. Thankfully, it didn't get too far away, and that tying run stays at third for Seth Onnestad.
1: Outlaws trying to keep their two-out magic going, though, with Onnestad swinging through that first pitch.
0: Man, now doing a good job at locating that fastball, and I think that's going to be the difference. If he can find that release point for the fastball, he's going to be tough to hit tonight.
1: So that pitch is swung on and missed once again from Onnestad. He is down 0-2. He's going to have to fight to keep this inning going.
0: This is a big at-bat. If he can keep this game tied, that would be huge for the Pioneers.
1: The 0-2. Misses up and away, trying to get a swing there from Onnestad for ball one.
0: You also got to believe it's going to be a huge confidence boost if he can work out of this jam.
1: Outlaws have left something to be desired tonight on the offensive side. A lot of base runners left on base as Onnestad swings at that pitch in the dirt. Simmons applies the tag, and that is out number three. Man, Smith pulls a bit of a Houdini act on the Outlaws offense as this game is still knotted at nine as we head to the eighth here on KNEB and the Front Range League Network.
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1: 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I'm joined by my partner, Lucas Macklin, and we have a great one so far for you tonight. All knotted up at 9 on America's 250th anniversary.
0: And both Reisig and Man Smith on the other side putting up zeros, and they'll be called on to do the same here as Reisig back out there for his third inning of work. Giving up three in that first inning, that big double play has really changed it. He got the strikeout and then went 1-2-3-4. Did hit a batter there. Now he's at the top of the lineup, due up with Rivers. Freckleton is 3-for-4. Bowe's got a hit, a bunt hit off of him, and Moore walked. So see what he can do this time against this top of the lineup.
1: Carter Reisig typically out of the starter role. They're going to attempt a piggyback. I have somewhat of PTSD associated with piggybacking when it comes to a baseball game.
0: Yeah, but it's worked for you guys, hasn't it?
1: Somewhat, in some scenarios. Not sure why you have the best pitcher in the rotation throwing out of the piggyback, but...
0: I would love for the Cardinals to piggyback Kyle Leahy. Well, piggyback Dobbins, Hunter Dobbins onto Kyle Leahy. That would be the most dangerous piggyback duo in the league.
1: We should really start a Cardinals-Mariners podcast. However, we are live here on the Front Range League as Carter Reisig misses high for ball one.
0: And Freckleton has been swing happy. He's seen, that was just his 13th pitch seen, this being his fifth at-bat.
1: As he takes ball two. Like to see Carter try and find that zone again. That's what got him into trouble back in the sixth. The 2-0 swung on, hit hard, but at Gideon Leslie, he fields it, throws over to Lee Jones, who makes a good stretch over at first for out number one.
0: And Freckleton's got some great speed. He turned on the wheels there, and I think Leslie thought he had a little more time than he did, and all of a sudden he sees Freckleton racing down the first base bag, and he rushed it just a little bit, but the extremely tall frame of Lee Jones able to hold the bag in a big way, and a big out number one here in the eighth.
1: These two teams always seem to play in thrillers. They're back at it tonight, all knotted up at nine on that West Coast scoreboard here in the top of the eighth. One out. Tabo's up to the plate. First pitch to him is taken low for ball one. Jones very much in on the grass over at first base. Bowes had that incredible bunt back in the sixth that got him an RBI.
0: And I think if he's going to drag bunt, it would be to the left side of the infield.
1: So he takes that pitch out for ball two. Bowes does have that small frame that works well for him for getting on base. He also has great hit tool that he showed off in his time here in the Front Range League. The 2-0 swung on, and there's the hit tool. That was blooped out into right field, and it is not caught by Braden Basie out in right field.
0: I thought he had a read on it all the way, but that we've seen it a couple times tonight. Just kept sinking and sinking in front of him. He almost made an incredible sliding catch, but it bounces out of his glove. And another bad luck hit for Ryzik.
1: That's going to bring up Caden Moore, who already has a hat trick in the form of strikeouts with also a walk in his last at-bat in the sixth.
0: Hey, he's 0-for-0 against Carter Ryzik with a walk. Bowes did get caught trying to steal second in the final inning of last night's game. Won't talk about the potentially missed interference call, but he still did get caught in that rundown. Don't want to get caught here.
1: Ryzik caught him leaning a little bit, unable to put the tag down in time. Diving back safely is Tay Bowes.
0: Yeah, these pickoff moves of Ryzik and Brock Berry are really good from the right side. I don't know if I'd even risk trying to test it here at this point in the game.
1: Martinez playing a little bit in, and they're going to try it again. A little bit not as close of a play over at first. Dives back in safely once again. Martinez possibly predicting a bunt, playing a little bit in for the lefty Moore. Neither one of these teams has been afraid to bunt. Bowes is going to take off for second. Turks unable to hang on to it. Would have been a tough throw with that pitch heading over the middle of the right-handed batter's box with the lefty Moore up to the plate. So the tying run is in scoring position here with one out against Carter Ryzik. Second pitch to Moore is swung on and missed for strike one. Count evens.
0: Yeah, just probably got to shorten up that swing a little bit. He's very much late on that one.
1: Ryzik trying to get out of another jam. The 1-1 swung on and missed again. And Ryzik has more off timing here.
0: Yeah, both times late. He did shorten up a swing, but he was just late on deciding. I think he was expecting an off-speed pitch, didn't get it.
1: If Moore is looking to avoid the elusive golden sombrero, he's going to need to battle here. Turk's going to call time to have a talk with Ryzik. While Turk is talking to Ryzik, we'd like to thank Floyd's Truck Center. Floyd's Truck Center, your commercial farm and feed truck center representing Freightliner, Western Star, and Harsh at 322 South Beltline Highway East in Scottsbluff.
0: Big pitch here. You want to get this big second out. You got him at two strikes. Don't want to lose him.
1: Bowes dancing over there on second. And that pitch is going to get to the backstop. Count is now 2-2 here on Caden Moore, and the go-ahead run is just 90 feet away.
0: Yeah, now your approach changes massively, because now you got to find a way to get that runner home from third any way possible.
1: And that infield is playing in here in the top half of the eighth inning.
0: And ideally, that would be elevating the ball somewhere into that outfield.
1: We've already seen so many fireworks tonight. Will we see another? The 2-2 misses low and away for ball three. We're likely to see at least one more. But knowing these two, it's likely many more than that. The payoff. Swung on, fouled off to the left side. He's finally able to make contact with that fastball.
0: Yeah, you've got to be sitting fastball here, and if he goes off speed, you got to be able to adjust on it and just foul it off if you need to. Got to be sitting fastball, because there's no way if you're sitting off speed, you're going to be able to catch up to it.
1: Reisig, another big payoff from him here. That Outlaws infield is in. The payoff is misses away to Caden Moore. Both Reisig and the middle infielders cannot believe it. That outside pitch has not been given to the righties. It's not given to the lefty there. They get that force back. So now Carter Reisig is just a ground ball double play away from getting out of this jam. He's going to have to face Mike Monum first, though.
0: He did get Monum to ground into that double play. Since then, he's basically been lights out.
1: And Moore's going to take off for second. A little bit of hit and run, and that ball's going to get down. And the Pioneers will take the lead with the steal on for Moore. They're able to get, and the runner is out at second base. Mike Monum trying to stretch that single into a heads-up double. He is unable to. The Pioneers do take the lead. Moore's able to go first to third with him stealing on that pitch. Monum gets the go-ahead RBI single as of now. He's thrown out at second base, however.
0: Yeah, this umpire at the field just kind of been calling, if the ball beats you, you're out. That, to me, looks like he got under the tag, but he is closer. I'll give the benefit of the doubt to him. Either way, you still have a chance to add to that lead. You do take the lead here either way. I don't exactly mind the aggressive base running, but that could come back to haunt him depending on how the rest of this inning goes. The rest of this game goes, really.
1: And now it is the young kid from Oklahoma, Deshaun Harvey. He got the best of Brock Berry, going for 2-for-3. He's 0-for-1 against Reisig with a strikeout, and that pitch misses away for ball one. Two outs now here in the top half of the eighth inning.
0: Yeah, when he struck out today, it's been caught trying to swing at that high fastball.
1: That pitch misses in for ball two. Runner just 90 feet away from making this a two-run lead for the Pioneers. They've already regained that lead as this one has been back and forth all day. The 2-0. Misses in, and Turk's going to throw back to third. And it's going to bounce off Moore. The throw back to the plate, and they got him at the plate. Caden Moore is thrown out trying to nab home after the back pick nails him right in the top of the back. And that is how the top half of the eighth inning ends. Toler likely trying to argue that Turk was blocking the plate. However, he did have the ball. We are going to head to the bottom of the eighth inning here on KNEB and the Front Range League Network.
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1: We are back here on the Front Range League Network in KNEB. The Pioneers regain the lead in the top half of the eighth inning. But it is those two dangerous bats that have put together at bat after clutch at bat. Over that break, manager for the Pioneers, Eric Toler, did get ejected from this game, trying to argue that Zach Turk was blocking home plate.
0: Yeah, it's just one of those things. You're standing up for your team. I don't mind the decision to send him in that spot, especially with two outs and his speed. It's definitely worth it. Took a good throw there from Leslie to make the play, and he did make that really good throw. Either way, Pioneers have the lead. You've got a chance to win this ball game. Man Smith looked really good in that last inning. As you said, the bottom two of this lineup have been really good at getting on base. Both of them have reached three of their four at-bats, and you love to shut them down. So that way, Braden Basie comes to plate. There's no one on, and he's batting with two outs.
1: As you said earlier, he might be trying to take that home run king crown now, trying to take home that triple crown for this home front range league, as he holds both the crown for batting average and now RBIs. We saw some more fireworks last inning. We got fireworks going on behind the entire fence line here at Oregon Trail Park, and I assume behind us here in the press box. Trying to get that lead back is this gritty, scrappy, undying Outlaws offense. First pitch to Zach Turk, misses low for ball one. Turk, two walks, sandwiching a single. Swings through that one for strike one.
0: And again, that fastball is looking really good out of the hands, and when he's been able to locate it, they have not been able to hit it so far. His big problem so far in that first inning was walks. If he can limit those, he's going to have a good chance of trying to close this one out.
1: Turk has also scored two of the three times he's been on base. So he takes that pitch for a strike. He is now down one and two. Man fires. Turk bloops that one in front of Freckleton. He's able to hold on to it for out number one.
0: I mean, I think he caught it, and the home plate umpire agrees with me, but I don't know why he doesn't at least throw that to first, because he still makes the play either way.
1: Zach McCoy out to question that call.
0: Like I said, I think he caught it, but I'm still confused on why he didn't make that throw to first at the very least.
1: Now it is the Gearing native trying to add to his hometown fireworks here. Outlaws down 10-9 on that West Coast scoreboard here in the bottom of the eighth inning. One out, nobody on. First pitch to Murillo, lands for strike one.
0: And all the RBIs for the Outlaws so far have come from that top four in the lineup. You don't want anybody on when they come to the plate.
1: Murillo reached on an error, hit a single, and walked. Takes that pitch low, count evens.
0: Probably officially he's 2-for-3. I know your scorebook might not agree, but that scorebook is what counts.
1: That is correct. I apologize to Isaiah. Like to call him a friend now. Known him for about a month. So he fouls that one off to the right side.
0: I mean, if you want, you can argue to take a hit away from your friend.
1: I'm just going to switch my scorebook. Hit a little bit of an eraser here.
0: That's why we use pencils.
1: That's why we use actual scorebooks.
0: That's true.
1: A little bit old-fashioned here tonight in the Logos broadcast booth.
0: I gotta imagine. I think most broadcasters probably still use books.
1: And Murillo looks at strike three. He's gone down via the strikeout the last two times he's been up, and Man Smith has done exactly what you were talking about in getting those first two batters to be retired.
0: I mean, obviously this is big for tonight, but this is going to be big going forward because of how good he can be, how much of a weapon he can be for this Pioneers team. You hope that he can use this going forward.
1: Had Eric Toler come join us up in the press box here as Braden Basie takes strike one.
0: And he starts off an off-speed pitch on that. I mean, he's got everything working in this inning.
1: It's going to be a tough guy to retire, though. Has yet to be retired tonight. And he lines that one out into center field. Moving back on it is Moore. Backpedaling. And they retire Braden Basie. And a big third out here in the bottom half of the eighth inning. And that Pioneers pitching staff is now just three outs away from bringing home victory. We'll be back here in the ninth inning here on KNEB and the Front Range League Network.
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1: Welcome back in, folks, to KNEB and the Front Range League Network. Carter Reisig trying to hold down those Pioneers bats for one more inning here. We'd also like to thank our partner, Ryan's Welding, selling PJ Texas trailers in a wide variety of sizes, as well as offering full-service welding shop. We'd also like to thank Vieira Wireless, Vieira Wireless, Hometown Roots, Global Reach, Vieira Wireless, Scotts Bluff. He had the opportunity to talk to Eric Tuller just now. Seems like he was trying to inspire his team. It's been successful so far. As Deshaun Harvey looks at that first pitch for ball one, he was up to the plate when Caden Moore was thrown out at home. Takes for ball two.
0: He's got his team three outs away from breaking this six-game league losing streak. You'd love to add on to that lead just in case.
1: Pitch from Reisig lands for strike one. Eric Toller had some choice words for both the field umpire and the home plate umpire.
0: I think both teams have so far.
1: The 2-1. Grounded over to the left side of the infield. Leslie grabs it, throws on the run, not in time. The speedy Deshaun Harvey is on with an infield single to start the top of the ninth.
0: Yeah, and Leslie just, that ball stuck in his glove just a little bit extra half second, and that's what caused Harvey to reach. He said the speed kills, and now you got a leadoff base runner in front of Carter Simmons, who's been dangerous tonight, but so far 0-for-1 against Reisig. Against his fellow Carter.
1: Spelled differently.
0: Still the same name. But yeah, you're right, spelled differently.
1: Tomato, tomato. We don't say tomato, though. It's the 4th of July. As that, he tries to get the base runner over at first, is unsuccessful as Harvey dives back in safely. He's going to try it again after Harvey had just gotten a step off the bag.
0: Just trying to catch him lacking. Wasn't to be on that one.
1: First pitch to Simmons is lined out into center field. Barrio moving back on it. He's not going to get to it. That's up against the wall. Harvey's getting waved home. Here comes Simmons into third base, and he will have an RBI triple. And he is fired up. An RBI triple extends this game. Extends that lead to 11-9.
0: And what a way to stay hot. Carter Simmons has now got three hits on the game. He's now got five extra base hits over his last three. and a huge RBI there. It extends the lead. Now chance to add even more with Man-Man up to the plate. First chance for him today. Oh, that's actually going to be Jordan Fitzpatrick who steps in.
1: Pinch hit appearance. He takes for strike one. Strike two. Infield is playing in for the Outlaws. It's going to be pretty easy for the man that hit a grand slam in his last appearance against the Pioneers as he goes down swinging for a big first out in this inning.
0: Need to find a way to get that run home from third. Try a chance to make that lead even bigger because you know those Outlaws are not going to go down without a fight.
1: First pitch to Michael Fisher, who's hitting from the left side. It's taken for ball one.
0: He's faced Ryzik twice. He's been hit twice.
1: Infield still playing in with just one out here in the top of the ninth. And that checks his swing. Ball's going to get by Turk, and the run will score. The lead is now three for the Pioneers. Check swing pitch was, I believe, called a ball. Two runs in this inning. The lead is three on that West Coast scoreboard as Fisher swings through that one for strike one. Lead is 12-9.
0: No reason to stop batting now. Just try to get on base and pass the torch to Solisa waiting on deck.
1: That pitch is taken for strike two. Although if there's any team in this front range league that is prone to putting up crooked numbers and team that does not want to go down without a fight is these Outlaws. The 2-2. Taken for ball three. Count will run full.
0: Yeah, sometimes it's strike, sometimes it's not. That's why they called 50-50 calls on that outside part of the plate.
1: Really hope this umpiring staff is not watching our live stream back later today. The payoff taken for ball four.
0: I kind of hope they are. Just to get a watch, you know, to criticize yourself. Always trying to get better.
1: And a man who's having himself a night so far. 3-for-4, 2 extra base hits, 4 RBIs for Jacob Solis out of this 9 slot.
0: You know, to add to that day, a couple of doubles, 4 RBIs. He scored 2 runs. Like I said, you'd love to add to that 3-run lead.
1: First pitch to Solis lands for strike one. Looks like a little bit of a meeting from Xander Martinez in between batters has worked so far. The 0-1. Misses away. Maybe a little bit of a cross-up between Turk and Ryzik there.
0: It looks like they weren't on the same page, but credit to Turk. He was still able to keep that in front of him, keep that runner at first.
1: Runner on first base, one out here in the top of the ninth. The 1-1. Swung on a miss on that off speed, and he has not been able to read it so far tonight against Ryzik.
0: Yeah, he's looked really good so far tonight. Did great against Barry. Got a double off of Ryzik earlier, but yeah, Ryzik's been able to drop in that off speed pitch, keep him off balance.
1: The 1-2. Just gets a piece of that off-speed to keep his at-bat alive. And that pitch is going to get by Turk as it is ball two. Fisher's going to move into second. the 2-2. Just got a piece of the bat. Solis trying to check his swing. Did catch the ball on that one. We'll do the 2-2 once again. Runner on second base, one out. Pioneers lead the Outlaws 12-9 on that West Coast scoreboard. The 2-2 swung on and missed on the off-speed. And he's gotten Solis for the second time tonight in Rizig. And that is a big second out to this inning. And it's going to be Rivers Freckleton coming to the plate. Hoping to continue a hot night of three singles and a 3-for-5 night. He's also got two RBIs. Fisher still over on second. First pitch to Freckleton is fouled back for strike one.
0: Maintains being aggressive. Again, sixth at bat. He's only seen 16 pitches.
1: The 0-1. Checks his swing. Puts it out in front of home plate. Turk's going to field it. Throw to first is in time. Good play back there by Zach Turk to end the inning. But not before the Pioneers add on to their lead, get a little bit of insurance. As we head to the bottom of the ninth, the Pioneers lead the Outlaws 12-9 here on KNEB and the Front Range League Network.
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1: Welcome back in, folks, to the Front Range League Network. I'm Bob Parsons. I'm joined by my partner, Lucas Macklin. And we are here in the bottom of the ninth. The Outlaws are down to their last breath. But they have the bats to do some damage here. And Gideon Leslie, Xander Martinez, and Tegan Maloney come to the plate against Man-Man Smith, who's worked two shutout innings so far, hoping to make it a third and send the Pioneers home happy on this 250th anniversary of our great nation.
0: Yeah, and after walking the first two batters he's faced, he's gotten six straight outs. He's really started to lock in and locate that fastball. He's been able to set down these Outlaws batters, and he's got a three-run lead. He's got three outs to get.
1: The Outlaws have three runs to get if they want to keep playing, four to win, as Leslie takes that first pitch for a ball. First time we've seen a full scorebook here between these two teams in a while. It's a refreshing brand of baseball here in the Front Ranger League. Leslie fouls back the 1-0 to even the count.
0: Good for Man-Man. Back in the count, he did just miss that first one, just a bit high.
1: The 1-0 swung on and missed for strike two. Count is now 1-2 on Gideon Leslie. And every count, every out means so much in these close games, especially when you start counting down the outs like you are if you are this Pioneers pitching staff.
0: He's been ahead of each of the last five batters he's faced and gotten them all out. He's ahead here for a sixth straight batter.
1: The 1-2 is lined back into center field. Moore is over to his left. He makes the grab for out number one.
0: And that's how you want to start it.
1: And that is a big first out. Leslie has been swinging the bat well tonight, has barreled a couple balls up. One on that single where he scored two runs and one on that flyout.
0: Top of this lineup's been really, really good tonight. And really, you look at this game, 13 runners stranded. That is the big difference in this game so far.
1: The first pitch to Martinez is taken low for ball one.
0: Pioneers on the other side have only stranded six.
1: And Man Smith gets his sign, delivers. That pitch is popped out of play to the right side. Count is now 1-1 here on Xander Martinez.
0: Looks like Marcel Alexander is up and warming just in case we do get a 10th inning.
1: The Outlaws are no strangers to scoring with outs, especially two. Smith gets his sign. Delivers, swung on line through that six hole, and Xander Martinez continues his hot night. That's his third hit of the day. And the Outlaws have life.
0: That's what you needed. You need to be able to pass the baton. And after Tegan Maloney, you got to keep that up so you can get the tying run to the plate.
1: Tegan Maloney has the proven power to make this a very, very interesting game. Maloney himself has reached three times. He's 1-for-3 with the two RBI single back in the second. It's going to be a lefty-lefty matchup for him. First pitch lands for strike one.
0: Man, his first time through this lineup, he walked Martinez and Maloney. Those are the only two to reach, and Martinez once again reaches on that single.
1: There's a big hole in that right side of the infield with Harvey holding on. Xander at first as Tegan Maloney swings through that second pitch for strike two. The 0-2 from Smith, taken low and away for ball one.
0: Just trying to get the swing on that one, doesn't quite. Still got a couple pitches to work with.
1: Smith gets his sign, looks at first, delivers the 1-2. That one is spiked out in front. Martinez is going to cruise into second base. Simmons able to keep that in front, but it gets up that third base line.
0: So that one didn't look like it was going to get that far away, so I was kind of surprised that Martinez took off. But luckily for him, it did just keep kind of rolling up that third base line and eventually was too far to reach.
1: The biggest thing there is the count goes to 2-2, and they get rid of the force out at second base. The 2-2 to Maloney. It's going to go up and in on him, and it seems like he was upset that he didn't just let that one wear right off that right shoulder.
0: He just didn't have the release point on that one. Now he's got to find a pitcher with the count full because you've got to keep that tying run from reaching the plate.
1: A big payoff here on its way. And it lands for strike three, and Man Smith is fired up as he gets the second out of this bottom of the ninth.
0: I mean, that was a beautiful pitch, buckling the knees of Tegan Maloney. And a big out number two. The tying run stays on deck. But if Barrio can reach, it stands in with a dangerous bat in the form of Lee Jones.
1: Jaden Barrio hoping to at least tie that RBI lead of the Front Range League. He lost it to Braden Basie earlier today, and he lines that one back up to Man Smith. It hits off his left hand. He's going to try and make the play at first. Barrio dives into first safely. And he will have an infield single as that one just hit off the left hand of Man Man Smith trying to barehand it. Out comes Simmons as the tying run comes up to the plate. A man who doesn't even celebrate this great holiday that falls on the 4th of July.
0: He could play spoiler in a big way, but Smith has looked really good against that lefties, as we just saw against Maloney. He's got a really good pitch. Looks like they're going to go out there and make sure he's okay. He did get hit that ball off his hand.
1: You have the Pioneer Killer not necessarily having his

0: but he was able to reach. Now you got to be able to get this next guy here. Obviously, it's a dangerous bat, but you've got good stuff. You got to be able to trust it here.
1: The Outlaws have been so good with two outs all summer. They've been good with two outs tonight. So many runs scored with two outs. They'll need three to keep playing, four to win. First pitch to Jones is fouled off to the left side for strike one. And the Outlaws are down to their final out once again.
0: Yeah, but it's a much better spot for them. Again, like you said, the tying run stands at the plate. Got to find a big pitch here at 0-1.
1: Barrio itching to take off for second to eliminate that force out. The 0-1 is going to skip away from Simmons. Not far enough, though. Barrio will go back. It is 1-1 now on Lee Jones.
0: You don't want to risk making that second out, or that third out, sorry, at second in this spot whenever you aren't representing the tying or go-ahead run. So that ball didn't get super far away from Simmons, so good on Barrio to stay put.
1: Lee Jones does have the explosive power in that bat. Two home runs on the summer. The 1-1 misses high for ball two. What a game. What a holiday. What a night here at Oregon Trail Park Stadium. Tying run at the plate in the form of the Canadian Lee Jones. The 2-1 misses low and away for ball three. Looks like that one might have gotten the best of Carter Simmons, unless it was a cross-up. Lee Jones ahead in the count, 3-1. Runners at the corners. He represents the tying run in this 12-9 game between these two front range league foes. The 3-1 swung on, fouled back, and we'll have a full count, because why not?
0: It's always got to go full counts. I mean, that's what we've been seeing all night, right? All these full counts. Already had one in this inning. Why not another?
1: And the Outlaws are now down to their final strike, but Lee Jones has the power to either end this game for the Pioneers or tie this game for the Outlaws offense. We've seen fireworks tonight. A lot of real fireworks and a lot of baseball fireworks. Does Lee Jones have a firework left in that bat? Man Smith gets the sign. Barrio's going to get a head start at first base. The payoff pitch is fouled back, because also, why not? So many long at-bats tonight for these Outlaws hitters.
0: They keep battling. Another off-speed pitch he's out in front of, but he's able to make contact with it.
1: And these folks are on the edge of their seat right now. Tying run in that left-handed batter's box in the form of Lee Jones. He's going to have to find a way on, however, with two outs. The payoff misses wide for ball four, and here comes the man that started this year with a grand slam. He's going to come up in the form of the go-ahead run in Seth Onestad.
0: And if you're Smith on the mound, you've got to reset. You got a big guy out right here. He struck out the last two times. Looks like they'll pinch run for Lee Jones as well.
1: Looks like that is going to be CJ King pinch running for Jones. Got to imagine they're going to put McKernan out there if CJ King can score. Does this game have one more firework left in it? 12-9, the Pioneers lead the Outlaws. But the go-ahead run is up to the plate in the form of Seth Onestad, and he swings through that off-speed for strike one.
0: He was trying to end it with one swing on that pitch. But now you got to reset yourself. At this point, your mindset's got to go up there and just pass the baton.
1: 0-1 now on Onestad. Outlaws still down to their final out, but they can win it in one swing as well. The 0-1 taken low and away for ball one. And the last thing you want to do is walk him and make it a base hit away from tying this game. And the infield, seemingly Tay Bowes, taking a timeout there to go talk to Man Smith.

0: What a night. What a great night of baseball. We've seen a couple blowouts today. The Atlanta Braves beating the New York Mets by 11. The Seattle Mariners beating the Toronto Blue Jays by 11.
1: Cardinals won 3-0. I mean, they got their blowout yesterday. They don't need one. They didn't need one today. They just need a good pitching performance.
0: This has been anything but a blowout. Back and forth all night. The Outlaws have another comeback in them. They trail 12-9 here in the bottom of the ninth. The 1-1. Swung on. Hit well. Back up the middle. That's going to be at least one. Here comes two. King's going to stay at second. And the Outlaws have made this a one-run game. Seth Onestead, a two RBI single, back up the middle.
1: Does his job to keep the game alive, but that tying run still stands at second. Now a hit would tie this ball game. Man was oh so close from getting out of this game, out of this inning, out of the game. We've seen that so many times here for the Pioneers. You come so close to better play here, a better glove here, just a better pitch to finish off the inning, and you aren't able to get out of it. And so far, the Outlaws have taken advantage of that, not just this year, but this, not just this game, but this year, and they're trying to take advantage of it again here. And it's Zach Turk taking a big at-bat here against Man Smith.
0: And what a magical baseball moment this could be for both teams. Sandlot-esque, you could say. Fireworks going on in the background. You could probably turn off these stadium lights and you'd still be able to see slightly. Zach Turk has done a good job all night at setting the table, reaching 3 of 5 times, twice on a walk. They sandwich a single. He's scored twice.
1: And the Pioneers, for a team that's lost a couple of heartbreakers recently, they both to the Wranglers, both by one run. The Outlaws just lost a heartbreaker to the Wranglers as well. Both these teams trying to break that skid, but only one of them can.
0: Zach Turk hoping to add to his night. Runners at first and second. Two outs here in the bottom of the ninth. Outlaws now just trail one. First pitch to Turk lands for strike one with the off-speed.
1: Good to see him start out ahead. That's what you need him to do here. You need to make Turk earn it. You don't want to walk that tying run to 90 feet.
0: Don't want to give up a wild pitch here either and move that go-ahead run 90 feet closer. And Zach Turk takes strike two, and they are down to their final strike for the second time in this inning.
1: Yeah, obviously this is not the way you wanted the inning to finish if you're a Man Smith, but you're still just one strike away if you can make a pitch. He's gone two off speed. You got to imagine maybe he goes back to it, but he could also go with a fastball.
0: Man Smith just one strike away in this thriller. The 0-2 swung on and fouled back out of play to the right side. Turk has put together good at-bats all night. Wouldn't be surprised to see him put together another good one.
1: Yeah, and he went with a fastball. Turk able to catch up to it.
0: Man Smith just one strike away. Two outs, runners on first and second. Pioneers leading 12-11. The 0-2 swung on, hit well out to center field. Moving in on it is Morgan. He's not going to get to it. One run comes in. Here comes the second one. They're going to send him. Here comes Seth Onestead. He will. He is safe. The Outlaws take home this one as Caden Moore misses that ball out in center field, and Zach Turk plays hero here on this thriller here on the 4th of July. What an incredible night, and the two-out offense strikes once again. Zach Turk lining that out in the center field, and Caden Moore attempting to play hero. Instead, it gets by him. What an incredible game. Every pitch mattered. Every out mattered. Zach Turk was down to his final strike two times, and the second one he sends out to center. And we are going to be back from break with our post-game interview here on the Runza post-game show here on KNEB and the Front Range League Network.
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0: Welcome back in, folks. I am Bob Parsons. We will just get that post-game interview to you soon here on the Runza post-game show. We are here with Mallory Hinshaw, PA debut tonight. What was that like for you tonight? We'll get our Outlaws player here shortly. They wanted to take a picture with the fireworks in the background. What were kind of your nerves coming into tonight?
11: I was freaking out. Did not want to do it.
0: You did an incredible job. We couldn't hear you as well as we would like to over here with all the fireworks going off. And all the crowd was pretty loud here too. But great job. Exciting game as well. Both of our teams won 11 by 11 runs today. You're the Braves fan. Also, I'd like to give Mallory a shout out. Corrected me on a strike three call the other day in the Braves game that we were watching. What kind of your love of sports, and where does that come from?
11: My love of baseball comes from my dad. We grew up watching baseball together all the time.

0: Awesome. Awesome. Awesome game tonight as well. More fireworks live on as the Outlaws are out taking a picture with the scoreboard. We'll be right back with you with Zach Turk. The Outlaws take down the Pioneers in this one, as we will get Zach Turk to you shortly. And what it was is every pitch mattered in this one, whether it's a pass ball allowing a runner to get into scoring position, then they score on the single. Anything was happening. Pioneers players falling to their knees after this one, after a heartbreaking loss. Caden Moore just inches away from ending this game with a catch out in the outfield. And it's the Outlaws once again with scoring, with two outs, scoring all four runs to win this game with two outs. Mallory, what has kind of been your experience so far here in Gearing with the other interns? Do you have a favorite moment so far this summer?
1: I would just say my favorite moments have been just getting to know everybody.
0: We've gotten to know each other pretty well so far, just the six of us, along with Chuck and Myra running the show. We are all pretty good friends at this point, whether it's me, Lucas, Mallory, who's with us right now, or Natalia and Gabe. We have Zach Turk joining us right now here on the Runza postgame show. Just one moment. We're going to... Welcome in, Zach. What a night for you tonight, both defensively and at the plate.
2: Here we go, Bob.
0: Reaching four of your six times, including that walk-off double.
2: Yes, sir.
0: How was the bat feeling tonight? You've been really good at taking pitches and taking your walks and getting hit by pitches, but what was kind of your approach tonight, if it changed at all, with the stick itself?
2: Swinging the bat more, I guess. Talk to my parents, my dad specifically. He's knocking it into me. He's like, swing the bat, bro. Swing the bat. All right. Did that for you, Dad. Did that for you.
0: You did really well behind the plate in a game where every pitch mattered. As a former catcher, I have a lot of respect for you, whether it's pitches bouncing in the other batter's box that you're just able to keep in front to make sure that those runners stay put and try and give the best situation for your pitchers on the mound. What was that like for you tonight?
2: I mean, sometimes it's just getting a glove on the ball. Getting a glove on the ball can go a long way for sure. Just like a soccer goal. He got the World Cup going on right now. You got to be a goalie back there, block everything. I missed the block at the end there, a little frustrated at that. Didn't think I'd get a second chance to, you know, show myself in this game, but God works in mysterious ways.
0: Yes, he does. And a beautiful night. You were the only person facing the right direction along with the home plate umpire.
2: Yeah.
0: You were able to see some of those fireworks tonight. What was kind of that like? We all grow up playing baseball, watching the Sandlot.
2: Yeah,
0: what's it
2: exactly
0: like playing on the 4th of July with the fireworks
2: in the
0: bathroom?
2: It's amazing. It's a whole other atmosphere for sure. And like you said, the Sandlot, it just brings back memories. So good. So good.
0: How did you think that Caden Moore was going to catch that off the bat?
2: No. It was getting down. It was whether it got past him or he blocked it, though. That's what I was thinking. He was not going to catch that. I didn't have a doubt in my mind.
0: What was the celebration out there? Did you have one in mind, or did you kind of just black out there?
2: Dude. It's all fuzzy now. It's all fuzzy. As soon as I touch second base, turn, watch that run score, it's celebration time, I guess. Crazy out there.
0: Was there a dog pile? Were you on the bottom of the dog pile?
2: I didn't get on the bottom, but there was a lot of shoving out there for sure. And then I got some water dumped on me as well, which that's a great experience. Gotta love it.
0: Awesome, awesome. And then one last question for the fans. We've had a couple road trips now. We have another one tomorrow.
2: Yeah.
0: When we're stopping at a 7-Eleven or a gas station, what are you grabbing?
2: Oh, let's see. If I do have the money, I'm going to grab... If I'm playing that game, I'm going to grab a coconut Red Bull, coconut berry Red Bull. Or if I'm not playing, I'm going to grab a Mucho Mango Arizona tea. Those are really good. And then for snack-wise, shout out to my girlfriend. I'm going to get the Airheads Extremes. I love those. They got a new berry edition, too, that I tried out. Oh, my God. Oh, gotta love it. Gotta love it.
0: Awesome. Gotta love tonight as well. A great baseball game. You guys are able to end in favor of that with a memorable walk-off from you, Zach Turk. Thank you for joining us tonight. Hope you can enjoy some of these fireworks when you're not behind the plate working. Mm-hmm. Great job defensively and offensively tonight.
2: Thank you, sir.
0: Appreciate you. And we will be right back with the rest of our post-game show.
2: Thank you, Bob.

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6: Welcome back in, folks, to the Front Range League in KNEB. I'm Bob Parsons. I'm joined by my partner, Lucas Macklin, and we had ourselves a thriller tonight that ends in favor of the Outlaws. They win 13-12 on a Zach Turk walk-off double that scored 2 runs.
7: And unfortunately for the Pioneers, this is a feeling that's all too familiar. 3 of their last 4 league games have ended losing by 1 run, 2 of those in walk-off fashion. They've been so close in so many of these games, just not coming out on the right end of them, and it just stings so much when you have that lead in the final inning. Man Smith was looking so good through 2 innings, and he even gets 2 outs in that inning, and then gets the ground ball, Jaden Brio, that could have been out number 3. Instead, that ball gets by, and like so many games this year from the Outlaws, they just keep poking and prodding and prodding. Eventually, Zach Turk gets that double and gets the win.
6: And it's been the runs with 2 outs that we've harped on all year and wanting to kill this team. Even when they seem like they are out of breath, they still have that one last breath in them, scoring all 4 runs with 2 outs on that Seth Onestad RBI single. Then obviously the Zach Turk RBI double. What a beautiful game of baseball here on America's 250th. Up next here in the Front Range League on the Outlaws side of things, they're going to go on the road tomorrow as they try and come back after that tough loss to the Wranglers earlier this week on Thursday. And then for the Pioneers,
7: same thing. They will be hosting the Wranglers on Monday, trying to get back after they lost by 1 run to the Wranglers last time out. Again, they've been playing some good baseball, but just haven't been able to come out on top in some of these heartbreaking losses, some of these gut-wrenching close games that some go your way, some don't, but a lot of them just haven't been going the Pioneers' way this year.
6: And we got another great matchup between these two teams on Wednesday, a little bit of an earlier start time, 11 a.m. If you got some kiddos on summer break, make sure to bring them by, or you got some, maybe you have some free time, you're retired, or you have the day off, make sure to swing by for Pioneers at Outlaws. This should be another fun one, just like this one was tonight. We will be back with you tomorrow between me and Danny DeBock on Sunday. Lucas will be back here on KNEB on Monday. Hope you guys have a lovely holiday and have an amazing night full of fun and fireworks.

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1: You know, some people are they get embarrassed by them. So, oh, I put it in the bathroom to keep me humble. No, they're up on the mantles, and you look at them every day. Well, you can hang your hat on that, and that, as they always say, imitation is the best form of flattery. Mm-hmm. You guys have influenced generations of musicians as well, who have either sampled or just outright taken your songs and redone them. So, Ernie Isley, you've had a wonderful career. Yeah. I appreciate you sharing with us here on America at Night, and I wish you good fortune in the future. You guys got your star on the Hollywood Walk of Fame, and you're still playing music to this day.
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2: ABC News, I'm Dave Packard. The final fireworks of the 4th of July spilled over into the 5th of July after President Trump delivered a late-night speech on Washington, D.C.'s National Mall. The event was delayed by heat-fueled thunderstorms. The president took the opportunity to say that America is under threat by communists.
14: We like to stop a threat like that immediately and before it begins. It's like a cancer. You got to cut it out. You got to cut it out fast.
2: Now, it wasn't just hot in D.C. In New York City, the heat index there reached 99 degrees, but Arlene Restituyu didn't mind a bit.
15: Being in the city is amazing. The weather is hot, but you're enjoying yourself. There's always places you could go to eat with family. You know, New York is together today.
2: At least 9 people were injured in a 4th of July boat explosion in Chesapeake City, Maryland. Cecil County officials say 4 patients were flown to local burn centers, another 5 taken by ground to trauma centers. This is ABC News. The husband of former House Speaker Nancy Pelosi is facing hit-and-run charges in Napa County, California.
16: Napa County Sheriff's investigators say a 911 caller reported a brown convertible hit an unoccupied parked car in Yountville on Friday. The parked car had major rear-end damage. The caller said the driver briefly stopped and then drove away. Later, the California Highway Patrol found a brown convertible disabled with damage. The driver was 86-year-old Paul Pelosi. Napa County deputies say Pelosi admitted he hit something, but he didn't know what it was, so he kept driving. He had no alcohol in his body, and DUI has been ruled out. Pelosi was not arrested, but he is suspected of misdemeanor hit and run. Alex Stone, ABC News.
2: President Trump says it started on the 4th. The U.S. Treasury has begun accepting donations of publicly traded stock to help support Trump accounts, the tax-advantaged savings account for children that he named for himself. Dave Packer, ABC News.
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4: From the Platte Valley Bank Weather Center, I'm meteorologist Megan Mulford. Lows dip down to about 60 overnight under clear skies, southeasterly winds 5 to 10 miles an hour. Ample sunshine expected again Sunday. Highs level off around 96. Mainly clear skies Sunday night. Lows dip down to about 65. Mainly clear skies Monday with highs in the mid-90s. Chance for storms Tuesday. Currently, it's 70 degrees.
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0: Now, it's Red Eye Radio. Gary McNamara and Eric Harley talk about everything from politics to social issues and news of the day. Whether you're up late or you're just starting your day, welcome to the show from the Relief Factor Studios. This is Red Eye Radio.
1: All across America, we are Red Eye Radio. He is Eric Harley, and I'm Gary McNamara. Welcome and good morning. How dare the beginning of the show interrupt our conversation?
2: What do you get? What do you get a country that's 250 years old? I'm racking my brain, man. There's nothing on Amazon.
1: You know what's when you think about it, I think about, you know, my dad being 100 years old.
2: Yeah.
1: And the country's 250.
2: Yeah, isn't that crazy? My dad's 93.
1: He's lived over a third.
2: Yeah.
1: Third of this. It's the country's existence.
2: It's crazy. But think about all the technology that both of our dads have gone through. Think about, you know, where my dad was born in 33. So
1: 26.
2: I'd say right around, let's say, 1940-ish, you know, dad would have been 70 or 7 and would have, you know, started maybe being curious about, you know, how things work. That's little boys do and, you know, go out and build a fort or play in the mud, whatever. And then at 18, went into the Navy.

0: But you think about everything. I mean, aviation, like your dad was a pilot. Mm-hmm. And you think about now, I saw someone post on social media earlier, you know, woke up in Los Angeles and I'm home tonight in D.C. and I'm grateful to live in America. Basically making the point, it's still amazing that you can get across the country,
1: yeah,
0: you know, in just a few hours.
2: My dad was not a commercial pilot, I want to make that clear, but he did the aerobatics in a plane.
0: Yeah.
2: He was a private pilot who, some of the things that he did were insane, as young men tend to do. Now, he didn't climb the Empire State Building to propose to my mother.
0: No, and when he did it, if he had done that, he probably would have put something a little more thoughtful on the banner.
2: Well, and he would have had
0: or
2: a
0: the flag, or
2: and he would have had a parachute.
0: Yeah, exactly. I have a friend who was a base jumper, and he—that's insane to me. That, and he has videos of them just hopping out of a van and then jumping off of parachuting off of a really high bridge.
2: You know what I think? One of the things is we talk about, you know, just 250 years of age is when you look at the, I always think of the people that lived, you know, some of the founding fathers, for example, who lived into their 70s and then 80s back then.
0: Yeah.
2: There was no modern medicine. I remember when I read the book on the, I got mind blank here. The Great Trek Across the Country. I just got mind blank here. But in the beginning of this, the book that I read, they talked about something that has not been passed down, that it has been passed down because it's in the history books, history cloud. I was thinking about that the other day. Well, in the history books, you mean the history cloud.
0: Yeah, right.
2: That how scared people were of dying.
0: Yeah.
2: And you think about it, when my father was born, when your father was born, there were no antibiotics.
0: No.
2: Everybody knew somebody who had polio.
0: Yeah. Right.
2: You know, smallpox, you know, people with actual quarantine signs on the doors of their home.
0: The flu epidemic.
2: Flu epidemic. When you go back, that was just, you think about that, that was just less than a decade before my dad was born.
0: Mm-hmm.
2: And when you think about it, when my dad was born in 26, really, you know, you were, until the Industrial Revolution came around, it was almost semi, Neanderthal lifestyles that we lived.
0: Yeah. Yeah.
2: You know, and the amount of technology that we have, and that's the one thing when I remember, and when I watched the History Channel, The Men Who Built America. And I remember after I watched a couple of episodes, I came back on the air and I went, wow, every one of us, even if you live in poverty in the United States, you live better than billionaires, except for real estate, the amount of real estate you might have owned,
0: right, yeah,
2: and how big your home was.
0: Yeah.
2: That was it.
0: Yeah.
2: We live better than billionaires did 150 years ago, all because of technology. There is no appreciation. And if you don't have appreciation, you can't be grateful.
0: Right.
2: To understand what technology has done to our lives, as you mentioned, the one gentleman who talked about how you can get across the country.
0: Mm-hmm.
2: I'll be flying. I forgot the date for a second. Tomorrow I'll be flying the Friday to see my dad again.
0: Yeah,
2: I've recently passed on American Airlines actual 1 million miles. I've been around the planet 40 times.
0: Yeah.
2: The vast majority of that has been the last really 15 years. The vast majority of it, being able to. So to be able to do this and still keep the close family ties that I have been able to do because of airline travel, I appreciate that like you can't imagine. Every time I get in a plane, I'm like, this is unbelievable.
0: Right.
2: because you look back and you say, what did we have? When I think about when my dad was born, many homes didn't have electricity.
0: No.
2: They didn't have a phone.
0: No indoor plumbing.
2: No indoor plumbing. My grandmother and grandfather, I remember when I was young, the icebox. Why do they call the damn refrigerator an icebox? Because they actually had an icebox when they were growing up.
0: Mm-hmm. If you were lucky, you got ice delivered every day.
2: Yeah. By horse and buggy.
0: Yeah.
2: Because that's what delivered, seriously. That's what, you had the Iceman that who wasn't a serial killer.
0: Right.
2: You know,
0: right.
2: It was. And a
0: professional wrestler.
2: But exactly. So I look at the, I look at medicine, for example. And how scared people were of dying that, you go to the late 1700s, all the way, 1700s, 1800s, even until antibiotics came around, you could die from an infection.
0: Oh, yeah.
2: People were scared to death. It was a Lewis and Clark expedition.
0: I almost said it.
2: Lewis and Clark expedition.
0: And I was thinking that, and I thought, I'm not sure that that's the one he means.
2: Yeah, the book I read on that, and it was like they said one thing that has not been passed, how people were so scared.
0: Yeah.
2: That you actually, you go out. It was an agriculture. It was a farming society.
0: Yeah.
2: And
0: that's all you had. I mean, if you think about it, there wasn't retirement. You didn't have money sitting in the bank. I mean, you might have if you were, way up there, you had a little money sitting in the bank. But most families, it required that you lived off the land, did work, the barter system, you worked as long as you could. We're talking pre-Social Security. So there was no real safety net at all. It was about, this was the work you were going to do, and you were going to keep working as long as you could in order to feed your family every day, day to day.
2: The nuclear family was a necessity, a 100% complete necessity.
0: Right.
2: You had, that's how people survived. But when you think of the founding fathers that lived into their 70s, or anybody lived into their 70s and 80s, and the aches and pains that you couldn't do anything about, injuries that you got, you couldn't do anything about it. I think of all the little things that, that pop up in me, and it's like, these things are no problem.
0: Mm-hmm.
2: And so I am so, so grateful, so appreciative. I can put my life into the context of human life and human history, and I'm like, damn, I'm glad when I was the time in life when I was in history when I was born.
0: I'm glad that I was born pre IT world and learned what it was to live without it. When I'm glad we had a phone, but my mom's mom, even I was probably in my teens, and they still had a party line.
2: Yeah.
0: Which could be very interesting or annoying. And
2: you get on the phone and your neighbor's using
0: Sally,
2: your phone.
0: Can you hang up?
2: Yeah.
0: Yeah.
2: No, I got an emergency call. So do I.
0: And then you think about simple, communication, being able to communicate, having a phone in the house, right? A landline in the house. It's somebody did this video that went viral, and it was a woman, basically saying, I tried to call my niece, and if they could only have one central phone in each house. And she was, alluding to, of course, people at first didn't understand that she was just having fun. It was tongue in cheek, talking about having a central phone in the house. And when it rang, everybody's freaking out. That's why we learned to answer it with we were asking a question like, hello?
2: Hello.
0: And it was like, what the hell are you about to tell me? And who are you? And then caller ID came in and we started getting selective. Yeah, I don't need to talk to that person. And then answering machines and everything else. Now you think about, I still love the idea of being able to communicate.

0: communicate while you're on the fly with a mobile phone, with a cell phone. It, to me, is one of the greatest technologies. And the fact that it's a smartphone these days, you know, it can be frustrating. But the fact that we can do so many things on our phone, you can create a business, maintain a business on a phone.
1: On my smartphone, it's, as we know, the phone, all the apps, mm-hmm. your banking,
0: yeah.
1: Recreation, tickets. I have a DJ sound system on my phone
0: mm-hmm, mm-hmm.
1: that automatically mixes the music
0: mm-hmm, mm-hmm.
1: Yeah. where it, and I'm talking about no gaps. It actually, you know, the song is 5 seconds from the ending. The other one slowly comes in
0: mm-hmm.
1: On it. I find that stuff just unbelievable that we have, this kind of technology to enjoy. And think about this. Think about how it used to be no problem if we used to call somebody and the line would be busy for 3 hours and you couldn't get a hold of them for 3 hours.
0: Mm-hmm.
1: You just dealt with it. Today, you know, if you know you call someone, they don't answer. There's really never a busy signal unless they still have a landline. It just goes to voicemail and you leave a voicemail, or you just say forget about the. You just don't leave the voicemail.
0: Send a text.
1: No, send a text because
0: yeah.
1: people just don't listen to voicemail anymore. It's too
0: right.
1: much of a pain in the butt to do that. So
0: yeah.
1: send them a text, followed up with a text, and then you go, okay, I've communicated with them, you know, through one channel. And the other thing is too, I read the other day where it's like women are now saying men won't come up to us and talk to us in bars anymore. Men seem to have no testosterone, you know, left. Men don't want to date anymore. And you know what our problem was? Mm. Our problem was you had a main phone that was in the middle of where everybody had their daily activities. If you wanted to call a girl in high school, you had to do it in front of your parents.
0: And her dad might answer on the other end.
1: Yes.
0: And he's going to ask you a few questions.
1: Exactly.
0: I know, because I've been in that place. When we still had a landline, you know, it's like, yeah. Eh, who's this? You know, I mean, you know, those, and it's getting a call directly to the person you want to talk to in that house.
1: Mm-hmm.
0: You know, you think about that. And look, there's a good and bad of all of it. But what it offers is opportunity and also, in some cases, life-saving technology.
1: What it has given me is the opportunity to be so much more productive in the things that I wish to do every day.
0: Mm-hmm.
1: Yeah. I'm able to accomplish it. It really hasn't given me any more free time.
0: Right.
1: But that's not what I'm searching for, is free time to do nothing. My goal, even at my age now, is not to, you know, not that I can't do it. I've always been able to turn it off. I mean, once every like 3 or 4 months, it's like a Friday comes, I'm not going to do anything the whole weekend. That's a rarity. But I do it, and I know I've recognized, you and I have been in this business long enough, I recognized at one point, a couple of points in my life, when burnout was almost there, because mm-hmm. you were just working, you
0: yeah.
1: know, 20 hours a day in this business and sleeping four.
0: Yeah.
1: But technology has taken a lot of that away, because I can be, and I know you believe the same thing too, you can be so incredibly efficient and productive.
0: I can bookmark and come back to it.
1: Right. There's everything that you can do. What used to take us 10 hours now takes us a minute.
0: Yeah, right.
1: And I'm not exaggerating
0: right,
1: on that either.
0: Right.
1: Of research. You can yeah. find out that quickly. It makes my life much more productive, much more efficient. And if some people want to take that to, you know, do whatever recreation they want, they're fine with that. I'm not against that, you know, at all. I'm the last one to judge what a person does, you know, with their life, as long as they're productive people and,
0: yeah.
1: They take care of their own business, and they don't try to bother me and my rights.
0: Right. Yeah.
1: Right?
0: Yeah, exactly.
1: And fulfill their responsibilities and obligations. That's, do what you want.
0: Right.
1: In fact, I'm fascinated with people that do things, live a life completely different than mine. I'm absolutely fascinated by people
0: yeah.
1: that get involved in certain things. And I'm like, wow, that's really so cool. I'd
0: yeah.
1: never do it, but man, that's the coolest thing ever.
0: I love that. I love that. I love watching someone else's experience and then saying to myself, yeah, you know, that's not my thing. But, man, they're killing it in what they're doing. They're crushing it.
1: I watched a guy and it came up on YouTube Shuffle, you know, just random shuffle.

0: guy in Arkansas took basically an ICBM site, the silo they closed down, but in the all the living quarters, everything that was all underwater.
1: Yeah.
0: He went in, drained the whole thing, built an entire three-story house in that. And I'm like, how much money does it take to do this?
1: Right.
0: Why would you do it? What are the frustrations? And he goes, I'm just the kind of person that loves to do this. I'm like, what? I would never do anything like that. I was completely amazed. And I'm like, wow, that is one cool dude.
1: Colin Furze in Great Britain.

0: dude.
1: Colin Furze in Great Britain, a tunnel under his house and now a garage that has a lift so it can lift his DeLorean up to his driveway. It's taken him years. Furze, not Firth, Colin Furze on YouTube. It's a great watch. It's fun.
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0: Farley, and I'm Gary McNamara. We'll review this week because we actually have off tomorrow. So
1: that's right.
0: We'll take a review of this week. We'll tell you that one of the members of Congress who was a Democrat that came out. Remember the 10 Democrats came out and said, well, you know, we're basically the moderates that are left.
1: Yeah, right.
0: And nobody paid attention to them. One of them wrote a op-ed piece in the Wall Street Journal. Mm. Democrats need to show our love for America. There's only one problem with that.
1: It's not going to happen.
0: Well, they don't love America.
1: They don't. You can't fake it.
0: Right.
1: What are you going to do?
0: I'm going to show love for the woman I don't love.
1: Yeah. For those 10, maybe, but
0: yeah.
1: For the others, no. Your party doesn't love America.
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9: From the Platte Valley Bank Weather Center, I'm meteorologist Megan Mulford. Lows dip down to about 60 overnight under clear skies, southeasterly winds, 5 to 10 miles an hour. Ample sunshine expected again Sunday. Highs level off around 96. Mainly clear skies Sunday night. Lows dip down to about 65. Mainly clear skies Monday with highs in the mid-90s. Chance for storms Tuesday. Currently, it's 70 degrees.
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0: And he is Eric Carly, and I'm Gary McNamara. Welcome and good morning. Thank you so much for being here. Download our Red Eye Radio app today, and you can listen when and where you choose. So we look at this week, and I would have to say that this week was the week officially that we now know that the Democratic Party is the Socialist Communist Party. I found this interesting because a Democratic Socialist of America, one of their leaders, this is one on Fox News earlier this week, was being interviewed and was asked to comment about what one of the other leaders had to say. Here we go.
14: I'm not sure that all your members see that distinction, though, between democratic socialism and communism. Look, let me show you an example. This is National DSA Political Committee member David Jenkins. Watch this.
15: I mean, our goal is liberation. Our goal is communism. We're a diverse body of libertarian socialists, libertarian Marxists, anarchists, left communists, and other schools of thought within the sort of left wing socialist movement.
14: He says our goal is communism.
16: We have a big tent of all sorts of ordinary people.
0: This was the week of big tent. Everybody's the big tent of communism slash Nazis, because we've got to add Plattner in there, because overwhelming support in the Democratic Party for a Nazi communist.
1: Well, the problem is the Democrats can't have a big tent. Everybody has to be in lockstep, because the radicals control everything. And if you're not in line with the radicals, if you're saying, well, big tent, where do you disagree? Go ahead, say it. Not to me. Say it to the radicals. If you're claiming you're not a radical, then tell the radicals in your party you don't like where they're going. Tell them what you disagree with. Go ahead. I want to watch.
0: This is after the Colorado congressional race where the Democratic Socialist, who said 9/11 was America's fault. Hmm. This is a response from the Colorado Democratic Party chair, Shad Maroub. Here we go.
17: I saw last night, this is what a diverse and strong Democratic Party looks like, and we're united toward victory this November. What do you see as the overarching message to the country from Colorado Democrats?
18: Well, look, thank you for having me here. The Democratic Party last night made its voice heard. And this is a party that not only nominates someone like Milot Kuros, who's energizing young people in this democratic socialist wing of the party, but also John Hickenlooper, who's a tried and trusted leader who many would classify as a moderate to continue in the U.S. Senate. This is the sign of a healthy, diverse party that's not afraid to have this type of difficult conversation in public.
0: But they won't have the conversation in public.
1: No, they won't.
0: They won't have the conversation. They simply say we're a big tent.
1: Right. Yeah. No, I'd love for the Democrats who aren't or say they aren't radical to have a conversation in public with the other Democrats who are the radicals. Go ahead. I want to see that.
0: Mileta Kyrgios, who won, 29-year-old socialist who defeated Denver's 15-term incumbent. And Representative DeJet, who was defeated, is a progressive, a backer of abortion rights, gun control, mm-hmm. who has co-sponsored Medicare for All legislation, yet she lost. The press calls Colorado, this is from the Wall Street Journal, Colorado results, the press calls it more evidence that Democrats are in the mood to out-establishment candidates. That's true, but the challengers aren't simply outsiders new to politics. They're on the far left. Ms. Kyrgios told Nine News last week, "We already have socialism, right? It's in the roads that we drive on. It's in our fire stations." That's the other narrative that's come out about what socialism is.
1: Right.
0: That's not what socialism
1: is.
0: No. She wants the same model to be in healthcare. She wants free pre-K and college. She thinks dreams can be paid for by taxing millionaires. And 9/11, our fault. Mm-hmm. She wants a U.S. arms embargo on Israel, including defenses that shield civilians from rockets. And more. She's as radical as you can possibly get. And everybody, they're in the big tent. They're in the, you saw it with Plattner. Nazism is now part of our big tent. Communism part of the big tent. I want to play this. This is Fox News. You just heard that was on CNN with the Democratic Party chair of Colorado. Here's Ari Fleischer yesterday on Fox News talking about exactly what you just mentioned, Eric.
19: There, where is this principal Democrat leader who says no to socialism? That simple. No. We won't caucus with you. We won't. We don't want your support. We are Democrats. We're not socialists. What's wrong with them saying that? But they won't say it because they're scared to say it because then they get primaried.
1: Yep. And that's exactly what's going to happen. You know, it's funny because David Hogg actually was the one who said in his few minutes that he was there at the DNC officially in power, saying, you know, we need more radicals to appeal to my age group, you know, the 18 to 30 age group. He said, we need more radicals. And that wasn't the only thing that they had a problem with. But at that time, you really couldn't say that out loud, even though other Democrats in power were saying it. Stacey Abrams, the permanent governor of Georgia, is saying it. And they, you know, they've been saying it for a handful of them have been saying this has to be the strategy. We've got to go more radical. So for those that keep saying big tent, yeah, I want to see that conversation between your side of the tent and the other one.
0: Yeah. Who's debating? Who's debating the Nazi communists?
1: Right.
0: He's still deciding what to do. He can't figure out whether he wants, whether he loves Lenin or Hitler.
1: Yeah.
0: There's this big, you know, this big debate going on in Plattner's mind, I believe, on that one.
1: Right.
0: But you look at the rest of them. You look at everything that's come out. You know, and this is where we go to Representative Tom Suozzi, who wrote the piece, "Democrats Need to Show Our Love for America." Ceding patriotism to the GOP does a disservice to our party and, more important, to our nation. What, you just wake up? Are you Rip Van Winkle?
1: Right.
0: What the hell's going on? Where are you? How delusional are you?
1: Right.
0: Look at all the polling that has come out. Look at what Democrats and the Democrat socialists want to do who are taking over your party. How you can't love the nation if you wish to whittle down the First Amendment, the Second Amendment, the 14th Amendment. You want to get rid of the separation of powers and have everything being controlled by one branch of government as a Democratic Socialist of America.
1: Yeah.
0: Is a part of the platform that they're talking about. They want to get rid of the Senate. They want to get rid of the Electoral College.
1: Right.
0: And then you look at where the party has already gone, which is the classism of identity politics, the classism and racism of identity politics, judging people by groups and not individuals. Socialists and communists love that.
1: Oh, yeah.
0: I mean, that's exactly what they want.
1: Oh, yeah.
0: And you know, you look at that. You look at the incredible misogyny and sexism that you see you know, in the radical transgender movement, that you can look at authoritarian regimes across the world and how they treat women, and the Democratic Party is right there. What do you, and these establishment, well, we're the establishment. No. You open the door to all of this.
20: Yep.
0: And then to sit back now and say, why don't we love the country? You hate the country. You hate the Constitution. And this isn't us projecting on them. We're just observing what they're telling us.
1: Remember how angry James, what's his name, got in calling Bernie a communist? The snake? Calling Bernie the communist? He said, you know, he's a damn communist. He's a damn communist.
0: Who is this?
1: James, what's his name? Carville.
0: And Remember,
1: go back even further. Obama rejected the socialist brand because, in fact, they started by saying the defense was by the administration then, the Obama administration, that socialist was the new N-word.
0: Yeah,
1: that's what they said.
0: Yeah, remember that?
1: And then he made the joke about, you know, a mop, I'm going to do some cleaning. It's a socialist mop. And, you know, made the joke about it. So here's the thing. Old, new, still in power, not in power. It doesn't matter. Anybody who has any place in the Democratic Party, go ahead. Speak out against the DSA. Go ahead.
0: And when you look at socialism and communism, and you look at the former Soviet Union, you look at China, you look at North Korea, where mm-hmm. these things where we saw, and again, it wasn't, has anybody said that recently? Mm. Well, communism actually works if you have the right people implementing it. But when we saw the mother of Sheridan Gorman yesterday, mm-hmm. absolutely can't believe how Democrats, every one of them, completely cold and heartless as she talks about her daughter being murdered.
1: Yeah.
0: And Representative Jayapal basically, we've been here four times already. We got more important things to do.
1: Right.
0: And the audio that we played, I mean, she's just like, why are you putting illegal immigrant criminals over American citizens? What the hell is going, you don't even care. And that's what happens when you get to socialism and communism, your citizens are subjects.
1: Yep. And that's
0: they're
1: where,
0: not
1: that's,
0: they're
1: in
0: not
1: their mind
0: citizens.
1: That's where we are.
0: Yep.
1: They care nothing about Americans.
0: And so the door has been opened by the Democrats in power. They don't really disagree with what's going on. They're like, okay, I got to be careful here, because if I can't win maybe in my district if I take the communist side, but they'll primary me, and so I could lose. So I really can't tell you what I really think, or this is what I really think.
1: Right.
0: It's one or the other. And if you don't have the guts to stand up to communists, socialists, and Nazis and say it's wrong, then really I do agree with the number of I think it was the majority of Democrats when polled don't want to live in the country, then maybe you should go.
1: Yeah, you should.
0: We brought you that poll earlier this week.
1: Right.
0: The majority of Democrats don't want to be in the country.
1: Bye.
0: They don't want to be here. They don't love the United States. Did you see that thing on X yesterday about that guy who was going in? Was it a Home Depot or whatever?
1: Mm.
0: And he was like just livid that there were so many flags flying.
1: Yeah. Oh, yeah,
0: What the hell is this?
1: Yeah.
0: Why are all these flags? What the hell are all these flags flying?
1: Right, yeah.
0: And somebody said, though, no, wait a minute. That's a liberal man walking into Home Depot? No,

0: this has to be fake.
1: Well, it is. He's not there to repair anything. He wouldn't know how. He's there to get some turning signal fluid for his car.
0: And so, I mean, that's what's come out this week. And anything that we say, you can't say anymore that, well, you couldn't ever say it to us, but you can't say it to the right. Oh, you guys are extrapolating out to absurdity.
1: No.
0: Can't say that anymore.
1: No, they're promoting it.
0: We're just telling you what they're telling us.
1: The DSA officially put it out. This is what they want.
0: Yeah. They put
1: it out.
0: No
1: money for law enforcement. No money for the military. No defense for you whatsoever. They want to dismantle completely the Constitution. Period.
0: And they believe the people that vote for them are stupid because they're trying to tell you that socialism is basically... Has the one woman who won I can't think of her name at the moment now, that won in Colorado, that we already have socialism.
1: Yeah.
0: You know, the fire department fixing our roads. That isn't socialism.
1: Nope.
0: We are Red Eye Radio.
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7: We are on iRadio. He's Eric Carly, and I'm Gary McNamara. I tell you this, though, the one thing, you know, you have some of the members of the Democrat Socialist of America, they're promoting exactly what they want, communism.
8: Yep.
7: And now you've got, you know, the some of these candidates that are winning saying, well, we already have socialism already. It's building roads and and fire stations. They have to lie to you because they know if they tell you the truth about what socialism slash communism is, you won't go for it.
8: Right.
7: So they're out there, some of them out there doing it. And now when it's like, oh, man, we could win this election. Now they've got to back off and just pretend. No. Socialism is just what we've always done in this country.
8: Right.
7: And we just want to make sure that it works correctly when that's a bunch of horse manure.
8: Well, and they're going to try, as you mentioned earlier, they're going to try and sell it the way that others have tried to sell it over the years. Well, this is America. We can do it better. We can do it right. Yeah. If it's brought up that it's failed drastically time and time again all over the world, then they always come back with, well, but we're America. We're a rich nation. We have enough money. That's what they'll tell you. There's enough wealth in America to get this done. That's what they're trying to sell.
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12: ABC News, I'm Dave Packer. In Washington, D.C., President Trump speaking Saturday evening ahead of the Freedom 250 fireworks show. Events on the Mall were evacuated for a time due to severe weather, but the president Saturday night saying,
13: "They did the right thing. They saw lightning, and I said, there's no way if we have to speak in front of one person at 4 o'clock in the morning, I'm going to be here. There's no way we can be deterred."
12: Earlier, military flyovers in D.C., more military jets in New York. They flew in formation past the Statue of Liberty and One World Trade Center, leaving red, white, and blue smoke trails across the skyline. And a fireworks show on the Two Rivers, finishing the festivities. A pilot on a Delta Airlines flight reported that the plane may have been struck by a firework as they were approaching the runway at Chicago's Midway Airport. And it was hot up and down the original 13 colonies, days of extreme heat in the Northeast, sparking some of those thunderstorms. This is ABC News. While America celebrated its 250th birthday, a country a little older, announcement of two major archaeological discoveries dating back to the 4th century. ABC's Chuck Sievertson has more.
14: Crews in Egypt have found a well-preserved Byzantine-era residential city in the western desert from the 4th century in the Dakhla Oasis. There are north-south thoroughfares intersected by east-west streets, forming open squares and public spaces. Archaeologists also uncovered bread ovens, kitchens, and well-preserved bronze coins bearing portraits of Byzantine emperors, Latin inscriptions, and Christian symbols. Also, 18 ancient tombs were found in Marina El Alamein near Alexandria.
12: President Trump says it started on the 4th of July. The U.S. Treasury began accepting donations of publicly traded stock to help support Trump accounts. The tax-advantaged savings account for children he named for himself. Trump wrote that more than 6 million accounts have been requested. Dave Packer, ABC News.
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20: From the Platte Valley Bank Weather Center, I'm meteorologist Megan Mulford. Lows dip down to about 60 overnight under clear skies, southeasterly winds 5 to 10 miles an hour. Ample sunshine expected again Sunday. Highs level off around 96. Mainly clear skies Sunday night. Lows dip down to about 65. Mainly clear skies Monday with highs in the mid-90s. Chance for storms Tuesday. Currently 68.
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7: 250 years. I remember 200.
21: Yeah. I do.
7: You know, yeah. I cannot remember what I was thinking, you know, that day. I remember what I did on the bicentennial.
21: Yeah.
7: In fact, I remember driving with my buddy Jeff, who I've known since I was probably seven, eight years old.
21: Mm-hmm.
7: And we were driving down the road in the town of Tonawanda.
21: Yeah.
7: Which means the town of Swiftwater, which is where I grew up, actually. Kenmore, town of Tonawanda. Kenmore's a little village inside the town of Tonawanda.
21: Mm.
7: Which is a town of Swiftwater, right along the Niagara River,
21: yeah,
7: upriver from Niagara Falls.
21: Yeah.
7: But we're driving down the road listening to Kansas Song for America.
21: Oh, wow.
7: As we drive by the Blue Jet on Brighton and Colvin.
21: Yeah.
7: So anybody listening in Buffalo's going, I know exactly what you're talking about.
8: Is that was that a bar? What was that? What was the Blue Jet?
7: The Blue Jet was a Blue Jet. It was a Navy jet.
21: Oh.
7: That was sitting there like as a, you know, as a...
8: As a prop for a business or something?
7: No. It was a part of a park. I don't know what kind of a jet it was. It was a Navy jet, though.
8: Okay.
7: It was in honor of the Navy, you know, and the military.
8: Now, did they put that there for the bicentennial, or was it always
7: there? No, it was always there. In fact, you used to be able to climb into the engines. Partly, and then they had a bar. That's how old I am. Most people don't remember it. Now they've got that all covered up, but I think it's still there. Oh. I went by there about 8 months ago.
8: Okay.
7: So,
8: right.
7: Every time I go by there, I think about that. So I remember, but I didn't think of what I would be doing 50 years later for the next.
8: I was 10 years old for the bicentennial, living on Laughlin Air Force Base, given my dad's position as chief of police. You know, you kind of have to mind your P's and Q's because I didn't worry about getting arrested at 10 years old. But if any of the other SPs told my dad, you know, hey, he was out there near the back gate on that road, you don't let him go on his bike, you know, I'd get in trouble later when dad got home. But no, I remember just everything on the base being decorated for the bicentennial. And I don't remember Independence Day specifically. We mostly would go, I mean, on base, they had a short fireworks display near the flight line. There was a big field there. And so that's where they would put on the fireworks display. I didn't think about years later either. My son was born on the 4th of July, 88.
7: Oh.
8: And I remember looking out the hospital window. They brought him in. I fed him. I changed him. And then went to the window, and it was facing north, and there was an Air Force base north of that hospital. In fact, it's where my parents live now, just across from that Air Force base. And they were setting off their fireworks. So that was kind of cool. That was a cool moment.
7: 88.
8: So I didn't think, you know, the bicentennial was just kind of, but it was ever present on the Air Force base. So I don't know if it's a fair comparison. We moved off base, I think the following year, the end of the following year. And, you know, but you were always aware of, you know, the bicentennial. There was everything.
7: The run up to the bicentennial was huge.
8: Mm, yeah.
7: And again, you can romance things in your head, but I believe it was, even though we talked about the article that was written yesterday saying, hey, in the centennial and even the bicentennial, we were in a pretty big split nation.
8: Ooh, yeah.
7: Sure. You know, I think social media probably amplifies. You know what I was thinking the other day when I looked at, you know, social media, because people argue over anything now. It reminds me of going up to my grandmother's house and all the brothers sitting at my grandmother's table, you know, all my father and my uncles. My aunts really didn't participate in it, and they'd argue over anything.
8: Yeah.
7: And I think all you're seeing on social, because you sit there and you say, you know, I'll go on social media and the arguments that start happening, I'm like, wow, we live in a simpleton society. And I go, actually not, because when you think about it, families used to do that all together. It's just social media has replaced that, where people can say whatever they want. But we have a nation that is extremely obsessed about things that don't matter at all.
8: Yeah.
7: If you look at social media.
8: Well, you'll see something like, you know, we'll watch something where someone has a recipe for something. Hey, here's an easy recipe for something. Then all of a sudden, I say to myself, okay, I got to venture over to the comments.
7: Yes.
8: Well, you really shouldn't use that kind of rice. You really shouldn't. You should have done this. You should have done that. And I'm thinking to myself, well, why don't you do that in your kitchen? You know what I mean? You're taking it too seriously.
7: I just love, I've noticed it on the Seinfeld pages on Facebook, where somebody naturally draws something that happens in politics and puts it on, and then everybody goes nuts. No politics, no politics. I go, but Seinfeld was political at points.
21: Yeah. Oh, yeah.
7: You know, they were political at points. You know, not that there's anything wrong with that.
8: That's
7: right?
8: Probably the biggest thing that came out, one of the biggest catchphrases that really stuck for generations beyond Seinfeld, beyond the show, was not that there's anything wrong with that.
7: But I find it just, social media is fascinating and entertaining for the things that people, I mean, and they get furious at each other over things that don't matter at all. I mean, things that are just the dumbest things, and people are furious and, basically cursing, and it's like, wow. And I guess it gets back to my point that, we have, there's serious challenges that society always faces. It's not new. The challenges that we have today, to me, are not as great as past challenges that we've had.
8: Yeah.
7: When you look at a World War II, when you look at the Civil War, when you look at how, the racist society that we were, and the evolution into a society where only racism is used, really, and race baiting to try to get a political advantage. But most people, it's invisible to their lives.
8: Yeah.
7: Most people, now, I believe, as I've said before, racism isn't the biggest problem at all. It's it's envy, it's jealousy, it's the victim mentality, and it's selfishness, and it's greed. And it's not greed from companies who are attempting to make a legitimate product. It's greed from people that believe, that comes from the left, that what you have should be mine, because if you have what I don't have, you must have somehow been immoral in order to get that money, so you owe it to me.
8: Yes. I mean, that's socialism. Everybody should be equally poor. The government gives you only what you need. And then communism takes control of the means of production. So,
7: well, I mean, socialism takes the means of production. Communism is where, but there's still some private property in socialism. Communism eliminates all private property.
8: Right.
7: But they both want to control the means of production.
8: Yeah, that's that's what I'm getting to. And that's the whole thing is you get nothing. You get no opportunity. None. There is no freedom. But if you look at a generation that cares nothing about ownership of anything, and I don't know how much of it is generational, actually, because I'd love to see the demos on that. Well, I don't want to own anything because I don't want the responsibility. I don't want to own a car. I don't want to own real estate.
7: Well, they want the money and the advantages that money can bring because they want your money.
8: Oh, well,
7: they want to own socialists. The money. They want to own the money that you have.
8: You mean socialists?
7: They may not want the responsibility of buying, of actually buying things and have the responsibility of taking care of it.
8: What I'm saying is that creates the opportunity to say, well, you don't have to own anything. And think of this idea where nobody owns, you don't really have a landlord. Well, you would. It would be the government.
7: Which is the number one thing, as we talk about this week, was the week that socialism / communism / Nazism has really taken hold in the Democratic Party. The evidence is there, as the leadership of the Democratic Party has crumbled and said, oh, no, this is all part of the big tent, and it's more important that we win. We don't care how we win. We don't care if we're racist. We don't care if we're communist. We don't care if we're misogynist in the radical transgender movement. We don't care about if we're sexist. We don't care if we're cold-hearted when it comes to sanctuary cities. And we basically tell the American citizen, we don't give a damn about you. We care more about the illegal immigrant criminal. But the one thing that isn't talked about is the left that for years, and they're still talking about it now, the corporations are too big and we can't have a monopoly. Yet they want a monopoly to control everything. They want the biggest monopoly that you could possibly imagine, a socialist communist government, to control the means of production, to control to control property, to take away your choices. You think that monopolies are in corporations? You think Elon Musk? You know, he's an oligarch. You know, we need to get out of this plutocracy. Elon Musk controls the country. The hell he does. If you think that's control of the country, you're completely clueless as to what socialism slash communism is.
21: Well, and, you know, this idea, AOC floating the idea that Apple, you need to break up Apple as a company because they're going to have an increase for the cost of the iPhone. You know, they're too big, and the company is getting too big, and they believe that they should go unchecked. Well, in capitalism, there is a check. You start charging too much for your iPhone, fewer people quit buying the iPhone, or buy an older iPhone, or buy a cheaper phone from somewhere else.
7: Part of the problem is the Republican Party, when we've talked about Trump, talking about having equity in corporate companies. And, well, it's a great thing, a partnership between government. Shut up.
21: Well, OpenAI CEO came out and said, yeah, we would consider 5% government ownership.
7: No. Stop. And when Trump does that, you make it easier for socialist communist on the other side to say, well, look at what your guy's doing. He claims to be a conservative and he wants equity. He wants government equity in different corporations.
21: Yep.
7: No.
21: The housing bill. That he almost signed and probably eventually will sign. They'll get around to it at some point.
7: Yep.
21: But what that does is it kicks the door open to government ownership of property and less ownership by the private sector, the individual, which means property rights start to disappear.
7: You know, you look at the amount of subsidies put for the electric vehicle, for solar and wind and everything else, and now you've got, you know, I saw Mamdani put out, put your air conditioner 78, the grid can't handle any of this. We live in the United States of America, and because of government wanting to control the means of production through subsidies and your taxpayer dollars, have made it where this is self-inflicted. The United States should have no problem with energy.
21: None.
7: Zero. And the reason isn't bad corporations. It's the monopoly of the government.
21: Yep. Creating all the rules, the regulations, and all the incentives, handing out taxpayer dollars left and right.
7: And that's where the idiocy of the public, they rely on. They say, you're an idiot. Because we can sell you any damn thing, and my father told me when I was 14 years old, you're going to find out in life that people want to be BS'd. By the way, I get that back from so many people in our audience going, oh my gosh, wow, your father really predicted the future. He goes, and my dad told me, and I was a idealistic 14-year-old. No, Dad, people want the truth. And the interesting thing is, as a 14-year-old, I was probably a pathological liar.
21: Well, Joey Pants in The Matrix. He's sitting there, and he's sitting there with the two Matrix guys going, yeah, I know I'm not really eating a steak, but ignorance is bliss.
7: Yeah. I mean, and if there's ever, you want a week where you can sit there and look and go, wow, do the American people, does a significant portion of the American public ever want to be BS'd? It's the left trying to sell you socialism, communism, Nazism, fascism, racism, misogyny, sexism of the radical transgender movement. The identity politics is where I talk about the racism.
21: Yeah.
7: And they're, well, basically, it's just a big tent thing, and we're all willing to work together. And socialism is just having a fire station or having roads.
21: Right.
7: Well, you're a sucker if you buy into that.
21: It's the same attempt when Obama said to the small businesses, you didn't build that because the government built the roads and bridges to it. Well, without profit, you would have no money, none whatsoever. Yeah.
7: Nothing exists if companies aren't making legitimate products.
21: That's right. You can't fund the government. Right. You can't fund nonprofits. If there aren't legitimate profits, you can fund nothing. And they've been trying to sell this for years. Same old idea, but now they believe they're on a roll.
7: Yeah.
21: And if they win in November, that's going to be a huge problem and a threshold that we've crossed that we may never be able to get back from.
7: And they depend on the stupidity and ignorance of a significant portion of the American public who wants to be BS'd.
21: Yep.
7: We are Red Eye Radio.
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0: that. He's Eric Carly, and I'm Gary McNamara. You know, by the way, we do go through these highs and lows of socialism versus capitalism. This must be the late 90s, I think, Milton Friedman, because he looks a lot older here. Mm. Here's what he had to say about 50 years previous, which would have been the 1930s. Mm.
1: It's hard now to realize, looking back some more than 50 years, how different the situation was in the world than it is now. Everywhere in the world, all of the emphasis was on central planning, on collectivism. Those few of us who believed in freedom and free markets, in minimum government, were regarded as nuts over on an extreme fringe of the intellectual scene.

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4: From the Platte Valley Bank Weather Center, I'm meteorologist Megan Mulford. Lows dip down to about 60 overnight under clear skies, southeasterly winds, 5 to 10 miles an hour. Ample sunshine expected again Sunday. Highs level off around 96. Mainly clear skies Sunday night. Lows dip down to about 65. Mainly clear skies Monday with highs in the mid-90s. Chance for storms Tuesday. Currently 68.
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1: You know, when we talk about socialism versus communism, it's one of the reasons that I played Milton Friedman. And it had to be maybe the late 90s, maybe early 2000s when he, because he looked old, definitely older in that, where he just said, you know, 50 years previous, which would have been probably, you know, half century before, it would have been closer to the 1940s, 1930s, especially 1930s, when socialism was pretty big in this country.
0: Yeah.
1: You know, they had some Nazi rallies that blew away anything we've ever seen today. But when you go back and look at the history, I mean, you go back to the earliest part of the 20th century and the anarchists had existed, you know, for example, the anarchist movement. So we've had a ton of different things, you know, and then we can talk about the Civil War. We can talk about racism and everything and how we got to the point of where we are now, which is actually the average life that a person lives is relatively free and prosperous. And but when you talk about socialism, the thing that really boggles my mind is when you break it down. And unless these idiots believe that socialism is, oh, socialism is a fire station. Socialism is the roads that we build. That's not socialism.
0: Yeah.
1: Free markets and capitalism does not say you don't have a government.
0: Right.
1: It doesn't say it at all. But I want to just get back because this is where, you, number one, you've got to explain to people about the benefits of free markets and capitalism. And you've got to make it simple. I have another audio cut from Milton Friedman that I wanted to play here because he talks about the fact that people just can't believe that a system, and remember, this goes back 40, 50 years, this one, because he's younger here. They just can't believe that, you know, a system of people pursuing their own self-interest can actually promote an economy and the well-being of a country at the same time. They just believe that the government is there to stop anything bad that happens. The government needs to come in and fix it.
0: Yeah.
1: Because the belief would be that people are inherently bad if they're involved in capitalism. Now, as we know, in free markets and capitalism, the reason, you know, we talk about free markets, capitalism within a democracy is because that's why business law exists. That's why tort law exists. That's why contract law exists. It all exists and is a part of capitalism, contracts that are enforced by the government. So free markets doesn't mean that contracts aren't enforced.
0: Right.
1: Free markets doesn't mean that there isn't regulation so you don't interfere on somebody else's business or somebody else's life.
0: Right.
1: There are rules and regulations in free markets and capitalism. But I just want to play this audio cut because I thought it was really interesting. Here we go.
2: Because the story they tell is a very simple story, easy to sell. If there's something bad, it must be an evil person who's done it. If you want something done, you've got to do it. You've got to have government step in and do it. The story Hayek and I want to tell is a much more sophisticated and complicated story. That somehow or other there exists this subtle system in which, without any individual trying to control it, there is a system under which people, in seeking to promote their own interests, will also promote the well-being of the country. Adam Smith's invisible hand. Now, that's a very sophisticated story. It's hard to understand. how you can get a complex, interrelated system without anybody controlling it.
1: It's a great point.
0: Yeah.
1: When you look at, you know, how it all works. But as we have said before, when you look at, I think one of the interesting things is just look at, for example, the Social Security system that we have here. Mm-hmm. And look at the vast majority of people who have 401ks and mutual funds.
0: Mm-hmm.
1: And what they have built and what more they could have built if they were able to take that money and put it into a 401k, put it into the free market instead of trusting the government with your money, which is a monopoly and can make their own rules as they go along. And look with the Social Security system, we all know what's going to happen in a few years. But if you look at your 401k, by the way, the president said yesterday that the 401ks are up 85%. I don't know what 401ks he's talking about.
0: No, but if he could point the direction, then maybe I could get our employer to give us that 401k.
1: Yeah, we would like to. But no, I look at, you know, anyone that's put their, you know, money into just a medium risk 401k.
0: Mm-hmm.
1: With your company, and you put money in every single week from the time that you're young, the performance outdoes government, I don't know what the percentage would be, in a mind-boggling amount.
0: Yeah.
1: Absolutely mind-boggling.
0: Right.
1: And why? It's not the government. Well, the government guy came up with Social Security. Well, but if you took your own responsibility to do it, when you think about it, government got involved. Government gets involved in a ton of different things. And their argument is people won't do the right thing, so government has to take care of you.
0: Right.
1: That you're a child. You can't handle your own responsibilities. You don't want to handle your own responsibilities. But this gets back to what you said, because I realized there was a flaw in my argument when I said, well, no, Eric. People may want to buy things, but they definitely want money. Well, they don't necessarily want the responsibility of having that money and having to make the decisions of what to do with it every day.
0: They're not making that money. They're not going out, and the same people don't care that, you know, they have an opportunity to, you know, some people, again, nothing applies to all. Some people will go out and they say, all right, you and I have both met people from other countries recently that have said, no, I work multiple jobs. I work all the time because I have an opportunity to earn all the time.
1: Right.
0: And the one driver that told me that, you know, just said, I haven't stopped since I got here. And he came here from Cuba. He said, I haven't stopped. He goes, I won't stop. He said, look at everything you can do. And you look at all of what we have available to us, yet we still have, in fact, we have a growing number of people that want, that really don't care. I mean, the surfer dude.
1: Remember him?
0: Makes, you know, they make him look like a Milton Friedman capitalist based on, you know, where they are. But it is that similar mindset. I don't need to own anything. I don't need all of that money. That's how people are easily sold on socialism, because then they say, well, then if the government's going to write me a check, then why not?
1: Well, I just want to make sure, when I was talking about the responsibility of money, mm-hmm. for example, there's a comfort zone for a lot of people that, oh, the government takes care of the Social Security for me. Mm-hmm. Oh, the government takes some money out for me. I don't have to worry about, you know, paying my taxes each and every day. I got to worry about that once a year.
0: Mm-hmm.
1: Government takes care of the government. There's a comfort zone in not having that responsibility. You and I look at it as we talk about the 250th, birthday of the United States. We look at it and say, we love the United States not because we don't love the United States because something is guaranteed to us. You know,
0: no.
1: Some kind of material is guaranteed by the government. That's not why we love the United States. We love it because of freedom and opportunity. I've always looked at those, what's the happiness quotient? The happiness quotient are people that get all these great social benefits and everything is free. When we look, for example, at Sweden and other Scandinavian countries that did that and realize they're moving in the different direction because they were taxing the daylights out of their middle class in order to support all these great things that they were talking about. But right. Happiness to me is not being taken care of. If that's your definition of happiness, well, then I disagree with that definition.
0: Right.
1: Because happiness to me is simply opportunity. It's freedom and then opportunity. It's knowing that you can earn something yourself. That's how we view it. I believe the people that look at socialism, they could give a damn about opportunity.
0: No, they don't.
1: They don't want it to be easy. They want it to be easy, and therefore the government can make it easy, you know, whatever. When think about this, and I'll probably always go back to my dad's lessons. But when my dad told me, and I think it's some of the best advice out there. Again, when I was 14 years of age, a lot happened to me at 14. My father decided, all right, we're going to have to straighten you out, kid.
0: Mm-hmm.
1: But when my father told me, you need to be good, he goes, you got to realize it's a different place we're heading into. You know, it goes, really, post-World War II? It wasn't post-World War II, but post-World War II, there were a ton of jobs that came in. We had the economy boom, you know, the baby boomer after the 50s. But this was the late 60s. And he was saying, you're not going to be able to hold a job for 20 or 30 years anymore. It's not going to happen.
0: Right.
1: You better be good at at least four different things.
0: Right.
1: And it was, and he said, and the whole thing about college and trade, should it be college or should it be a trade? My father said, both. You need to be good. You need to have a college degree. You need to be good at a trade. You need to understand engineering. You need to know how to do sales. You need to know how to market. And maybe whatever you think you would want to do that would be something that would be fun in your life can be another option. But you've got to cover all four of those, at least four of those. Well, that's damn hard.
0: Mm-hmm. Yeah.
1: You're not saying, well, college or trade. You're saying I need to learn both. And then I need to learn sales. And his whole point was you have this opportunity to prepare for life. Nobody's going to take care of you, and it's the biggest BS statement if you believe that government's going to take care of you, because it's not going to happen. And even if you do let government take care of you, it's not going to be a good life for you. It's not going to be a productive life. It's not going to be a happy life.
0: No. No, my wife and I never, in fact, relied on just our day job. We knew we were going to have to do more. And we started there, and that's where we are today. Still have that mindset,
1: but it was,
0: as entrepreneurs.
1: But we wanted to do it.
0: Mm-hmm.
1: It wasn't like, oh, we've got to do this. It was like, no, I got to do this.
0: No.
1: It wasn't like a negative. Oh, life is so tough because I've got to work two or three jobs. It's like, no, I can have another opportunity to work here. I can do this. I can do that. Wow, this is great.
0: There's tremendous opportunity.
1: Yeah.
0: It really is unlimited if you apply yourself.
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0: We are Red Eye Radio. He's Eric Harley, and I'm Gary McNamara. You know, I go back to what Milton Friedman told Phil Donahue at one time. He said, you're under the assumption that political greed is more moral than economic greed.
1: Right.
0: He goes, that's the big fallacy.
1: Well, it's the same people that are screaming no kings are calling for socialism and communism, which would be a dictatorship. And they call Trump a dictator.
0: I know. None of it makes... That's the thing, as we said, none of it makes sense. There is no... Say what you want if you disagree with us. There is a consistency to our opinions and our discussions.
1: Yeah.
0: You can connect the dots. You can't connect the dots with the left anymore.
1: No.
0: They're all over the place.
1: You have to look at what they're accusing the other side of and then realize very quickly that's actually how they think.
0: Well, but that's correct. That's the thing that... What they accuse the other side of is what they are. We have pointed that out so many times.
1: Yep.
0: They're projecting the things that they believe on the other side.
1: Yeah.
0: And the thing is, though, they've been successful in doing it.
1: They're still winning elections.
0: Yeah.

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4: ABC News, I'm Dave Packard. The final fireworks of the 4th of July spilled over into the 5th of July after President Trump delivered a late-night speech on Washington, D.C.'s National Mall. The event was delayed by heat-fueled thunderstorms. The president took the opportunity to say that America is under threat by communists.
5: We like to stop a threat like that immediately and before it begins. It's like a cancer. You got to cut it out. You got to cut it out fast.
4: Now, it wasn't just hot in D.C. In New York City, the heat index there reached 99 degrees, but Arlene Restituyu didn't mind a bit.
6: Being in the city is amazing. The weather is hot, but you're enjoying yourself. There's always places you could go to eat with family. You know, New York is together today.
4: At least 9 people were injured in a 4th of July boat explosion in Chesapeake City, Maryland. Cecil County officials say 4 patients were flown to local burn centers, another 5 taken by ground to trauma centers. This is ABC News. The husband of former House Speaker Nancy Pelosi is facing hit-and-run charges in Napa County, California.
7: Napa County Sheriff's investigators say a 911 caller reported a brown convertible hit an unoccupied parked car in Yountville on Friday. The parked car had major rear-end damage. The caller said the driver briefly stopped and then drove away. Later, the California Highway Patrol found a brown convertible disabled with damage. The driver was 86-year-old Paul Pelosi. Napa County deputies say Pelosi admitted he hit something, but he didn't know what it was, so he kept driving. He had no alcohol in his body, and DUI has been ruled out. Pelosi was not arrested, but he is suspected of misdemeanor hit and run. Alex Stone, ABC News.
4: President Trump says it started on the 4th. The U.S. Treasury has begun accepting donations of publicly traded stock to help support Trump accounts, the tax-advantaged savings account for children that he named for himself. Dave Packer, ABC News.
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16: From the Platte Valley Bank Weather Center, I'm meteorologist Megan Mulford. Clear skies overnight with lows around 60. Southeasterly winds 5 to 10 miles an hour. Highs level off around 96 Sunday. Sunny skies. Mainly clear skies Sunday night. Lows level off around 65. Temperatures a bit above average Monday and Tuesday with highs from the low 90s to the mid 90s. Chance of thunderstorms Tuesday. Right now, 66.
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0: Now, it's Red Eye Radio. Gary McNamara and Eric Hurley talk about everything from politics to social issues and news of the day. Whether you're up late or you're just starting your day, welcome to the show. 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
17: All across America, we are Red Eye Radio. He is Eric Carley and I'm Gary McNamara. Good morning. We must, especially this week when it's been hot across a significant portion of America.
18: Yeah.
17: I mean, even in the, New York City is going to be hot.
18: Right.
17: I know that
18: Kansas.
17: Kansas, places in New York, 91, I think. Somebody told me it hit in Buffalo the other day, 91, which is rare that it gets into the 90s.
18: Mm-hmm. Heat index, or as they call it now, because we're all children, feels like temperature well over 100 in some places.
17: Personally, I love it. I was out, I did yard work and pool work all day yesterday. I was outside all the time. But part of the reason you survive is because of Willis Carrier, which means Willis Carrier, who invented the air conditioner. You can work hard outside for a little bit, even as an old man, and then walk right back in, cool down, have a nice drink of water, and go back out again. So we must honor Willis Carrier.
18: I did so by buying two of his units. I have two of his units at my home.
17: Willis Carrier. And where was air conditioning invented? Of all the cities, it was invented in the United States, just so everybody knows.
18: Mm.
17: Where was air conditioning invented? Miami? Phoenix? Death Valley? Dallas? San Antonio? No. Buffalo, New York. Willis Carrier.
18: Yeah, well.
17: Willis Carrier from Angola, New York, but invented it, I think, for a steelmaking process, actually, in industries.
18: Right. Yeah, different kind of necessity, which is the mother of all invention, but it wasn't the I need to feel like it's 68 in my house necessity.
17: No. And the air conditioner, probably the first one, a little bit bigger than what we have now.
18: I'm guessing. Yeah.
17: But you think about it, just how incredible, you know, air conditioning is. And so that debate comes up this week, of course, you know, between Europe and even the liberals here in the United States, you know. But I just thought we have to honor Willis Carrier, who gave us air conditioning. And it's like you don't even notice it. Like right now, we don't even notice it. We would notice it if the air conditioning wasn't on right now in our studio, because that happened before a few times in the summertime.
18: Oh, yeah.
17: Oh, man.
18: Yep.
17: So thank you very much. The other thing is, as we talk socialism and capitalism and all that other neat stuff, I saw this yesterday. Bill Kristol wrote this. You know, this has to do with all the elections this week and everything else. And the Democrats turned to socialism / communism / Nazism.
18: Yeah.
17: / racism / misogyny. Boy, I could just go on forever, and I can back up each one with a specific issue.
18: Mm-hmm.
17: Not just throwing out the allegation. We can back up each and every one of those. But he writes, the Democratic establishment and Democrat centrists can wring their hands and complain about the results in Colorado, or they can learn a lesson. Their repudiation was in large part about their perceived willingness to stand up firmly to Trump. So start doing so, Joe Pollack writes back to him. No one hated Trump harder than Dan Goldman. He lost. He got wiped out.
18: Yeah.
17: Bill Kristol wants to be BS'd.
18: Yeah.
17: In fact, part of the reason they lost is the socialists are, we don't care about Trump. Why are you wasting your time on him? You should be wasting your time on socialist activities and communist activities. You're not actually doing what you claim you want to do. You want to move the country to the left.

0: No, you don't. All you want to do is go after Trump. I believe it's the opposite of that. They're looking at it saying, all you did was go after Trump. Or, yeah, you went after Trump, but you're Jewish.
1: Hmm.
0: In Goldman's place, mm-hmm. Goldman law, you know, you went after Trump and you're Jewish. You went after Trump. You didn't move us closer to a socialist society. You just went after Trump and you're Jewish. You can't be Jewish and be a part of our party anymore.
1: It's their anti-Semitic rule.
0: Yeah.
1: It's practically a rule.
0: You're not anti-Semitic enough. You have to be more racist if you're going. If anybody can't see, that's where the Democrat Party is going. You know, the interesting thing I told you a couple of weeks ago, when maybe a month ago, when I was talking to an old boss of mine, a guy who hired me. And I suspect this is what's going on. I do believe, because I work for him, he was more of a moderate Democrat going back decades ago. I think he hates where the Democratic Party is going. And when I pointed out precisely where it's going, it just, he lost it.
1: Yeah. He thought you were making it up, that you were cutting and pasting from a MAGA website or something.
0: Exactly. Because I went through everything. I go, here's why I won't vote Democrat. This goes, then he waited. He sent me something, like something short. And then about half hour later, on further review, did you cut and paste that? Because that seems like it's, I said, I let you know where I disagree with the Republican Party and where I disagree with the Trump administration. I clearly lined everything out. Tell me what's wrong with it. And then, you know, I was busy doing stuff. I told him in the beginning I was doing lawn work. But he didn't want to. His arguments were, again, the Bubba left arguments. You know, you're MAGA, you're this, you're that, whatever.
1: Yeah.
0: And it's like, well, I wanted to write, you hired me, you should listen so you actually know where I stand on the issues and why. But he didn't want to discuss, I could tell, the specifics of the issues.
1: He didn't. No, they quite often never do, because they either don't want to admit where their party is going, or they're part of the radical side of their party and they only want to shout you down or ignore you. There can be no debate. Now, there's a new debate that we're begging for. The people who keep saying, the Democrats who keep saying, big tent. Okay, let's have a debate between your side of the tent and the radicals.
0: Right. Where's the debate?
1: We're not all socialists. Okay, don't tell us. Tell them. There's room for everyone. Tell them that. Tell them that.
0: Then we expect a vibrant debate within the Democratic Party, right?
1: Right. Or if you're in power, you're going to get primaried. You're gone. It's, you know, they're not going to, there's not going to be any wavering from this. We've said it for years. A big win in 2024 doesn't mean it's over. It only means they're going to come back harder and stronger and more direct. And that's exactly what's happened. We're here at the midterm, and now they're, well, we're going full-on socialist. No cops, no military, and pretty much no Constitution, no Senate, no Electoral College. The White House doesn't have control. It would be basically the House would be in control of everything.
0: I think it was Plattner who said, no military, no police, only the SS.
1: That's right. We'll have our own police policing you.
0: It'll be a private security force.
1: That's right. Protecting us from you, basically.
0: Yeah. Or making sure you don't goose step out of line.
1: You know, this is the approach every day to go further and further and further and further. It's not going to stop. They're still winning elections. Why would they stop?
0: Yeah. Yep. They believe the people. Now you can see, as we talked about, some of the candidates coming out, you saw it this week, that won.
1: Mm-hmm.
0: Oh, socialism is your fire station.
1: Yeah, right. Yeah.
0: It's Cliff Clavin delivering the mail.
1: Mm-hmm. Your city provides water to you. Right. I mean, you pay a water bill. But they run the water department. Why can't they run everything else?
0: That's not socialism.
1: The money we wouldn't be spending on police officers would be spent on grocery stores owned by the city.
0: The
1: yeah.
0: I'm sorry. It's just they. But where
1: selling,
0: we are
1: selling that but, fake but, meat that didn't work out.
0: But here's that? Right. But what I see going on here is you and I've talked about this. That, you know, we you and I go back to 2006 where we went. That was the benchmark for us where we said, okay, Democrats aren't trying to pretend they're in the middle anymore.
1: Yeah.
0: You know, and I'll never forget you and I having that conversation going, wow. You know, and it was really the move from 2006 to electing Obama in 2008, where right. Obama could actually say, I'm going to skyrocket electricity prices. He's a god!
1: Yeah.
0: Treat him like a Roman king. He's a pharaoh. Set up in Denver something that looks like, you know, a Greek monument.
1: Mm-hmm.
0: Because he can take care of us all. We're children. We need a president that is a first lady that's a mother and a father. Going back to Chris Rock, remember that one?
1: Well, and you had people making up in their own mind what he was going to do for them.
0: Yeah, well, remember that.
1: He's going to make my car payment. He's going to make my house payment.
0: Oh, remember that lady? I remember that. Yeah.
1: Yeah.
0: He's going to make my car payment. He's going to make my house payment. He's going to do. I won't have to do a damn thing anymore because the and you're sitting there saying, these people are complete idiots. It looks like, you know, a Greek monument.
1: Mm-hmm.
0: Because he can take care of us all. We're children. We need a president that is a first lady that's a mother and a father. Going back to Chris Rock, remember that one?
1: Well, and you had people making up in their own mind what he was going to do for them.
0: Yeah, well, remember that.
1: He's going to make my car payment. He's going to make my house payment.
0: Oh, remember that lady? I remember that. Yeah.
1: Yeah.
0: He's going to make my car payment. He's going to make my house payment. He's going to do. I won't have to do a damn thing anymore because the and you're sitting there saying, these people are complete idiots.
1: I have friends in the medical and family in the medical field. And this actually happened. They started the day he signed the Affordable Care Act into law. People started calling doctor clinics, dentists, which didn't apply.
0: That made the news.
1: And saying, I want an appointment.
0: Yeah.
1: Obamacare. The day he signed it.
0: I know. But, you know, what? And so we've always had the Democrats. Do we tell them what we truly believe or do we tell them the BS and pretend that what we believe is something else?
1: Yeah.
0: Well, what happened, and this has really moved really quick just in the last week, it was, all right, these people aren't telling, we're not telling them we want to be communists, we want to be socialists. That's what we want to be. And Mandami was clear on that.
1: Mm-hmm.
0: I'm going to be a socialist. I want to do this. I want to do that. Now that they've tried that, and the basic thing is if you're not a Democrat and you won't promote socialism, well, then you're out.
1: Yep.
0: And all of a sudden, you've got this week, the candidate that won the House race in Colorado saying, socialism is your fire hall. And I think they got that from, I think it was Joy Behar who said it on The View.
1: Yeah.
0: So Democrat, now socialist, are trying to not tell you what they're going to do anymore. So how they got elected by saying we're going to be straight with you that we want socialism are now pretending that they're not socialist, that they're something else,
1: right,
0: which is how they got into power because right. The socialists beforehand were afraid to promote what they believed. It's this great circle of we know what they want, but they don't know whether they can sell it to the American people, so they start lying about what socialism is.
1: It's relying on the stupid American voter. One of the chief architects of Obamacare talked about that. Gruber, remember that?
0: Yep.
1: And it wasn't Hans Gruber from Die Hard. Bring me my detonators.
0: Well, he was sort of a dictator, though, in his own way. You know.
1: Well, that's true.
0: He was judge, jury, executioner.
1: Officer John McClane of the NYPD.
0: You going to watch that this month for Christmas in July?
1: Yeah. You ask for miracles, Theo.

0: I bring you the FBI. Yippee-ki-yay! Love that movie. Man. Oh, I love that movie.
1: You won't find that those words in any Christmas carol, though.
0: You could come to the Hartley household. But I wouldn't bring your fellow church members. But yeah, if you think about all of that, how many times back in the day did we catch them on a hot mic with Gruber? Same thing. His wasn't really a hot mic. He was just kind of talking. But they've talked about what they actually want. And now, and we have said it for years, own it. So with the DSA, they're like, well, I guess we'll do what Eric and Gary said. We'll come out and we'll write our own constitution, which eliminates the actual constitution.
2: They've let us know what they think.
0: And
2: now they've got to back off on it.
0: Yeah, well, it's because it's a big tent. By the way, that's all you'll be living in because nobody will own property. And it won't be that big.
2: Do you remember the pup tents?
0: Yeah, exactly. Yeah, two pups, it's full.
2: We are Red Eye Radio.
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0: We are Red Eye Radio. He's Eric Carly, and I'm Gary McNamara. Oh, all right. A great example. We talked constitutional issues this week because of the Supreme Court decisions. This is Newsom trying to tell us what the founding fathers want. Complete lie. Yeah. Complete lie. We'll get to that. But I want to get to this here just to prove the point that we're trying to make. This is Senator John Hickenlooper from Colorado, who did win his primary talking on CNN. Here we go, the big tent again.
1: I'll tell you what we are united about. We are united that we all have to work to make sure we win the Senate back in November. We've got to win back, and we're united to win back the House. And we're united to win back and push back against the White House. And I think, you know, I don't agree with everything that Ms. Kyrgios is claiming and fighting for, but I believe in a big tent, that if the Democratic Party is going to really represent farmers and ranchers and middle-class workers and be able to compete in states like Indiana, Kansas, and Nebraska, we've got to have a big tent. And we're not going to agree on everything. And we're going to make our arguments within our party and fight hard for what we believe. But the bottom line is we are united, that we have to win back the Senate and the House.
0: That's what it is, big tent. So what are they accepting? Socialism, communism, Nazism.
2: Well, it says we don't have to agree on everything.

0: Yeah, you do.
1: And we're going to have a vibrant debate. There's been no debate.
0: No.
1: Except for Goldman now that he's out.
0: Right.
1: You know, I saw you do an interview the other day calling the Democratic Party anti-Semitic.
0: Right.
1: So you got to be a racist. You got to be have the worst character traits in order to be a Democrat, and that opens up the Big Ten.
0: Yep.
1: Yeah.
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7: From the Platte Valley Bank Weather Center, I'm meteorologist Megan Mulford. Clear skies overnight with lows around 60. Southeasterly winds 5 to 10 miles an hour. Highs level off around 96 Sunday. Sunny skies. Mainly clear skies Sunday night. Lows level off around 65. Temperatures a bit above average Monday and Tuesday with highs from the low 90s to the mid 90s. Chance of thunderstorms Tuesday. Right now, 66.
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1: And he is Eric Carly, and I'm Gary McNamara. Welcome. Good morning. 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All right, I figured out my patriotic attire for this weekend.
2: Yeah.
1: I told you, because this is the first year I've ever thought, oh, wow, I need to wear something really bold in order to tick some people off.
2: Mm-hmm.
1: I decided, though, this shirt's what I'm going to wear on the plane. I like this shirt.
2: Yeah. All right. What do you got there?
1: See?
2: Right. Right, but you have to describe it to the listener. It's radio.
1: That's right. It's radio. Well, my face number one is a face for radio.
2: Yeah.
1: My shirt is just a nice blue, very blue polo shirt with a small emblem of an American flag on it.
2: Right.
1: And I'll wear that on the plane because I realize I don't want to tick somebody off on the plane that then could get me delayed getting back to Buffalo to see my dad.
2: Yeah. Right.
1: So. The big one, the 1776 polo shirt that I have, that's what I'm going to wear on the 4th.
2: Yeah. Okay.
1: All over the place with the 1776. And the other one, I'm not sure. I may bring that shirt, the other one that's like a, would guarantee to tick off any Democrat Socialist of America.
2: Yeah.
1: I may put that on. I may wear two shirts on the 4th.
2: A wardrobe change.
1: Yes, I may have a wardrobe change on the 4th because the one is like a fireworks display, that one shirt that I have.
2: Right, right.
1: So I'll wear that and
2: not literally, but just on the shirt.
1: On the shirt, yes. Yeah. Yes.
2: So yeah, there are no pyrotechnics coming off of your shirt as you walk by people.
1: Yes.
2: To be clear.
1: And then
2: which would be cool.
1: Then on the 5th I come back and all I'm looking to do. No, I'm sorry. Yeah, I come back on the 5th.
2: Yeah.
1: And I get back early evening, so I really don't care. The only thing I care about that attire on that trip back is to be extremely light, so when I hit the heat.
2: Yeah.
1: When I come out at 7 or 7:30 and you hit that wall of heat.
2: Yeah. Right.
1: Coming out the door of the airport. It was actually pretty nice yesterday, though. I mean, it's been in the 90s, like 97, 98 every day, but the humidity hasn't been bad. Yeah.
2: I'll take it. I don't have a problem. I love the summer.
1: I thought I might have missed this. I saw the story from Gavin Newsom. We talked about it a little bit where Gavin Newsom was talking about the fact that he's against the billionaire's tax in California, but he wants it nationwide. And the reason is because they all understand if you have the billionaire's tax, billionaires are moving. And I saw some new figures this week from New York, and it's like they can move. And so they want, it's sort of the same concept of health care. Democrats don't want health care in their state because they know they have to pay for it.
2: Right.
1: Democrats only want health care if they can know they can put the burden on future generations and borrow the money or hopefully get it from somebody else. Mm-hmm. They don't want to pay for what they claim is a just and moral society. They don't want to pay for it.
2: Right.
1: They want somebody else to pay for what they view as a just and moral society, but they don't want to pay for it themselves.
2: Right.
1: And the same thing here with the billionaires tax. They don't want to do it in their own state.
2: Nope.
1: Because they know there's going to be consequences. And the goal now is, no, have a billionaires tax across the country. Therefore, nobody can leave the country.
2: Mm-hmm.
1: But I thought this was interesting because it talks about just how Newsom is completely clueless on the Constitution, but it also talks about how, you know, what really was the basis, one of the basis of forming this country. And he writes, this is Jonathan Turley writing this in an op-ed piece. I don't know if anybody but the Wall Street Journal carried it. Probably it's on his website, too. Was James Madison the Mamdani of his time? Gavin Newsom seems to think so. Enjoying the growing number of Democratic leaders supporting a wealth tax, the California governor claimed that the U.S. Constitution and our founders were all about wealth distribution. The system, quote from Newsom, the system America's founders built, he said, was designed to prevent the concentration of power in a few hands, but we have allowed that concentration to happen anyway, slowly, in plain sight, over decades. What the hell is he talking about? What's he talking about? Oh. He's talking about the concentration of wealth, not of political power, because the beginning of this country had nothing to do with wealth distribution. Right. As he writes, this democracy was designed to avoid the concentration of political power, not the concentration of wealth. The founders were great believers in capitalism and the free market. This isn't the 250th anniversary only of the Declaration of Independence, but also the publication of Adam Smith's The Wealth of Nations, which the founders embraced. Many of the founders themselves were quite wealthy, including banker Robert Morris Jr., who was known as the person who financed the revolution and would be a billionaire today. Our revolution was the first true Enlightenment revolution, heavily influenced by writers such as John Locke, who believed in a natural right to property. That right came not from the government, but from God, and it excludes the common right of other men. The Lockean principle was manifest in George Mason's Virginia Declaration of Rights, which was the basis for the Declaration of Independence. It extolled, quote, the enjoyment of life and liberty with the means of acquiring and possessing property and pursuing and obtaining happiness and safety. Madison drafted protections from the government seizure of property, including the takings clause of the Fifth Amendment, which requires compensation for any property taken by the government. The Constitution was later amended to allow for income taxes rather than wealth taxes. Far from supporting a wealth tax, the constitutional system referenced by Mr. Newsom makes a federal wealth tax unconstitutional. His recent endorsement of a national wealth tax was likely meant to blunt the left's outrage over his opposition to the resolution to create a state billionaire tax on the coming November ballot. California has reportedly lost trillions of dollars in the exodus of billionaires and other wealthy taxpayers fleeing the high taxes and class politics of the state. Mr. Newsom knows that this draining of wealth spells doom for him, his state, which is already grappling with a massive growing deficit. He offered a curious argument for opposing the state wealth tax. We did talk about this earlier this week. You may not be able to pick up and move to Texas or Florida to shelter your income from taxation, but I promise you that the billionaires can and do. You're a captive of our negative policies of the state. You can't get out of it, but the billionaires can. Wow.
2: I love it. You and I often talk about podcasts. Dana Carvey, David Spade. And Spade was talking about doing a gig in Tennessee. And Carvey goes, oh, man, I need to get more gigs in low-tax states. It was just great. It was just a comment. Just boom. Just he just dropped it there. You know what I mean? And they've talked about, you know, things. Clearly, I don't think either one of them are radical leftists. I don't know where they are on social issues. But more and more in pop culture, you're seeing the recognition. You know, it's funny when LeBron, the talk about him leaving the Lakers, and I thought, oh, man, if he ends up at the Mavericks or the Spurs or the Miami Heat or something, you know, and I'm thinking, you know, and there was thought, I don't know if they've announced it yet, that actually he's going to probably be at another California team. But I thought to myself, how many athletes, you know, we've talked about this.
1: Yeah.
2: Right now, how many are kind of in the wings, you know, making changes, considering changes? Because the first thing I thought of with LeBron was get out of California. Now, they may not. It may be another California team. We'll see where it ends up. I don't know. I don't think they've announced it yet, right? But he's definitely not going to play with the Lakers. But how many athletes right now are in the wings thinking about making those changes?
1: Well, look at it right now. I just looked at the average salary of an NBA player is roughly $11 million
2: a year. Yeah.
1: If you decide to play for the Mavs, and you're making $11 million a year, the difference, if you have the same contract for the Dallas Mavericks or the Lakers, would be about $1.5 million a year. You would make more from, if you think that they're not going to take that into consideration, you're nuts. Of course they are.
2: Yeah.
1: We had talked a long time ago about Phil Mickelson way back then when he got blasted. Some of the current thing allegations against him, if true, he should be blasted. But when he was there and he talked about wanting to move to Florida, and we figured out that if, you know, you're in the range of those athletes making, you know, 50, 100 million a year.
2: Yeah.
1: We said, well, if you're making 100 million a year, that's 13 million a year.
2: Well,
1: and over a period of 10 years, that's $130 million.
2: And you've got to think about everything else they invest in when they're at that level, right? Not just what they're making from the sport and the endorsements. It's what they're making from everything.
1: Oh, yeah.
2: All the investments and all of that. And, look, it's, I think we're seeing that right now, and I really think the Democrats, the radicals, the socialists, they want this battle. Because they think, they're the ones saying, buy, get out. In those blue states, in those blue areas.
1: Yeah.
2: You know, you've got Hochul, and she's sweating. You can tell. She's sweating. You know, her predecessor did. It was the same thing. Please, rich people, come back and bring your friends. That's the same message. You know, and it's in California, oh, we don't need you. We're just fine. We're gonna do just fine. Eventually, the middle class can't afford to stay. I talk about my friend who was in this business and radio news. Lived in California most of his life. He said, I'm retiring next year. This goes back a few years. He said, but I can't retire here. I can't afford it. No way. And that's what's happening. We've seen this for a long time anyway. Retirement age folks going from New York to Florida. I mean, it was a big, it was a series of episodes on Seinfeld. It wasn't, they didn't talk about why they did it, but really the cost of living, it was cheaper. It was sunny. It was warm. The whole thing, the weather and everything else. But really right now, you're at a point where on a fixed income, you can't afford to stay in these areas. And that's what I think the big movement is going to be. It's not just the billionaires and what they represent, which is huge.
1: Well, for Newsom, because we talked constitutional issues this week, to be, talking about, basically the separation of powers when the Democratic Socialists of America wish to destroy it, and then perverting it and saying the separation of powers is not to allow wealth to accumulate, and that was part of the Founding Fathers, which is completely, totally a lie. It shows you how desperate Newsom is.
2: Yeah.
1: Because nothing, separation of powers had nothing to do with people getting rich.
2: Right, right.
1: Nothing.
2: Right.
1: It was political power, and as we know, the Democrats wish to destroy that because even mainstream Democrats are talking about getting rid of the Senate, the Electoral College, and the Democratic Socialists of America are talking about no three branches of government, that the other two branches, both the executive and the courts, are basically run by Congress.
2: Right.
1: So please spare me.
2: Yeah.
1: And spare me your constitutional knowledge, Newsom.
2: Yeah, exactly.
1: Please, for God's sakes, have a clue. But he believes he's talking to idiots.
2: Mm-hmm.
1: We're Red Eye Radio.
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1: We are Red Eye Radio. He's Eric Carly, and I'm Gary McNamara. Oh, you just reminded me when you had mentioned LeBron James, who we were talking about taxes and wealth tax and all that, and mm-hmm. the billionaire's tax. Stephen A. Smith. I don't know the details. All I know is he was getting blasted because apparently they traded for the Lakers traded for another guy, and their three top guys are all white. And Stephen A. Smith is out there going, "You can't win in the NBA with three white guys."
2: Like, oh my God. Well, like, that's funny.
1: It's like, oh wow,
2: yeah. <It's> like,
1: well, I wonder if he's going to have to apologize or not. But he's getting blasted. He was getting blasted
2: yeah.
1: on X.
2: Yeah, I doubt it. It's like, I doubt it. We'll see. We'll see what happens with the Lakers and with LeBron. Maybe Cleveland. Again?
1: I don't care.
2: I don't care. I don't care either.

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8: ABC News, I'm Dave Packer. In Washington, D.C., President Trump speaking Saturday evening ahead of the Freedom 250 fireworks show. Events on the Mall were evacuated for a time due to severe weather, but the president Saturday night saying,
9: "They did the right thing. They saw lightning, and I said, there's no way if we have to speak in front of one person at 4 o'clock in the morning, I'm going to be here. There's no way we can be deterred."
8: Earlier, military flyovers in D.C., more military jets in New York. They flew in formation past the Statue of Liberty and One World Trade Center, leaving red, white, and blue smoke trails across the skyline. And a fireworks show on the Two Rivers, finishing the festivities. A pilot on a Delta Airlines flight reported that the plane may have been struck by a firework as they were approaching the runway at Chicago's Midway Airport. And it was hot up and down the original 13 colonies. Days of extreme heat in the Northeast sparking some of those thunderstorms. This is ABC News. While America celebrated its 250th birthday, a country a little older, announcement of two major archaeological discoveries dating back to the 4th century. ABC's Chuck Sievertson has more.
10: Crews in Egypt have found a well-preserved Byzantine-era residential city in the western desert from the 4th century in the Dakhla Oasis. There are north-south thoroughfares intersected by east-west streets, forming open squares and public spaces. Archaeologists also uncovered bread ovens, kitchens, and well-preserved bronze coins bearing portraits of Byzantine emperors, Latin inscriptions, and Christian symbols. Also, 18 ancient tombs were found in Marina El Alamein near Alexandria.
11: President Trump says it started on the 4th of July. The U.S. Treasury began accepting donations of publicly traded stock to help support Trump accounts. The tax-advantaged savings account for children he named for himself. Trump wrote that more than 6 million accounts have been requested. Dave Packer, ABC News.
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18: From the Platte Valley Bank Weather Center, I'm meteorologist Megan Mulford. Lows dip down to about 60 overnight. Under clear skies, southeasterly winds, 5 to 10 miles an hour. Bright sunshine expected Sunday. High temperatures reach up to 97. Mainly clear Sunday night. Lows level off around 65. Temps a bit above average Monday and Tuesday, with highs from the mid-90s to the upper 90s. Thunderstorms possible both days. Right now, it's 64 degrees.
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0: Now, it's Red Eye Radio. Gary McNamara and Eric Harley talk about everything from politics to social issues and news of the day. Whether you're up late or you're just starting your day, welcome to the show. 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
3: All across America, we are Red Eye Radio. He is Eric Harley and I'm Gary McNamara. Welcome and good morning.
19: How dare the beginning of the show interrupt our conversation?
1: What do you get? What do you get a country that's 250 years old? I'm racking my brain, man. There's nothing on Amazon.
19: You know what's when you think about it, I think about, you know, my dad being 100 years old.
1: Yeah.
19: And the country's 250.
1: Yeah, isn't that crazy? My dad's 93.
19: He's lived over a third.
1: Yeah.
19: Third of this country's existence.
1: It's crazy. But think about all the technology that both of our dads have gone through. Think about you know, where, like, my dad was born in 33. So
19: 26.
1: I'd say right around, let's say, 1940-ish, you know, dad would have been 7 and would have, you know, started maybe being curious about, you know, how things work. That's little boys do, and, you know, go out and build a fort or play in the mud, whatever. And then at 18 went into the Navy. But you think about everything. I mean, aviation, like, your dad was a pilot. And you think about now, I saw someone post on social media earlier, you know, woke up in Los Angeles and I'm home tonight in DC and I'm grateful to live in America. Basically making the point, it's still amazing that you can get across the country, you know, in just a few hours.
19: My dad was not a commercial pilot, I want to make that clear, but he did the aerobatics in a plane.
1: Yeah.
19: He was a private pilot who, some of the things that he did were insane, as young men tend to do. Now, he didn't climb the Empire State Building to propose to my mother.
1: No, and when he did it, if he had done that, he probably would have put something a little more thoughtful on the banner.
19: Well, and he would have had
1: or
19: a pair,
1: the flag or whatever.
19: And he would have had a parachute.
1: Yeah, exactly. I have a friend who was a base jumper, and that's insane to me. That, and he has videos of them just hopping out of a van and then jumping off of, parachuting off of a really high bridge.
19: You know what I think? One of the things is we talk about, you know, just 250 years of age. Mm. Is when you look at I always think of the people that lived, you know, some of the founding fathers, for example, who lived into their 70s and then 80s back then.
1: Yeah.
19: There was no modern medicine. I remember when I read the book on I got mind blank here. The Great Trek Across the Country. I just got mind blank here. But in the beginning of this, the book that I read, they talked about something that has not been passed down, that it has been passed down because it's in the history books, history cloud. I was thinking about that the other day. Well, in the history books, you mean the history cloud.
1: Yeah, right.
19: That how scared people were of dying.
1: Yeah.
19: And you think about it, when my father was born, when your father was born, there were no antibiotics.
1: No.
19: Everybody knew somebody who had polio.
1: Yeah. Right.
19: You know, smallpox, you know, people with actual quarantine signs on the doors of their home.
1: The flu epidemic.
19: Flu epidemic. You know, when you go back, that was just, you think about that, that was just less than a decade before my dad was born. Mm-hmm. And when you think about it, you know, when my dad was born in 26, really, you know, you were, until the Industrial Revolution came around, you know, it was almost semi, you know, Neanderthal lifestyles that we lived.
1: Yeah. Yeah.
19: You know, and the amount of technology that we have, and that's the one thing when I remember, and when I watched the History Channel, The Men Who Built America. And I remember after I watched a couple of episodes, I came back on the air and I went, wow, every one of us, even if you live in poverty in the United States, you live better than billionaires, except for real estate, the amount of real estate you might have owned,
1: right,
19: and how big your home was.
1: Yeah.
19: That was it.
1: Yeah.
19: We live better than billionaires did 150 years ago, mm-hmm. all because of technology. There is no appreciation. And if you don't have appreciation, you can't be grateful.
20: Right.
19: To understand what technology has done to our lives, as you mentioned, the one gentleman who talked about how you can get across the country. Mm-hmm. I'll be flying. I forgot the date for a second. Tomorrow I'll be flying the Friday to see my dad again.
20: Yeah.
19: You know, I've recently passed on American Airlines actual 1 million miles. I've been around the planet 40 times.
20: Yeah.
19: The vast majority of that has been the last really 15 years. The vast majority of it, yeah. you know, being able to. So to be able to do this and still keep the close family ties that I have been able to do. Mm-hmm. Because of airline travel, I appreciate that like you can't imagine. Every time I get in a plane, I'm like, this is unbelievable,
20: right?
19: Because you look back and you say, what did we have? When I think about when my dad was born, many homes didn't have electricity.
20: No,
19: they didn't have a phone.
20: No indoor plumbing.
19: No indoor plumbing. My grandmother and grandfather, I remember when I was young, the icebox. Why do they call the damn refrigerator an icebox? Because they actually had an icebox when they were growing up.
20: Mm-hmm. If you were lucky, you got ice delivered every day.
19: Yeah. By horse and buggy.
20: Yeah.
19: Because that's what delivered seriously. That's what, you had the Iceman that who wasn't a serial killer.
20: Right.
19: You know,
20: right.
19: And a
20: professional wrestler,
19: but exactly. So I look at the, I look at medicine, for example, and how scared people were of dying. Mm-hmm. That, you know, you go to the late 1700s, all the way to the 1700s, 1800s, you know, even until antibiotics came around, you could die from an infection.
20: Oh, yeah.
19: You know, people were scared to death. It was a Lewis and Clark expedition.
20: Lewis and Clark expedition. And I was thinking that, and I thought, I'm not sure that's the one he means.
19: Yeah, the book I read on that, and it was like they said one thing that has not been passed, how people were so scared.
20: Yeah.
19: That you actually, you know, you people, you go out. It was, an agriculture. It was a farming society.
20: Yeah.
19: And
20: that's all you had. I mean, if you think about it, there wasn't retirement. You know, you didn't have money sitting in the bank. I mean, you might have if you were, way up there, you had a little money sitting in the bank. But most families, it required that you lived off the land, did work, the barter system, you worked as long as you could. You know, we're talking pre-Social Security. So there was no real safety net at all. It was about, this was the work you were going to do, and you were going to keep working as long as you could in order to feed your family every day, day to day.
19: The nuclear family was a necessity, a 100% complete necessity.
20: Right.
19: You had, that's how people survive. But when you think of the founding fathers that lived into their 70s, or anybody lived into their 70s and 80s, and the aches and pains that you couldn't do anything about, injuries that you got, you couldn't do anything about it. I think of all the little things that, that pop up in me, and it's like, these things are no problem.
20: Mm-hmm.
19: And so I am so, so grateful, so appreciative. I can put my life into the context of human life and human history. And I'm like, damn, I'm glad when I was the time in life when I was in history, when I was born.
20: I'm glad that I was born pre IT world and learned what it was to live without it. When, I'm glad we had a phone, but my mom's mom, even I was probably in my teens, and they still had a party line.
19: Yeah.
20: Which could be very interesting or annoying. And
19: you get on the phone and you're sorry, your neighbor's using
20: Sally,
19: your phone.
20: Can you hang up?
19: Yeah.
20: Yeah.
19: No, I got an emergency call. So do I.
20: And you and then you think about simple, you know, so communication, being able to communicate, having a phone in the house, right? A landline in the house. You know, it's somebody did this video that went viral, and it was a woman, you know, basically saying, you know, if I tried to call my niece, and if they could only have one central phone in each house, and she was, you know, alluding to, of course, people at first didn't understand that she was just having fun. It was tongue in cheek, talking about having a central phone in the house, and when it rang, everybody's freaking out. That's why we learned to answer it with kind of, we were asking a question like, hello?
19: Hello.
20: And it was like, what the hell are you about to tell me? And who are you? And then caller ID came in and we started getting selective. Yeah, I don't need to talk to that person. And then answering machines and everything else. Now you think about, I still love the idea of being able to communicate while you're on the fly with a mobile phone, with a cell phone. It, to me, is one of the greatest technologies. And the fact that it's a smartphone these days. You know, it can be frustrating. But the fact that we can do so many things on our phone. You can create a business, maintain a business on a phone.
19: On my smartphone, it's, as we know, the phone, all the apps, mm-hmm. your banking,
20: yeah.
19: Recreation, tickets. I have a DJ sound system on my phone
20: mm-hmm.
19: that automatically mixes the music
20: mm-hmm.
19: Mm-hmm. Yeah. And I'm talking about no gaps. It actually, you know, the song is 5 seconds from the ending. The other one slowly comes in
20: mm-hmm.
19: On it. I find that stuff just unbelievable that we have, this kind of technology to enjoy. And think about this. Think about how it used to be no problem if we used to call somebody and the line would be busy for 3 hours and you couldn't get a hold of them for 3 hours.
20: Mm-hmm.
19: You just dealt with it. Today, you know, if you know you call someone, they don't answer. There's really never a busy signal unless they still have a landline. It just goes to voicemail and you leave a voicemail or you just say, forget about you just don't leave the voicemail.
20: Send a text.
19: No, send a text because people just don't listen to voicemail anymore. It's too much of a pain in the butt to do that. So send them a text, followed up with the text. And then you go, okay, I've communicated with them, you know, through one channel. And the other thing is too, I read the other day where it's like women are now saying men won't come up to us and talk to us in bars anymore. Men seem to have no testosterone. You know, left. Men don't want to date anymore. And you know what our problem was? Mm. Our problem was you had a main phone that was in the middle of where everybody had their daily activities. If you wanted to call a girl in high school, you had to do it in front of your parents.
20: And her dad might answer on the other end.
19: Yes.
20: And he's going to ask you a few questions.
19: Exactly.
20: I know, because I've been in that place. When we still had a landline, you know, it's like, who's this? You know, I mean, it's getting a call directly to the person you want to talk to in that house.
19: Mm-hmm.
20: You know, you think about that. And look, there's a good and bad of all of it. But what it offers is opportunity and also, in some cases, life-saving technology.
19: What it has given me is the opportunity to be so much more productive in the things that I wish to do every day.
20: Mm-hmm.
19: Yeah. I'm able to accomplish it. It really hasn't given me any more free time.
20: Right.
19: But that's not what I'm searching for, is free time to do nothing. My goal, even at my age now, is not to, you know, not that I can't do it. I've always been able to turn it off. I mean, once every like 3 or 4 months, it's like a Friday comes, I'm not going to do anything the whole weekend. That's a rarity. But I do it, and I know I've recognized, you and I have been in this business long enough, I recognized at one point, a couple of points in my life, when burnout was almost there, because mm-hmm. you're just working, you know, 20 hours a day in this business and sleeping 4.
20: Yeah.
19: But technology has taken a lot of that away, because I can be, and I know you believe the same thing too, you can be so incredibly efficient and productive.
20: I can bookmark and come back to it.
19: Right. There's everything that you can do. What used to take us 10 hours now takes us a minute.
20: Yeah, right.
19: And I'm not exaggerating on that either.
20: Right.
19: Of research. You can find out that quickly. It makes my life much more productive, much more efficient. And if some people want to take that to, you know, do whatever recreation they want, they're fine with that. I'm not against that, you know, at all. I'm the last one to judge what a person does, you know, with their life, as long as they're productive people and they take care of their own business and they don't try to bother me and my rights.
20: Right. Yeah.
19: Right.
20: Yeah, exactly.
19: And I fulfill their responsibilities and obligations. That's do what you want.
20: Right.
19: In fact, I'm fascinated with people that do things, live a life completely different than mine. I'm absolutely fascinated by people that get involved in certain things. And I'm like, wow, that's really so cool. I'd never do it, but man, that's the coolest thing ever.
20: I love that. I love that. I love watching someone else's experience and then saying to myself, yeah, you know, that's not my thing. But man, they're killing it in what they're doing. They're crushing it.
19: I watched a guy, and he came up on YouTube shuffle, you know, just random shuffle.
20: Yeah.
19: Guy in Arkansas took basically an ICBM site, the silo they closed down, but in the all the living quarters and everything that was all underwater.
20: Yeah.
19: He went in, drained the whole thing, built an entire three-story house in that, and I'm like, how much money does it take to do this?
20: Right.
19: Why would you do it? What are the frustrations? And he goes, I'm just the kind of person that loves to do this. I'm like, what? I would never do anything like that. I was completely amazed. And I'm like, wow, that is one cool dude.
20: Colin Furze in Great Britain, a tunnel under his house and now a garage that has a lift so he can lift his DeLorean up to his driveway. It's taken him years. Furze, not Firth, Colin Furze on YouTube. It's a great watch. It's fun.
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1: We'll review this week because we actually have off tomorrow. 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
1: We'll take a review of this week. 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Remember the 10 Democrats that came out and said, well, you know, we're basically the moderates that are left.
2: Yeah, right.
1: And nobody paid attention to them. 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
2: Yeah. For those 10, maybe, but
1: yeah.
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3: From the Platte Valley Bank Weather Center, I'm meteorologist Megan Mulford. Lows dip down to about 60 overnight under clear skies, southeasterly winds 5 to 10 miles an hour. Bright sunshine expected Sunday. High temperatures reach up to 97. Mainly clear Sunday night. Lows level off around 65. Temps a bit above average Monday and Tuesday, with highs from the mid-90s to the upper 90s. Thunderstorms possible both days. Currently, 64.
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2: And he's Eric Carly, and I'm Gary McNamara. Welcome and good morning. Thank you so much for being here. Download our Red Eye Radio app today, and you can listen when and where you choose. So we look at this week, and I would have to say that this week was the week officially that we now know that the Democratic Party is the Socialist Communist Party. I found this interesting because the Democratic Socialist of America, one of their leaders, this is one on Fox News earlier this week, was being interviewed and was asked to comment about what one of the other leaders had to say. Here we go.
3: I'm not sure that all your members see that distinction, though, between democratic socialism and communism. Look, let me show you an example. This is National DSA Political Committee member David Jenkins. Watch this.
4: I mean, our goal is liberation. Our goal is communism. We're a diverse body of libertarian socialists, libertarian Marxists, anarchists, left communists, and other schools of thought within the sort of left wing of socialist movement.
3: He says our goal is communism.
5: We have a big tent of all sorts of ordinary people.
2: This was the week of big tent. Everybody's the big tent of communism slash Nazis, because we've got to add Plattner in there, because overwhelming support in the Democratic Party for a Nazi communist.
6: Well, the problem is the Democrats can't have a big tent. Everybody has to be in lockstep, because the radicals control everything. And if you're not in line with the radicals, if you're saying, well, big tent, where do you disagree? Go ahead, say it. Not to me. Say it to the radicals. If you're claiming you're not a radical, then tell the radicals in your party you don't like where they're going. Tell them what you disagree with. Go ahead. I want to watch.
2: This is after the Colorado congressional race, where the Democratic Socialist, who said 9/11 was America's fault. Hmm. This is a response from the Colorado Democratic Party chair, Shad Maroub. Here we go.
7: I saw last night, this is what a diverse and strong Democratic Party looks like, and we're united toward victory this November. What do you see as the overarching message to the country from Colorado Democrats?
8: Well, look, thank you for having me here. The Democratic Party last night made its voice heard. And this is a party that not only nominates someone like Milot Kuros, who's energizing young people in this democratic socialist wing of the party, but also John Hickenlooper, who's a tried and trusted leader who many would classify as a moderate, to continue in the U.S. Senate. This is the sign of a healthy, diverse party that's not afraid to have this type of difficult conversation in public.
2: But they won't have the conversation in public.
6: No, they won't.
2: They won't have the conversation. They simply say we're a big tent.
6: Right. Yeah. No, I'd love for the Democrats who aren't or say they aren't radical to have a conversation in public with the other Democrats who are the radicals. Go ahead. I want to see that.
2: Milenta Kuros, who won, 29-year-old socialist who defeated Denver's 15-term incumbent. And Representative DeJet, who was defeated, is a progressive, a backer of abortion rights, gun control, mm-hmm. who has co-sponsored Medicare for All legislation, yet she lost. The press calls Colorado's, this is from the Wall Street Journal, Colorado results, the press calls it more evidence that Democrats are in the mood to out-establishment candidates. That's true, but the challengers aren't simply outsiders new to politics. They're on the far left. Ms. Kuros told Nine News last week, we already have socialism, right? It's in the roads that we drive on. It's in our fire stations. That's the other narrative that's come out about what socialism is.
6: Right.
2: That's not what socialism
6: is.
2: Socialism. No. She wants the same model to be in health care. She wants free pre-K and college. She thinks dreams can be paid for by taxing millionaires. And 9/11, our fault. She wants a U.S. arms embargo on Israel, including defenses that shield civilians from rockets. and more. She's as radical as you can possibly get. And everybody, they're in the big tent. They're in the, you saw it with Plattner. Nazism is now part of our big tent. Communism part of the big tent. I want to play this. This is Fox News. You just heard that was on CNN with the Democratic Party chair of Colorado. Here's Ari Fleischer yesterday on Fox News talking about exactly what you just mentioned, Eric.
9: There, where is this principal Democrat leader who says no to socialism? That simple. No, we won't caucus with you. We won't. We don't want your support. We are Democrats. We're not socialists. What's wrong with them saying that? But they won't say it because they're scared to say it because then they get primaried.
6: Yep, and that's exactly what's going to happen. You know, it's funny because David Hogg actually was the one who said in his few minutes that he was there at the DNC officially in power saying, you know, we need more radicals to appeal to my age group, you know, the 18 to 30 age group. He said, we need more radicals. And that wasn't the only thing that they had a problem with. But at that time, you really couldn't say that out loud, even though other Democrats in power were saying it. Stacey Abrams, the permanent governor of Georgia, is saying it. And they, you know, they've been saying it for a handful of them have been saying this has to be the strategy. We've got to go more radical. So for those that keep saying big tent, yeah, I want to see that conversation between your side of the tent and the other one.
2: Yeah. Who's debating? Who's debating the Nazi communists?
6: Right.
2: He's still deciding what to do. He can't figure out whether he wants, whether he loves Lenin or Hitler.
6: Yeah.
2: There's this big, you know, this big debate going on in Plattner's mind, I believe, on that one.
6: Right.
2: But you look at the rest of them. You look at everything that's come out. You know, and this is where we go to Representative Tom Suozzi, who wrote the piece, Democrats Need to Show Our Love for America. Ceding patriotism to the GOP does a disservice to our party and, more important, to our nation. What, you just wake up? Are you Rip Van Winkle?
6: Right.
2: What the hell's going on? Where are you? How delusional are you?
6: Right.
2: Look at all the polling that has come out. Look at what Democrats and the Democrat socialists want to do who are taking over your party. You can't love the nation if you wish to whittle down the First Amendment, the Second Amendment, the 14th Amendment. You want to get rid of the separation of powers and have everything being controlled by one branch of government as a Democratic Socialist of America.
6: Yeah.
2: Is a part of the platform that they're talking about. They want to get rid of the Senate. Mm-hmm. They want to get rid of the Electoral College.
6: Right.
2: And then you look at where the party has already gone, which is the classism of identity politics, the classism and racism of identity politics, judging people by groups and not individuals. Socialists and communists love that.
6: Oh yeah.
2: I mean that's exactly what they want.
6: Oh yeah.
2: And you know, you look at that, you look at the incredible misogyny and sexism that you see, you know, in the radical transgender movement, that you can look at authoritarian regimes across the world and how they treat women, and the Democratic Party is right there. What do you and these establishment, well, we're the establishment. No. You open the door to all of this.
6: Yep.
2: And then to sit back now and say, why don't we love the country? You hate the country. You hate the Constitution. And this isn't us projecting on them. We're just observing what they're telling us.
6: Remember how angry James, what's his name, got it, and calling Bernie a communist? The snake? Calling Bernie the communist. He said, you know, he's a damn communist. He's a damn communist.
2: Who is this?
6: James, what's his name? Carville.
2: Remember,
6: go back even further. Obama rejected the socialist brand because, in fact, they started by saying the defense was by the administration then, the Obama administration, that socialist was the new N-word.
2: Yeah,
6: that's what they said.
2: Yeah, remember that?
6: And then he made the joke about, you know, a mop. I'm going to do some cleaning. It's a socialist mop. and, you know, made the joke about it. So here's the thing. Old, new, still in power, not in power, it doesn't matter. Anybody who has any place in the Democratic Party, go ahead. Speak out against the DSA. Go ahead.
2: And when you look at socialism and communism, and you look at the former Soviet Union, you look at China, you look at, you know, you look at North Korea, where mm-hmm. these things where we saw, and again, it wasn't. Has anybody said that recently? Mm. Well, communism actually works if you have the right people implementing it.
6: Right.
2: But when we saw the mother of Sheridan Gorman yesterday.
6: Mm-hmm.
2: Absolutely can't believe how Democrats, every one of them, completely cold and heartless as she talks about her daughter being murdered.
6: Yeah.
2: And Representative Jayapal basically, we've been here four times already. We got more important things to do.
6: Right.
2: And the audio that we played, I mean, she's just like, why are you putting illegal immigrant criminals over American citizens? What the hell is going, you don't even care. And that's what happens when you get to socialism and communism. Your citizens are subjects.
6: Yep. And that's
2: they're
6: where,
2: not,
6: that's,
2: they're
6: in
2: not
6: their mind,
2: citizens.
6: That's where we are.
2: Yep.
6: They care nothing about Americans.
2: And so the door has been opened by the Democrats in power. They don't really disagree with what's going on. They're like, okay, I got to be careful here because if I can't win, maybe in my district, if I take the communist side, but they'll primary me, and so I could lose. So I really can't tell you what I really think, or this is what I really think.
6: Right.
2: It's one or the other. And if you don't have the guts to stand up to communists, socialists, and Nazis and say it's wrong, then really I do agree with the number of I think it was the majority of Democrats when polled don't want to live in the country, then maybe you should go.
6: Yeah, you should.
2: We brought you that poll earlier this week.
6: Right.
2: The majority of Democrats don't want to be in the country.
6: Bye.
2: They don't want to be here. They don't love the United States. Did you see that thing on X yesterday about that guy who was going in? Was it a Home Depot or whatever?
6: Mm.
2: And he was like just livid that there were so many flags flying.
6: Yeah. Oh,
2: What the hell is this?
6: Yeah.
2: Why are all these flags? What the hell are all these flags flying?
6: Right. Yeah.
2: And somebody said, though, no, wait a minute. That's a liberal man walking into Home Depot. No, this has to be fake.
6: Well, it is. He's not there to repair anything. He wouldn't know how. He's there to get some turning signal fluid for his car.
2: And so, I mean, that's what's come out this week. And anything that we say, you can't say anymore that, well, you couldn't ever say it to us, but you can't say it to the right. Oh, you guys are extrapolating out to absurdity.
6: No.
2: Can't say that anymore.
6: No, they're promoting it.
2: We're just telling you what they're telling us.
6: The DSA officially put it out. This is what they want.
2: Yeah. Yeah. They put
6: it out.
2: No
6: money for law enforcement. No money for the military. No defense for you whatsoever. They want to dismantle completely the Constitution, period.
2: And they believe the people that vote for them are stupid because they're trying to tell you that socialism is basically, has the one woman who won I can't think of her name at the moment now, that won in Colorado, we already have socialism.
6: Yeah.
2: You know? Yeah. The fire department fixing our roads. That isn't socialism.
6: Nope.
2: We are Red Eye Radio.
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2: We are Red Eye Radio. He's Eric Carly and I'm Gary McNamara. I tell you this, though, the one thing, you know, you have some of the members of the Democrats, Socialists of America. They're promoting exactly what they want, communism.
6: Yep.
2: And now you've got, you know, the some of these candidates that are winning saying, well, we already have socialism already. It's building roads and and fire stations. They have to lie to you because they know if they tell you the truth about what socialism slash communism is, you won't go for it.
6: Right.
2: So they you know, they're out there, some of them out there doing it. And now when it's like, oh, man, we could win this election. Now they've got to back off and just pretend. No, no, no. Socialism is just what we've always done in this country.
6: Right.
2: And we just want to make sure that it works correctly when that's a bunch of horse manure.
6: Well, and they're going to try, as you mentioned earlier, they're going to try and sell it the way that others have tried to sell it over the years. Well, this is America. We can do it better. We can do it right. Yeah. If it's brought up that it's failed drastically time and time again all over the world, then they always come back with, well, but we're America. We're a rich nation. We have enough money. That's what they'll tell you. There's enough wealth in America to get this done. That's what they're trying to sell.

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7: ABC News, I'm Dave Packard. The final fireworks of the 4th of July spilled over into the 5th of July after President Trump delivered a late-night speech on Washington, D.C.'s National Mall. The event was delayed by heat-fueled thunderstorms. The president took the opportunity to say that America is under threat by communists.
8: We like to stop a threat like that immediately and before it begins. It's like a cancer. You got to cut it out. You got to cut it out fast.
7: Now, it wasn't just hot in D.C. In New York City, the heat index there reached 99 degrees, but Arlene Restituyu didn't mind a bit.
9: Being in the city is amazing. The weather is hot, but you're enjoying yourself. There's always places you could go to eat, with family. You know, New York is together today.
7: At least 9 people were injured in a 4th of July boat explosion in Chesapeake City, Maryland. Cecil County officials say 4 patients were flown to local burn centers, another 5 taken by ground to trauma centers. This is ABC News. The husband of former House Speaker Nancy Pelosi is facing hit-and-run charges in Napa County, California.
10: Napa County Sheriff's investigators say a 911 caller reported a brown convertible hit an unoccupied parked car in Yountville on Friday. The parked car had major rear-end damage. The caller said the driver briefly stopped and then drove away. Later, the California Highway Patrol found a brown convertible disabled with damage. The driver was 86-year-old Paul Pelosi. Napa County deputies say Pelosi admitted he hit something, but he didn't know what it was, so he kept driving. He had no alcohol in his body, and DUI has been ruled out. Pelosi was not arrested, but he is suspected of misdemeanor hit and run. Alex Stone, ABC News.
7: President Trump says it started on the 4th. The U.S. Treasury has begun accepting donations of publicly traded stock to help support Trump accounts, the tax-advantaged savings account for children that he named for himself. Dave Packer, ABC News.
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1: From the Platte Valley Bank Weather Center, I'm meteorologist Megan Mulford. Ample sunshine expected today with daytime highs approaching 97. Winds out of the southeast, 8 to 15 miles an hour. Mainly clear skies tonight, lows level off around 65. Mainly clear tomorrow, slight chance of thunderstorms, highs around 97. Chance for storms Tuesday and Wednesday, mid-90s Tuesday, low 90s by Wednesday. Currently 64.
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5: Hello.
4: 250 years. I remember 200.
5: Yeah, I do.
4: You know, yeah. I cannot remember what I was thinking, you know, that day. I remember what I did on the bicentennial.
5: Yeah.
4: In fact, I remember driving with my buddy Jeff, who I've known since I was probably seven, eight years old.
5: Mm-hmm.
4: And we were driving down the road in the town of Tonawanda.
5: Yeah.
4: Which means the town of Swiftwater, which is where I grew up, actually. Kenmore, town of Tonawanda. Kenmore's a little village inside the town of Tonawanda, which is a town of Swiftwater, right along the Niagara River.
5: Yeah.
4: Upriver from Niagara Falls.
5: Yeah.
4: But we're driving down the road listening to Kansas Song for America.
5: Oh, wow.
4: As we drive by the Blue Jet on Brighton and Colvin.
5: Yeah.
4: So anybody listening in Buffalo's going, I know exactly what you're talking about.
5: Was that a bar? What was that? What was the Blue Jet?
4: The Blue Jet was a Blue Jet. It was a Navy jet.
5: Oh.
4: That was sitting there like as a, you know, as a...
5: As a prop for a business or something?
4: No. It was a part of a park. I don't know what kind of a jet it was. It was a Navy jet, though.
5: Okay.
4: It was in honor of the Navy, you know, and the military.
5: Now, did they put that there for the bicentennial, or was it always
4: there? No, it was always there. You used to be able to climb into the engines. Partly, and then they had a bar. That's how old I am. Most people don't remember it. Now they've got that all covered up, but I think it's still there. I went by there about 8 months ago.
5: Okay.
4: So. All right. Every time I go by there, I think about that. So I remember, but I didn't think of what I would be doing 50 years later for the next.
5: I was 10 years old for the bicentennial, living on Laughlin Air Force Base, given my dad's position as chief of police. You know, you kind of have to mind your P's and Q's, because I didn't worry about getting arrested at 10 years old. But if any of the other SPs told my dad, you know, hey, he was out there near the back gate on that road. You don't let him go on his bike. You know, I'd get in trouble later when Dad got home. But no, I remember just everything on the base being decorated for the bicentennial. And I don't remember Independence Day specifically. We mostly would go, I mean, on base. They had a short fireworks display near the flight line. There was a big field there. And so that's where they would put on the fireworks display. I didn't think about years later either. My son was born on the 4th of July, 88.
4: Oh.
5: And I remember looking out the hospital window. They brought him in. I fed him. I changed him. And then went to the window, and it was facing north, and there was an Air Force base north of that hospital. In fact, it's where my parents live now, just across from that Air Force base, and they were setting off their fireworks. So That was kind of cool. That was a cool moment.
4: 88.
5: Yeah. Mm-hmm. And so I didn't think, you know, the bicentennial was just kind of, but it was ever present on the Air Force base. So I don't know if it's a fair comparison. We moved off base, I think the following year, the end of the following year. And, you know, but you were always aware of, you know, the bicentennial. There was everything.
4: The run up to the bicentennial was huge.
5: Mm, yeah.
4: And again, you can romance things in your head, but I believe it was, even though we talked about the article that was written yesterday saying, hey, in the centennial and even the bicentennial, we were in a pretty big split nation.
5: Ooh, yeah.
4: Sure. You know, I think social media probably amplifies. You know what I was thinking the other day when I looked at, you know, social media, because people argue over anything now. It reminds me of going up to my grandmother's house and all the brothers sitting at my grandmother's table, you know, all my father and my uncles, my aunts really didn't participate in it, and they'd argue over anything.
5: Yeah.
4: And I think all you're seeing on social, because you sit there and you say, you know, I'll go on social media and the arguments that start happening, I'm like, wow, we live in a simpleton society. And I go, well, actually not. Because when you think about it, families used to do that all together. It's just social media has replaced that, where people can say whatever they want. But we have a nation that is extremely obsessed about things that don't matter at all.
5: Yeah.
4: If you look at social media.
5: Well, you'll see something like, you know, we'll watch something where someone has a recipe for something. Hey, here's an easy recipe for something. Then all of a sudden, I say to myself, okay, I got to venture over to the comments.
4: Yes.
5: Well, you really shouldn't use that kind of rice. You really shouldn't. You should have done this. You should have done that. And I'm thinking to myself, well, why don't you do that in your kitchen? You know what I mean? You're taking it too seriously.
4: I just love, I've noticed it on the Seinfeld pages on Facebook, where somebody naturally draws something that happens in politics and puts it on, and then everybody goes nuts. No politics, no politics. I go, but Seinfeld was political at points.
5: Yeah. Oh, yeah.
4: You know, they were political at points. You know, not that there's anything wrong with that.
5: That's right? Probably the biggest thing that came out, one of the biggest catchphrases that really stuck for generations beyond Seinfeld, beyond the show. Was not that there's anything wrong with that.
4: But I find it just, social media is fascinating and entertaining for the things that people, I mean, and they get furious at each other over things that don't matter at all. I mean, things that are just the dumbest things, and people are furious and, you know, basically cursing, and it's like, wow, wow. And I guess it gets back to my point that, you know, we have, you know, there's serious challenges that society always faces. It's not new. The challenges that we have today, to me, are not as great as past challenges that we've had.
5: Yeah.
4: When you look at a World War II, when you look at the Civil War, when you look at how, you know, the racist society that we were, and the evolution into a society where only racism is used, really, and race baiting to try to get a political advantage. But most people, it's invisible to their lives.
5: Yeah.
4: Most people, you know. Yeah. Now, I believe, as I've said before, racism isn't the biggest problem at all. It's it's envy. It's jealousy. It's the victim mentality, and it's selfishness, and it's greed. And it's not greed from companies who are attempting to make a legitimate product. It's greed from people that believe, that comes from the left, that what you have should be mine, because if you have what I don't have, you must have somehow been immoral in order to get that money, so you owe it to me.
5: Yes. I mean, that's socialism. Everybody should be equal, equally poor. The government gives you only what you need. And then communism, takes control of the means of production. So,
4: well, I mean, socialism takes the means of production. Communism is where, but there's still some private property in socialism. Communism eliminates all private property.
5: Right.
4: But they both want to control the means of production.
5: Yeah, that's that's what I'm getting to. And that's the whole thing is you get nothing. You get no opportunity. None. There is no freedom. But if you look at a generation that cares nothing about ownership of anything, and I don't know how much of it is generational, actually, because I'd love to see the demos on that. Well, I don't want to own anything because I don't want the responsibility. I don't want to own a car. I don't want to own real estate.
4: Well, they want the money and the advantages that money can bring because they want your money.
5: Oh, well,
4: they want to own socialists. The money. They want to own money that you have.
5: You mean socialists?
4: They may not want the responsibility of buying, of actually buying things and have the responsibility of taking care of it.
5: What I'm saying is that creates the opportunity to say, well, you don't have to own anything. And think of this idea where nobody owns, you don't really have a landlord. Well, you would. It would be the government.
4: Which is the number one thing as we talk about this week was the week that socialism / communism / Nazism has really taken hold in the Democratic Party. The evidence is there as the leadership of the Democratic Party has crumbled and said, oh, no, this is all part of the big tent. And it's more important that we win. We don't care how we win. We don't care if we're racist. We don't care if we're communist. We don't care if we're misogynist in the radical transgender movement. We don't care about if we're sexist. We don't care if we're cold-hearted when it comes to sanctuary cities. And we basically tell the American citizen, we don't give a damn about you. We care more about the illegal immigrant criminal. But the one thing that isn't talked about is the left that for years, and they're still talking about it now, the corporations are too big and we can't have a monopoly. Yet they want a monopoly to control everything. They want the biggest monopoly that you could possibly imagine, a socialist communist government to control the means of production, to control to control property, to take away your choices. You think that monopolies are in corporations? You think Elon Musk? he's an oligarch. We need to get out of this plutocracy. Elon Musk controls the country. The hell he does. If you think that's control of the country, you're completely clueless as to what socialism / communism is.
5: Well, and you know, this idea, AOC floating the idea that Apple, you need to break up Apple as a company because they're going to have an increase for the cost of the iPhone. You know, they're too big and the company is getting too big and they believe that they should go unchecked. Well, in capitalism, there is a check. You start charging too much for your iPhone, fewer people quit buying the iPhone. Or buy an older iPhone, or buy a cheaper phone from somewhere else.
4: Part of the problem is the Republican Party, when we've talked about Trump, talking about having equity in corporate companies, and, well, it's a great thing, a partnership between government. Shut up!
5: Well, OpenAI CEO came out and said, we would consider 5% government ownership.
4: No! Stop. And when Trump does that, you make it easier for socialist communist on the other side to say, well, look at what your guy's doing. He claims to be a conservative and he wants equity. He wants government equity in different corporations.
5: Yep.
4: No.
5: The housing bill that he almost signed and probably eventually will sign. They'll get around to it at some point.
4: Yep.
5: What that does is it kicks the door open to government ownership of property and less ownership by the private sector, the individual, which means property rights start to disappear.
4: You know, you look at the amount of subsidies put for the electric vehicle, for solar and wind and everything else, and now you've got, you know, I saw Mamdani put out, put your air conditioner to 78. The grid can't handle any of this. We live in the United States of America, and because of government wanting to control the means of production through subsidies and your taxpayer

0: dollars have made it where this is self-inflicted. The United States should have no problem with energy.
1: None.
0: Zero. And the reason isn't bad corporations. It's the monopoly of the government.
1: Yep. Yep. Creating all the rules, the regulations, and all the incentives, handing out taxpayer dollars left and right.
0: And that's where the idiocy of the public, they rely on. They say, you're an idiot. Because we can sell you any damn thing, and you, my father, as I said, my father told me when I was 14 years old, you're going to find out in life that people want to be BS'd. By the way, I get that back from so many people in our audience going, oh my gosh, wow, your father really predicted the future. He goes, and my dad told me, and I was a idealistic 14-year-old. No, Dad, people want the truth. And the interesting thing is, as a 14-year-old, I was probably a pathological liar.
1: Well, Joey Pants in The Matrix. He's sitting there, and he's sitting there with the two Matrix guys going, yeah, I know I'm not really eating a steak, but ignorance is bliss.
0: Yeah. I mean, and if there's ever, you want a week where you can sit there and look and go, wow, do the American people... Does a significant portion of the American public ever want to be BS'd? It's the left trying to sell you socialism, communism, Nazism, fascism, racism, misogyny, sexism of the radical transgender movement. The identity politics is where I talk about the racism.
1: Yeah.
0: And they're, well, basically, it's just a Big Ten thing, and we're all willing to work together. And socialism is just having a fire station or having roads.
1: Right.
0: Well, you're a sucker if you buy into that.
1: It's the same attempt when Obama said to the small businesses, you didn't build that because the government built the roads and bridges to it. Well, without profit, you would have no money, none whatsoever. Yeah.
0: Nothing exists if companies aren't making legitimate products.
1: That's right. You can't fund the government. Right. You can't fund nonprofits. If there aren't legitimate profits, you can fund nothing. And they've been trying to sell this for years. Same old idea. But now they believe they're on a roll.
0: Yeah.
1: And if they win in November, that's going to be a huge problem and a threshold that we've crossed that we may never be able to get back from.
0: And they rely, they depend on the stupidity and ignorance of a significant portion of the American public who wants to be BS'd.
1: Yep.
0: We are Red Eye Radio.
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8: We are Red Eye Radio. He's Eric Curley and I'm Gary McNamara. You know, by the way, we do go through these highs and lows of socialism versus capitalism. This must be the late 90s, I think, Milton Friedman, because he looks a lot older here. Here's what he had to say about 50 years previous, which would have been the 1930s.
9: It's hard now to realize, looking back some more than 50 years, how different the situation was in the world than it is now. Everywhere in the world, all of the emphasis was on central planning, on collectivism. Those few of us who believed in freedom and free markets, in minimum government, were regarded as nuts over on an extreme fringe of the intellectual scene.

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3: From the Platte Valley Bank Weather Center, I'm meteorologist Megan Mulford. Ample sunshine expected today, with daytime highs approaching 97. Winds out of the southeast, 8 to 15 miles an hour. Mainly clear skies tonight, lows level off around 65. Mainly clear tomorrow, slight chance of thunderstorms, highs around 97. Chance for storms Tuesday and Wednesday, mid-90s Tuesday, low 90s by Wednesday. Right now, it's 61 degrees.
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1: And I'm Gary McNamara along with Eric Harley. Free markets and capitalism versus socialism, that's what has been discussed this week as the Democratic Party has made it clear to America, we want socialism, we want communism. More on that in just a minute.
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1: You know, when we talk about socialism versus communism, it's one of the reasons that I played Milton Friedman. And it had to be maybe the late 90s, maybe early 2000s when he, because he looked old, definitely older in that, where he just said, you know, 50 years previous, which would have been probably, you know, half century before, it would have been closer to the 1940s, 1930s, especially 1930s, when socialism was pretty big in this country.
2: Yeah.
1: You know, they had some Nazi rallies that blew away anything we've ever seen today. But when you go back and look at the history, I mean, you go back to the earliest part of the 20th century and the anarchists had existed, you know, for example, the anarchist movement. So we've had a ton of different things, you know, and then we can talk about the Civil War. We can talk about racism and everything and how we got to the point of where we are now, which is actually the average life that a person lives is relatively free and prosperous. But when you talk about socialism, the thing that really boggles my mind is when you break it down, and unless these idiots believe that socialism is, oh, if socialism is a fire station, socialism is the roads that we build. That's not socialism. Free markets and capitalism does not say you don't have a government. It doesn't say it at all. But I want to just get back because this is where, you, number one, you've got to explain to people about the benefits of free markets and capitalism. And you've got to make it simple. I have another audio cut from Milton Friedman that I wanted to play here because he talks about the fact that people just can't believe that a system, and remember, this goes back 40, 50 years, this one, because he's younger here. They just can't believe that, you know, a system of people pursuing their own self-interest can actually promote an economy and the well-being of a country at the same time. They just believe that the government is there to stop anything bad that happens. The government needs to come in and fix it. Because the belief would be that people are inherently bad if they're involved in capitalism. Now, as we know, in free markets and capitalism, the reason, you know, we talk about free markets, capitalism within a democracy is because that's why business law exists. That's why tort law exists. That's why contract law exists. It all exists and is a part of capitalism, contracts that are enforced by the government. So free markets doesn't mean that contracts aren't enforced.
2: Right.
1: Free markets doesn't mean that there isn't regulation so you don't interfere on somebody else's business or somebody else's life.
2: Right.
1: There are rules and regulations in free markets and capitalism. But I just want to play this audio cut because I thought it was really interesting. Here we go.
3: Because the story they tell is a very simple story, easy to sell. If there's something bad, it must be an evil person who's done it. If you want something done, You've got to do it. You've got to have government step in and do it. The story Hayek and I want to tell is a much more sophisticated and complicated story. That somehow or other there exists this subtle system in which, without any individual trying to control it, there is a system under which people, in seeking to promote their own interests, will also promote the well-being of the country. Adam Smith's invisible hand. Now, that's a very sophisticated story. It's hard to understand how you can get a complex, interrelated system without anybody controlling it.
1: It's a great point.
2: Yeah.
1: When you look at, you know, how it all works. But as we have said before, when you look at, I think one of the interesting things is just look at, for example, the Social Security system that we have here. Mm-hmm. And look at the vast majority of people who have 401ks and mutual funds.
2: Mm-hmm.
1: And what they have built and what more they could have built if they were able to take that money and put it into a 401k, put it into the free market instead of trusting the government with your money, which is a monopoly and can make their own rules as they go along. And look with the Social Security system, we all know what's going to happen in a few years. But if you look at your 401k, by the way, the president said yesterday that the 401ks are up 85%. I don't know what 401ks he's talking about.
2: No, but if he could point the direction, then maybe I could get our employer to give us that 401k.
1: Yeah, we would like to. But no, I look at, you know anyone that's put their, you know, money into just a medium risk 401k.
2: Mm-hmm.
1: With your company, and you put money in every single week from the time that you're young, the performance outdoes government. I don't know what the percentage would be, in a mind-boggling amount.
2: Yeah.
1: Absolutely mind-boggling.
2: Right.
1: And why? It's not the government. Well, the government guy came up with Social Security. Well, but if you took your own responsibility to do it, when you think about it, government got involved. Government gets involved in a ton of different things. And their argument is people won't do the right thing, so government has to take care of you.
2: Right.
1: That you're a child. You can't handle your own responsibilities. You don't want to handle your own responsibilities. But this gets back to what you said, because I realized there was a flaw in my argument when I said, well, no, Eric, people may want to buy things, but they definitely want money. Well, they don't necessarily want the responsibility of having that money and having to make the decisions of what to do with it every day.
2: They're not making that money. They're not going out, and the same people don't care that, you know, they have an opportunity to, you know, some people, again, nothing applies to all. Some people will go out and they say, all right, you and I have both met people from other countries recently that have said, no, I work multiple jobs. I work all the time because I have an opportunity to earn all the time. Right. And the one driver that told me that, you know, just said, I haven't stopped since I got here. And he came here from Cuba. He said, I haven't stopped. He goes, I won't stop. He said, look at everything you can do. And you look at all of what we have available to us, yet we still have, in fact, we have a growing number of people that want, that really don't care. I mean, the surfer dude.
1: Remember him?
2: Makes, you know, they make him look like a Milton Friedman capitalist based on, you know, where they are. But it is that similar mindset. I don't need to own anything. I don't need all of that money. That's how people are easily sold on socialism, because then they say, well, then if the government's going to write me a check, then why not?
1: Well, I just want to make sure, when I was talking about the responsibility of money, mm-hmm. for example, there's a comfort zone for a lot of people that, oh, the government takes care of the Social Security for me. Mm-hmm. Oh, the government takes the money out for me. I don't have to worry about, you know, paying my taxes each and every time. I got to worry about that once a year. Mm-hmm. Government takes care of the government. There's a comfort zone in not having that responsibility. You and I look at it as we talk about the 250th, a birthday of the United States. We look at it and say, we love the United States not because we don't love the United States because something is guaranteed to us. You know, some kind of material is guaranteed by the government. That's not why we love the United States. We love it because of freedom and opportunity. I've always looked at those. What's the happiness quotient? The happiness quotient are people that get all these great social benefits and everything is free. When we look, for example, at Sweden and other Scandinavian countries that did that and realize they're moving in the different direction because they were taxing the daylights out of their middle class in order to support all these great things that they were talking about. But right. Happiness to me is not being taken care of. If that's your definition of happiness, well, then I disagree with that definition.
2: Right.
1: Because happiness to me is simply opportunity. It's freedom and then opportunity. It's knowing that you can earn something yourself. That's how we view it. I believe the people that look at socialism, they could give a damn about opportunity.
2: No, they don't.
1: They want it to be easy. They want it to be easy, and therefore the government can make it easy, you know, whatever. When think about this, and I'll probably always go back to my dad's lessons. But when my dad told me, and I think it's some of the best advice out there, again, when I was 14 years of age, a lot happened to me at 14. My father decided, all right, we're going to have to straighten you out, kid.
2: Mm-hmm.
1: But when my father told me, you need to be good, he goes, you got to realize it's a different place we're heading into. You know, it goes really post-World War II. It wasn't post-World War II, but post-World War II, there were a ton of jobs that came in. We had the economy boom, you know, the baby boomer after the 50s. But this was the late 60s. And he was saying, you're not going to be able to hold a job for 20 or 30 years anymore. It's not going to happen.
2: Right.
1: You better be good at at least four different things.
2: Right.
1: And it was, and he said, and the whole thing about college and trade, should it be college or should it be a trade? My father said, both. You need to be good. You need to have a college degree. You need to be good at a trade. You need to understand engineering. You need to know how to do sales. You need to know how to market. And maybe whatever you think you would want to do that would be something that would be fun in your life can be another option. But you've got to cover all four of those, at least four of those. Well, that's damn hard.
2: Mm-hmm. Yeah.
1: You're not saying, well, college or trade. You're saying I need to learn both. And then I need to learn sales. And his whole point was, you have this opportunity to prepare for life. Nobody's going to take care of you. And it's the biggest BS statement if you believe that government's going to take care of you, because it's not going to happen. And even if you do let government take care of you, it's not going to be a good life for you. It's not going to be a productive life. It's not going to be a happy life.
2: No. No, my wife and I never, in fact, relied on just our day job. We knew we were going to have to do more. And we started there, and that's where we are today. Still have that mindset,
1: but it was
2: entrepreneurs.
1: But we wanted to do it.
2: Mm-hmm.
1: It wasn't like, oh, we've got to do this. It was like, no, I got to do this.
2: No.
1: It wasn't like a negative. Oh, life is so tough because I've got to work two or three jobs. It's like, no, I can have another opportunity to work here. I can do this. I can do that. Wow, this is great.
2: There's tremendous opportunity.
1: Yeah.
2: It really is unlimited if you apply yourself.
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0: We are Red Eye Radio. He's Eric Carly, and I'm Gary McNamara. You know, I go back to what Milton Friedman told Phil Donahue at one time. He said, you're under the assumption that political greed is more moral than economic greed.
1: Right.
0: He goes, that's the big fallacy.
1: Well, it's the same people that are screaming no kings are calling for socialism and communism, which would be a dictatorship. And they call Trump a dictator.
0: I know. None of it makes... That's the thing, as we said, none of it makes sense. There is no... say what you want if you disagree with us. There is a consistency to our opinions and our discussions.
1: Yeah.
0: You can connect the dots. You can't connect the dots with the left anymore.
1: No.
0: They're all over the place.
1: You have to look at what they're accusing the other side of and then realize very quickly that's actually how they think.
0: Well, but that's correct. That's the thing that... What they accuse the other side of is what they are. We have pointed that out so many times.
1: Yep.
0: They're projecting the things that they believe on the other side.
1: Yeah.
0: And the thing is, though, they've been successful in doing it.
1: They're still winning elections.
0: Yeah. Yeah.

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5: ABC News, I'm Dave Packer. In Washington, D.C., President Trump speaking Saturday evening ahead of the Freedom 250 fireworks show. Events on the mall were evacuated for a time due to severe weather, but the president Saturday night saying,
6: "They did the right thing. They saw lightning, and I said, there's no way if we have to speak in front of one person at 4 o'clock in the morning, I'm going to be here. There's no way we can be deterred."
5: Earlier, military flyovers in D.C., more military jets in New York. They flew in formation past the Statue of Liberty and One World Trade Center, leaving red, white, and blue smoke trails across the skyline. And a fireworks show on the Two Rivers, finishing the festivities. A pilot on a Delta Airlines flight reported that the plane may have been struck by a firework as they were approaching the runway at Chicago's Midway Airport. And it was hot up and down the original 13 colonies, days of extreme heat in the Northeast, sparking some of those thunderstorms. This is ABC News. While America celebrated its 250th birthday, a country a little older, announcement of two major archaeological discoveries dating back to the 4th century. ABC's Chuck Sievertson has more.
7: Crews in Egypt have found a well-preserved Byzantine-era residential city in the western desert from the 4th century in the Dakhla Oasis. There are north-south thoroughfares intersected by east-west streets, forming open squares and public spaces. Archaeologists also uncovered bread ovens, kitchens, and well-preserved bronze coins bearing portraits of Byzantine emperors, Latin inscriptions, and Christian Christian symbols. Also, 18 ancient tombs were found in Marina El Alamein near Alexandria.
8: President Trump says it started on the 4th of July. The U.S. Treasury began accepting donations of publicly traded stock to help support Trump accounts. The tax-advantaged savings account for children he named for himself. Trump wrote that more than 6 million accounts have been requested. Dave Packer, ABC News.
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14: From the Platte Valley Bank Weather Center, I'm meteorologist Derek Hite. Ample sunshine expected today, with daytime highs approaching 97. Winds out of the southeast, 8 to 15 miles an hour. Lows dip down to about 65 tonight, mainly clear skies. Lots of sunshine tomorrow, slight chance of thunderstorms, daytime highs approaching 97. Right now, it's 59 degrees.
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0: Welcome back to the Ramsey Show in the Fairwinds Credit Union studio. Adam is in Syracuse, New York. Hi, Adam. What's up?
1: Hey, Dave and Rachel. How are you guys doing?
0: Better than we deserve. What's up? How can we help?
1: So a little bit of background. I'm 26. My fiance is 27. About 2 years ago, we bought a house from my grandfather, got a pretty good discount on it. 2 years has passed. Now we have about $200,000 in equity in the house. We're planning on getting married soon. We've been thinking about just eloping, and then we have a wedding date already set for November 5th of 2027. I have $55,000 worth of debt currently. She doesn't have any debt right now. And we're thinking that if we get married soon, that we just sell the house, possibly pay off my debt, and then either rent for a little while or buy a lower priced house. And I'm just trying to, I feel like I'm more on the fence of actually doing the renting. And I feel like she's just not, she's a little more on the other side of it.
0: What do you make and what does she make?
1: So I just got a pay increase of about $20,000. I'll be making $70,000 now. She makes mid-80s, probably about 86.
0: Okay, so you have how much debt? $50,000?
2: $55,000. What's it on, Adam?
1: So $26,000 on a car loan and then $30,000 on student loans.
0: Okay. Well, the proper way to answer this is pretending that you all get married this weekend. And Correct. Then this is what I would do. But I would not do anything else together until you're married. Okay? You quit paying people's bills that are your roommates. And I don't care if it's your fiance or not, it's still your freaking roommate. Because you don't have any legal ties whatsoever. And one of you just walks off, or one of you, something happens to one of you or something like that. And those things happen in life.
2: Yeah, there's no repercussions. There's no protection.
0: You're very, very vulnerable. So, yeah, if you want to do a celebration in November of 27, that's fine. But I'd be married by the end of the weekend. Happy 4th of July. Woohoo. Fireworks. Okay, and so here
2: America's
0: we go.
2: America's birthday and Adam's
0: That's right.
2: Anniversary.
0: On the 250th anniversary, we got married. And so, and whose car is the $26,000?
1: It's my truck.
0: Yeah. I'd sell your truck. I wouldn't sell your house.
1: Mm-hmm. Okay. To give a little more background on the house was built in 1918.
0: You don't like the house?
1: We love the area and the property that we have, but we're not huge fans of the house itself.
0: Yeah.
2: Okay, so if you were going to move anyways, that's one discussion. I would not move because of the debt, but if you guys don't like the house and you want to do something living-wise differently, regardless of the debt, then that's a totally different discussion.
0: Yeah, but in that case, I would sell the house and buy a different house,
2: mm-hmm.
0: and I'd still sell the truck.
2: And I'd still live on one of your incomes for the next year after you get married and just pay off the debt, or sell the truck and then live off one of your incomes.
0: You want
2: for
0: to
2: six
0: keep
2: months.
0: The truck, you need to pay it off inside of a year and a half, and the other debt too, and keep the house. And then when that's done, then we'll talk about selling the house and moving to a different house with the equity. But selling the house to get out of debt is
2: we rarely recommend that.
0: No, almost never. Only in extreme situations mm-hmm. where somebody's really going to be broke. But there doesn't need to be an our house and an our anything. Because you're not married. It's very, very dangerous. Don't do this, folks. So, yeah, you do what you want to do. But if I were you, I'd be married by the end of the weekend and have a wonderful anniversary that we can always remember was the 250th anniversary of the United States of America. And there we go. Hee-haw. And you know, you can make jokes about fireworks on your honeymoon the rest of your life,
2: okay,
0: right?
2: So, yep.
0: Anyway, have some fun with it. I'm... Because, dude, y'all have been everything but married for a very long time. You talk like an old married guy. I mean, you don't even sound like, you know. So you really do need to get this stuff in the right order so that you don't get, somebody doesn't get burned here. Christina is in Cincinnati. Hi, Christina. How are you?
3: Hi, I'm good. How are you all?
0: Better than we deserve. What's up?
3: Well, praise the Lord for that. So my husband and I are working baby steps 4 through 6, and we were just curious on balancing working the steps at the same time. So we have a plan built, like a plan built as we work all three, but we were just curious if we should be prioritizing working one more aggressively than the other.
0: Well, 4 is set. It's 15% yes. before you move on. 15% of okay. your household income going into retirement. That one's set. And then the only vacillation is between things that we want to do in the household because we're at intentional rather than intensity stage. Or do we need to save up and move up in car? Do we need to be saving up for a vacation? Those are kinds of competing things, right? And then, you know, age and aspirations of the kids for college, you know, it's a completely different discussion about baby step 5 if you have two people in high school versus two 2-year-olds or two 3-year-olds or something, right?
2: So it's, how old are your kids?
3: We have just one daughter and she's 1.
0: Okay. Well, there's no panic about baby step 5. And so if you, in that situation, wanted to just do something that was representative of having touched that base, meaning we're going to put $100 a month or $200 a month or something in a 529 just to get started on it. It's not really enough, but it'll get us started, and then we're going to concentrate on knocking out the house. That's what a lot of people do in your situation.
2: Yeah, or you look up and when the kid's 7, 8, and be like, okay, what's tuition looking like now, and how aggressively do we need to be saving for this then? But yeah, I wouldn't be concerned, but I would open one and start putting a little bit of money
0: just to keep it going. Just say I'm on baby step 5.
2: Yeah,
0: and you don't have to be putting a lot in there. And then attack the house. That's what most people do. What are you all trying to do? What are you thinking, Christina?
3: Well, so we do invest currently in a 529. We opened it pretty much after she was born, like the next month.
0: Good.
3: And I think I'm in a unique situation. We're planning for life, but I actually work at a university. And one of the benefits that we receive is that dependents can attend for free.
0: Right.
3: Now I have to be employed at the time of attendance. Mm-hmm. So that's why we're kind of planning for life. But
2: smart.
3: I think that's kind of what we're trying to balance. And then I know you guys talked about the 15% for baby step 4, but with Roth IRAs, we're actually coming in closer to 19% of our household income.
0: I wouldn't do that.
3: Okay. So we should kind of readjust that to 15% to apply either to 5 or 6.
0: Until your house is paid off. Yeah.
3: Okay. Perfect.
2: Yep. Yeah. And I wouldn't, I think you said it, Christina, but I agree with you on planning more of life happening because I don't want you feeling like you have to be stuck in a job for 18 years, right? If you, just for your kid to get free tuition, right? Christina, in 5 or 6 years, it may look different. So when you
0: They fired me when they were 17.
2: Yeah, yeah, that's right.
0: Yeah, no, I've actually gotten that call. Oh, man. Wow.
2: But good job, you guys.
0: Yeah, you're doing
2: being
0: great.
2: Being a young family and doing this,
0: you're going to be in such good shape. You really are doing great. Well done.

0: Hey guys, George Camel here. Two things you should know about me. I love a good movie, and I hate overpaying for things. And Angel just checked both boxes. They've got a new movie called Young Washington, the story of George Washington's early life as a soldier before he became a founding father. And whether you're a history buff or not, this was a gripping, entertaining thrill ride of a prequel to The Guy on the Dollar Bill. 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
6: Today's question comes from Brett in Kansas. My wife and I are currently paying off $80,000 of debt. At what point can we start to budget for a little bit of fun? We have been working nonstop to pay this off and want to add some fun money to the budget. Oh, it's a great question. And $80,000, that's a long trek, right? If, depending on what you guys make, could be a couple of years. And so You know, one thing that we have found that helps a lot of families when there's a lot of debt, a massive amount of debt, is after certain debts are paid, and you guys look up and say, okay, after we climb this mountain or after we do this, when it comes to the numbers, just to have like a breather, to find something that you, not expensive and not, you know, that's going to cost you guys a lot, but like, what's one thing we can do to enjoy ourselves that we can look forward to? And sometimes that's like something for free, right? That you just plan and you're going to make this thing special. But I would say to be able to piece it out, when you look at the whole thing, I feel like it can be very overwhelming. But when you find these milestones within the $80,000 journey, that's helpful. But also the math is the math. And the deeper you sacrifice, the more money that goes to this debt, the faster you are going to pay it off. So if you go and take a trip or something, let me pay off a debt, it's not going to work. Not going to work.
1: I can never tell when someone asks a question this way, whether they are just whining, like, wah, get over yourself, or whether they really have been going like 100 hours a week. And they really haven't even bought a jar of mustard. I mean, you know.
6: What part of the spectrum is this?
1: What extreme are they on?
6: Right.
1: If you're on the whining side and you're just, oh, grow up, shut up. Fun is not defined by spending, you know. If you're on the other side, yeah, do what Rachel said. Set yourself a milestone and go, okay, we're going to go buy Chick-fil-A with coupons. And that's our big woohoo when we knock out that particular debt. Okay, because we've not been out to eat, but we're going to go do that. But, you know, what's interesting is that we define fun as with money. When can we do something fun? When you do something fun. It just doesn't necessarily require money. But it's like the only way we can have fun is if we have money spending going on. Well, that's not true. We all know that's shallow and not accurate. So don't define fun as necessarily spending. So let's go throw the frisbee in the park. That's fun. The one we've already got. You don't go buy one. The frisbee. Okay? And whatever. I don't care, but, you know, but we define fun as I want to go on a cruise. You know? And no, you can't do that. You're broke and $80,000 in debt. If that's what you're talking about, no. But if you're talking about, I'm going
6: to
1: finally... Well,
6: that's where you have to get creative, because I do know, yeah, you know, have fun is
1: it's
6: you know,
1: okay
6: go,
1: to
6: it's
1: have
6: going
1: a...
6: to the movies, it's going to the zoo with the kid. Like, all of this costs money to go and do experiences or to go do something for a lot of things. But what you're saying is exactly right. Find the joy in life. Like, when you can do that, contentment starts to build, and that gets magnified as you build wealth, too, which is an amazing characteristic to have. So, yeah, what are the things that you can do? Is it game night? You know, as a family, is it going on walks? Like, go do something. Go live your life and have a great life. It doesn't have to cost a lot.
1: Yeah. I mean, think about families that lived in a time when you could not purchase fun. I mean, you were stuck with family Monopoly. You had to play Monopoly with your family. That was the only thing you could do. Because, I mean, jigsaw puzzles, you were stuck with that. Remember COVID, when you were stuck in there with your family and you couldn't do anything? Because people found a way to spend money then anyway.
6: Yeah, the online shopping went
1: stacks of wine bottles outside their doorway, but yeah. But anyway, yeah. So, but be careful how you define fun.
6: That's a good point. Yeah.
1: Eve is in Memphis. Hi, Eve. How are you?
7: I'm fine. Thank you for taking my call.
1: Sure. What's up?
7: So, just a bit of background. My husband and I, we have been in education for years, and I mean our own education, and have followed unpredictable work, moving internationally, and really genuinely not having a savings margin for a lot of our adult life. And so we don't really have a habit for that. And we're wanting to get on the same page for that. But I grew up watching my dad go bankrupt twice from day trading on borrowed house equity. And that makes me scary, wary of risk. And my husband had the opposite background of, you know, growing up pretty humbly and family saving in very, you know, boring savings accounts and bonds. And I feel like now he's going in the opposite direction. Yeah. He's drawn to crypto and IPOs, and he feels like he's older and he's had to wait so long to have the margin to invest that he wants a fast return. And he is reasonable, but like, we're both scientists. We like to see the full picture and get a full understanding. And I feel like I'm lost with trying to figure out everything. And with his hours, he doesn't have time to like sit down with people.
1: Yeah, so, you know, I think it's a good idea with his hours that he sits down with you and he sits down with people, because he's getting ready to make some huge mistakes.
7: Yeah, I just feel like when I do the research myself, he listens, but like I'm not confident enough to explain it back to him clearly. He wants it like
1: let's pretend for a second. Let's pretend that we actually could sit down across the table from both of you and say, mm-hmm. "Hey, husband, your parents had it wrong. They never invested; they only saved. You have to invest." Mm-hmm. And by the way, Eve's parents obviously had it wrong. They day traded into bankruptcy twice with the home equity. And both of those things are influencing these decisions in a toxic way. Mm-hmm. And then you add to that, he's decided he's going to be desperate and rash, which when I'm desperate and rash, because it's coming at me, I'm late to the game, so I have to play catch up. I'm going to swing for the fence. I'm going to try to hit home runs only. You're going to strike out. As soon as I get that desperate, the way your husband is sounding, I get stupid. And it sounds like he's getting stupid. Crypto's stupid.

0: book, we've got to send it to them. Know yourself, know your money. Because their family of origins are really impacting this.
1: Yeah, of the fear and the motivation of what's going on. But then you got to get beyond that, Eve. And I would want to know from him, like, what is that motivation? Like, I know, I understand that he feels like he doesn't have enough time. But if you guys ran out numbers in an S&P 500 to see where you guys would be, because how old are you all?
2: So I'm 40, he's 48.
1: Okay, so I'm just curious to say, like, yeah, in the next 20 years, if you did the safe route, get pretty much guaranteed,
0: what are
1: we going to have?
2: So income and, like, net take home right now is about $11,000 a month.
0: Okay, and so what if we put away $2,000 a month?
2: That's what I kind of want to do, and I think he's, like, we need to rerun some numbers of budgets. We've got some money getting freed up now. We have a kid who was in private school who's going to a public high school. You know, so we have margin. I can see the margin coming. We've agreed we're going to save up the emergency fund first.
0: Yeah. Eve, if you put $2,000 a month in just an S&P 500, which is an investment in the stock market, but it's not a day trade and it's not crypto, okay? The average annual rate of return of the stock market in the United States since it began is 11.8%. If it averaged 11% and you put $2,000 away from age 40 to age 67, you'd have $4 million. That's what you should be doing.
2: We have to consider about as well. So I think, you know, we haven't been saving for college yet. I think we kind of need a relatively succinct way to see what are the investment strategies, what are the ways to do this, and what point we should think about.
0: And that requires sitting down with someone that knows something that you all don't know.
1: Yeah, check out SmartVestor at RamseySolutions.com and sit down with a financial planner who gets excited about watching your money grow, right? They're not anti that kind of thing. They're pro all of that. And look at the big picture, and it's wisdom. And I feel like that's what's scaring me about his decisions, is it feels immature. It does not feel wise.

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10: From the Platte Valley Bank Weather Center, I'm meteorologist Derek Height. Ample sunshine expected today, with daytime highs approaching 97. Winds out of the southeast, 8 to 15 miles an hour. Lows dip down to about 65 tonight, mainly clear skies. Lots of sunshine tomorrow, slight chance of thunderstorms, daytime highs approaching 97. Right now, it's 69 degrees.

0: Bill is in Austin, Texas. Hey, Bill, what's up?
1: Hey, Mr. Ramsey and Ms. Cruz, I appreciate you guys taking my call.
0: Sure. How can we help?
1: So I'm trying to get on the same page with my girlfriend here, and we're trying to start saving money. I want to obviously start planning for our future. I think we just can't get on the same page. Every time I bring up finances, it often turns into a confrontation. So I'm just trying to figure out the best way to go about it and show her, you know, what we're looking at financially, because we've really never sat down together and looked at it as a whole. I just want to see what you guys
0: how long have y'all been dating?
1: In mind based on the finances. We've been dating for 2.5 years.
2: Okay. How old are you guys?
1: I'm 26 and she's 28.
2: Okay.
0: Okay. And so when you start talking about, you know, someday when we're married, we're going to combine finances and this is what it looks like, it turns into a confrontation. What does that mean?
1: So basically, like, I obviously want to start planning for our future and stuff like that. And I've told her that. And she doesn't want to obviously take any steps to start planning for our future because we're not married. Now, I know obviously you said not to, you know, get into houses and cars and stuff together until you're married. And I've already made that mistake. But I'm kind of sure.
0: Wait. You've already made that mistake. You bought a house together?
1: Yeah, so I worked for a home builder.
0: I don't care. You bought a house together. Make sure I understand what you're saying.
1: Yes, sir.
0: And you bought cars together.
1: I own mine outright, and then I'm on hers as well.
0: Yeah. So you're shocked that this woman doesn't want to talk to you about money anymore until you marry her. Of course she doesn't.
1: Well, yeah, I just, you know.
0: She's tired of waiting on you.
1: I know. I just want to feel like it's going to be.
0: You bought a house!
1: I think that marriage flips the switch, you know, and then it's like, all right, well, now we have to.
0: You bought a house! That's not like a little small step. Like, this isn't like we shoot coupons at Costco. You bought a freaking house, man.
2: Okay, so.
0: And then you bought a car for her, and it's in your name, and she feels insecure about you talking about the future without a ring on her finger. Well, no kidding, dude.
1: Yeah.
0: This is you.
1: Yeah, I've been thinking about, you know, yeah, I know. I've been thinking about, obviously, marriage and stuff. It just scares me, because I'm like,
0: you bought a house.
1: We've been basically. Okay. Married, but
0: how do you, like, how do you scared about marriage after you bought a house together?
2: Because a house is not a lifelong commitment. I know.
1: Yeah, I just don't want to feel like
0: that's the mortgage company
1: gonna flip a switch in her, you know, in her mind that, wow, okay, now we're married, now we need to save money. It's like, why aren't we saving money right now?
2: Okay, so is the saving the money the tension point that you're wanting to put money away and she just wants to spend? What is that one of the tension points?
1: Yeah, it's a tension point on that. She owes money back to the IRS, so I'm trying to tell her, hey, you know, this can really screw us, you know, in the long run if they start garnishing her wages and everything like that. So, like, we got to get on top of that. She's making minimum payments, but, like, we need to start, you know, taking it more serious. And,
0: okay,
1: you know, I'm trying to.
0: All right, I'm going to quit beating on you. What would I do if I were in your shoes? The two of you need to schedule a meeting with a marriage counselor this week. And I want you to begin pre-marriage counseling and decide if you're going to get married and if you can align enough on your finances in order to spend your life together. And then you either need to pull the plug on this thing and sell the house and the car and go on your merry way, or you need to get married as soon as you can get aligned. And I'm talking a month from now. You're going to need to make a decision.
1: Okay.
0: Because you're trying to handle all of this while she feels like she's dangling on the end of a hook like a worm over a bass. And
2: because
0: she's tired of it.
2: Because, yeah.
0: She's tired of it. And she doesn't know how to focus.
1: I'm trying to show her.
0: You're not in a seat to tell her what to do about anything. You're just the boyfriend. So you guys cannot, you know, you can't go. If it's your wife, the two of you can sit down and go, hey, we're going to attack this IRS thing because this is going to screw us. So your statement would be correct then.
2: But
0: you're trying to make
2: a
0: statement from a position of
2: power that you don't
0: position
2: have.
0: Of a seat that you're not sitting in.
2: Yeah.
1: Yeah. I'm just trying to.
0: I know you want everybody to be on the same page.
1: I pay for the house and everything. I pay for everything. You know, for the house, I pay for the house. I pay for my car, water, trash, and you know everything that comes with the house. I pay for auto insurance.
0: What does she make?
1: For everything.
0: What does she make?
1: So, she makes $3,000 per month, and then she makes commission depending on you know sales that she makes.
0: So, in your marriage counseling, if you're going to go do what I tell you to do, you guys need to sit down and do a mock budget that says if we were married, we would put all of our money on the table, and here's what we would do with our money.
2: Yeah.
0: We would pay the house payment, we'd pay the car payment, we'd pay the IRS, we would eat, and our money would be shared, and we would make decisions together that are wise and going forward. But you're starting to regret, you're starting to resent her for not carrying her half of the load, and yet you signed this deal up.
1: Yeah.
0: You made this mess.
2: And Bill, I would also lead with a lot of humility, too.
0: Yeah.
2: I feel like, you know, you're pointing at her, you're going to screw this up if you don't, if you're just doing minimum payments. And it felt a little, I understand what you're saying. You have an urgency, but the urgency can come off as very shameful and down putting, and you have it figured out and she doesn't. And do you know what I mean? Like the emotional intelligence of, I think a healthy marriage is both sitting down and be like, okay, what's your desire? Here's my desire.
0: Yep.
2: Here's what I'm thinking. Here's the story that I've made up in my head, Bill, is that you think I suck with money and I have to get this right for you to marry me to make me worthy of marriage. Am I not worthy now? I don't know. Like, there could be so many things attached to this, and you gotta walk through all of that. Yeah. I would, before you get married.
0: So I would go to a pre-marriage counselor today. And I would get to the root issues,
2: of it all. Yeah.
0: And let's see if we can get aligned and then very, very quickly get married, or let's start taking this thing apart.
2: Because if I'm her, my car is attached to this guy.
0: Yep.
2: My home is attached to this guy.
0: Yep.
2: I make $3,000 a month.
0: Yep.
2: And here he is.
0: And I owe the IRS.
2: Here he is telling me what I need to be doing.
0: Signed me up for all this, he still resents me because he has to pay for everything.
2: Yep. I don't know. There would be a lot, I think, there that she may not even realize. I don't know. But,
0: she feels hung out to dry. You know, and no, she don't want to talk about the future with you because the present with you sucks. Of course not. I mean, it's not good.
2: But it's all good intentions.
0: No.
2: But Bill is trying. I hear you, Bill. Like, because we have some people that they're so hardcore with, I mean, obviously not our principals because he went and bought a house and somewhere, but like, people are so good. I mean, their motivation is good of like, I want to save money, I want to be responsible, and I want these things, but you end up coming off very unattractive, very controlling, kind of shameful
0: when you do it out of order particularly.
2: Yeah So there has to be a lot of humility in this.
0: Yeah.
2: and you guys need to get on the same page, and she's going to be different than you too, Bill, when it comes to money. She might be a spender always, and you may be the saver always, and that is the dynamic, which is beautiful. And in marriage, you need each other, so that's a good thing. She doesn't need to turn into you, but she does need to be a responsible adult too. So I hear that side of it. Oh man, Bill,
0: yeah,
2: put a ring on it. If she's the one,
0: the only shot you've got at this is not continuing like it is. And it's not just go get married this weekend either, because you've got a mess. You don't know what you're getting into. So you guys need to get some good coaching, some good counseling from a good marriage counselor, and settle in and get married very quickly as soon as you can.
2: Yeah, make a decision. You guys are 26 and 27. And so,
0: because she's dangling on the end of a hook and she's tired of it. I promise you that's what's going on. I promise you. And, you know, that's the way it is. Open phones at 888-825-5225.

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0: 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Hi, Paige. How are you?
8: I'm doing all right. Thanks so much for taking my call.
0: Sure. How can we help?
8: So my husband was recently, his position was eliminated after several years with a Christian organization. And so he's actively looking for a job, but we have some medical debt. I have a child that has a chronic illness, so we have monthly bills for his care. And so I have a little less than $3,000 in medical debt right now. We have 4 months reserve. We do not have any debt except our home. But I'm trying to
0: understand. How much is the 4 months reserve? How much money is that?
8: I have about $15,000.
0: Okay.
8: Right now, and then
0: how long ago was your husband laid off?
8: He was let know in April. His kind of contract ended this last month, and now he's been given 2.5 months severance.
0: And so he's known about this for months upon months upon months. What type of work was he doing in the ministry?
8: Christian education. So he's been actively looking and applying for jobs. So hopefully, and there are a few things that he's got on the horizon. But we have these medical bills, so I'm trying to figure out how to pay those off the best. I understand, like, the snowball method, and I was going to try
0: and
8: start
0: with the
8: smallest
0: amount. No, that doesn't
8: work.
0: None of that works. Right now, everything's
8: okay.
0: On hold till he gets a job.
8: Right.
0: Are you working outside the home?
8: I do. I work with the same organization, and so I'm looking for some other options. I think it's possible that my position feels a little precarious right now as well.
0: That's probable.
8: Right. Yeah. So yeah, we're just trying to figure out. I've called the medical. I've called billing for all of
0: it
8: these.
0: It doesn't matter.
8: Bills.
0: It's only $3,000.
8: Right.
0: You could write a check today, but I'm not going to.
8: Right. That's my question. What do I do?
0: No,
8: how do we move on from here?
0: We wait, and we go get income. Both of us go get income now.
8: Okay.
0: Now, was he teaching or was he in administration?
8: He was in administration.
0: Does he have the ability to start doing online teaching as a side hustle starting tonight? Ready, set, go?
8: Sure.
0: Do
8: sure.
0: it.
8: Yeah, I mean, I think, yeah.
0: Sign up. Start being professor to some online classes tonight. You can sign up for those immediately. And income will start coming immediately. I want him to load up on that.
9: While he's looking.
0: And turn the television off or throw a brick through it. No wasting time right now.
8: Sure. Okay.
0: No wasting time. Income. I want some interim income until he lands the next gig, because until then we're in limbo, and limbo is scary as crud, isn't it, Paige?
8: Indeed.
9: So because he was laid off in April, right? And you said they all had 2 months of severance.
0: No.
9: Mm-hmm. Okay. Yeah. So you're ending. Yeah. So you're calling at the end of or at the beginning of July when the severance is.
8: He was paid out. So he was paid out through his contract, which was the end of June. So now we are starting the 2.5 months.
9: Okay, that's good. Okay, so you have July and August of severance.
0: Which the way I look at that is, if he lands something this week, that's 2.5 months signing bonus to the next gig.
8: Yeah. Right. Yeah. Great. Right.
0: It's flush money. It's gravy money. It's extra money, and we write a check, pay off the, so what you're dealing with, and it's a fair thing that you're dealing with, though, it is my child has an illness, and I've got this financial stress, and we've all, or you know, he's lost his income, I'm probably going to, so you've got a lot of angst in the air, and what I'm trying to do is get something
9: controlled.
0: The faster some kind of money starts coming in, even if it's not the permanent solution, the lower your anxiety goes.
8: Okay. Yeah. And we've met our out-of-pocket deductible for the year.
0: Yeah.
8: So, and that is part of his severance. They're going to cover COBRA for us through the end of the year. So we're not going to incur any more medical bills.
0: Well, you're probably going to get a health package at the next place, and he's probably going to land that in the next 30 days.
8: Right, and he's working hard to do so. It's just a tricky time.
0: Yeah, it's just scary.
8: was tricky, right?
0: We're walking the Grand Canyon on a freaking tightrope. I mean, this is scary.
8: Yeah.
0: And so I think you're going to be okay. I don't hear anything that panics me, but I can relate to your anxiety, and I think your anxiety is valid.
8: Right.
0: but I don't want it to be my activator. And so what we're going to do is we're going to protect the 15,000.
9: Yeah, but the answer is we don't pay the 3,000.
0: Don't pay the 3,000 today. Protect the 15,000. Protect the severance. Okay. Cut everything out of your budget. Go to beans and rice, and beans. You're not going out to eat. Yep. We're not going to celebrate the severance check, you know, unless it's with water and cereal, right? I mean, so we're going to, the storm is here. We're putting plywood on the windows. And when the storm passes, we'll take the plywood down.
8: Sure.
0: That's what we're doing.
8: And we feel like we've been taking those steps. I think it's just a matter of, do I call these medical companies and say, can't do it, just let it run?
0: They're useless. They don't care.
8: that's what I'm finding. It's been really frustrating.
0: Yeah, but you're not talking to intelligent life.
8: So we just let it sit until something lands and then pay it off.
0: They'll use the fact that you called and try to turn on your honor and turn on everything else to get you to go ahead and pay it. They'll shame you, won't they?
8: 100%.
0: Yeah, that's what they do. Yeah,
8: we've had, already somebody say, well, we won't make another appointment until you pay this bill. And I've said, but I am paying, we've been making. Yeah.
0: Well, I won't make another appointment with you anyway. I'm tired of you people. I think we'll go somewhere else.
8: So
0: I can handle that.
8: It's just we just feel like we've been in this tricky place. And so I've been trying to decide, do I just write a check?
0: What medical professional actually said that? Was that a collector or the actual administrator in the office?
8: It was their billing department.
0: Yeah, that's bull. They don't have control of the appointments.
8: So
0: that was complete BS.
8: Okay. So it sounds like we are just, the best thing is to hold tight.
0: Exactly.
8: Really?
0: Exactly. And I'm just trying to give you some information that normalizes where you are to where it doesn't feel quite so sketchy. Yeah. So the billing department doesn't make appointments. They're full of crap. They were just trying to collect a bill, and they make up stories, and they shame, and they do whatever else. So heck with that. And, yeah, he gets a job, but he's got a game on. I mean, get part-time income, short-term income, long-term income, both of you. Like your hair's on fire, because the faster you stack cash, the lower your stress goes and the better he interviews. When you walk into interview and you're scared to death for your house being foreclosed on, you don't interview as well as when you walk in with cash stacked in the bedroom. You walk different and you talk different. Your octave is different in your voice. Everything changes. You have zero swagger when you're desperate, and you don't want to do that. You don't, because you're not attractive hire. At that point, scares people when you're scared. So that's why I'm telling you, go get some income, and it'll help him close the deal on the permanent upgrade, and he'll probably get an upgrade in his job. Wow. Sorry you guys are facing that. We're on your team, though. We're here to help you. If you need us again, you call anytime.

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2: ABC News, I'm Brian Clark. From small towns to big cities, Americans came out to celebrate the 4th of July.
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2: But record temperatures and severe storms led to some adjustments, especially on the East Coast. In Washington, D.C., President Trump's speech on the National Mall had to be delayed. He took the podium at about 11 o'clock local time, where he honored the nation's history, but also included some of his political wish list items.
4: America is back, and we want to keep America great, and we will do so by approving the Save America Act.
2: These severe storms had deadly impact in Illinois. One person was killed in Kendall County after a tree fell on an RV. A boat explosion in Chesapeake City, Maryland, left at least 9 people injured, including 4 who had to be flown to burn centers. 5 others were taken to trauma centers. This is ABC News. As the U.S. celebrated its 250th birthday, another country a few centuries older announced 2 major archaeological discoveries that date back to the 4th century, as ABC's Chuck Sievertson explains.
5: Crews in Egypt have found a well-preserved Byzantine-era residential city in the western desert from the 4th century in the Dakhla Oasis. There are north-south thoroughfares intersected by east-west streets, forming open squares and public spaces. Archaeologists also uncovered bread ovens, kitchens, and well-preserved bronze coins bearing portraits of Byzantine emperors, Latin inscriptions, and Christian symbols. Also, 18 ancient tombs were found in Marina El Alamein near Alexandria.
2: Morocco and France became the first countries to reach the quarterfinals of the World Cup. Morocco beat Australia. France took down Paraguay in Philadelphia. Today's round of 16 games feature Brazil and Norway, and Mexico hosting England. I'm Brian Clark, ABC News.
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10: Thank you. From the Platte Valley Bank Weather Center, I'm meteorologist Derek Height. Ample sunshine expected today, with daytime highs approaching 97. Winds out of the southeast, 8 to 15 miles an hour. Lows dip down to about 65 tonight, mainly clear skies. Lots of sunshine tomorrow, slight chance of thunderstorms, daytime highs approaching 97. Currently, 65 degrees.
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11: The best of our knowledge explores topics on learning, education, and research. Coming up, a very common houseplant is revealing the secret math of plants. And scientists estimate an underground network of tiny fungal filaments would, if placed end-to-end, span 10% of our Milky Way. I'm Lucas Willard, host of The Best of Our Knowledge.

0: This is The Best of Our Knowledge. I'm Lucas Willard. There really is math all around us. A new study examines leaves of a common household plant. For more about understanding the secrets of the Chinese money plant, I spoke with Saket Navlaka, an associate professor at Cold Spring Harbor Laboratory on Long Island.
1: What got me interested, Lucas, was I was trained as a computer scientist during my PhD. And soon after I was working on my postdoc, there were a couple of papers that were published that demonstrated very interesting algorithmic problems that biological systems were solving. And I'll give you one example. So have you heard of this slime mold building the Tokyo Railway Network
0: example? I have. Yes, and that's where this slime mold, which is this goopy-looking blob, kind of is used to create the most efficient pathways to food. And then that's sort of mimicked in the Tokyo subway system, right?
1: Yeah, exactly right. So when I heard about this experiment, you know, here I'm thinking like we have a top-down human design structure, full knowledge of the goals and the constraints of this system, where people want to go and so forth. And then on the other hand, here we had a single cell, right? Literally mold, a single cell organism, no top-down understanding, no eyes, no brain, no idea where these food sources were, just fully bottom-up distributed computation. And somehow they converge onto solutions that, you know, they weren't the same, but they shared a lot of the same properties in terms of, as you said, the efficiency by which someone can get from A to B, or, you know, how resilient the network was and so on. And, you know, what's said to me is that, look, if a single cell can do this kind of computation, then biology is just literally a goldmine of algorithms. And I took it sort of upon myself as like my mission to be like, look, you know, biologists who are studying mechanisms of, you know, from DNA replication to slime mold foraging to, you know, plants figuring out where to grow and how to grow to brains learning complex patterns. I mean, it's algorithms all the way down. And it just sort of got me thinking that, you know, this is a perspective that reverses the arrow on the typical relationship between computer science and biology. I mean, typically biologists will come to a computer scientist with some data analysis question of, you know, here I have all this imaging data or sequencing data or expression data. Can you help me make sense of it? But now here I was saying, hey, you know, you have actually interesting algorithms in your brain from this biological system that you're studying. Let me figure out how this thing works. And maybe biology can inform computer science. And, you know, there's been a long history of that. You know, neural networks, genetic algorithms, these things have all been classically inspired by biology. But I think there's been a resurgence of this because of our ability to really do fine experiments, to really control parameters, and to really get at the actual mechanisms by which these systems are solving problems. And so it just sort of inspired me to really think about this way pervasively across all of biology.
0: So your most recent research is taking a close look at the Chinese money plant. And this is a house plant that I'm sure a lot of people are familiar with. Did this research start with you sort of just looking across the room and seeing a house plant and wondering, well, what can I learn about this organism and its patterns that are inside of its leaves?
1: I mean, it was similar to that. Actually, what happened was I had a high school intern who came to me, and we were like trying to come up with some project for him. His name was Elijah Blum in Long Island. And, you know, we would worked a little bit on, you know, the architectures of plants, how they branch, how they sort of find sunlight and so on. And one day he came to my office, and he was taking care of his friend's Chinese money plant who was out of town. And he showed me a picture of the leaf, and he held it up so that we could see it clearly. And what I saw were these veins that were forming on the leaf. And then in sort of kind of in the middle of the veins, there were a bunch of these dots. And immediately, as a computer scientist, I looked at the relationship between those dots and the lines or the veins, and I was like, oh, this is a Voronoi diagram. Holy crap. And he wasn't sure what that was, but we started talking about it and I explained it, and I'm like, well, how the heck can this? Well, so there were two questions, right? Like, one first is, why does this plant need to form a Voronoi diagram? Second, is it really a Voronoi diagram? And I guess the third is, okay, well, if it is and it's doing it, then how the heck is it doing it?
0: And
1: Sure,
0: Saket, do you mind if I ask what a Voronoi diagram is? I've never heard of the word before.
1: yeah. Okay, you actually have it's used all the time, although it's not a very well-known concept. So here's the analogy. Let's say that you had a town with a bunch of schools in that town. And now what you needed to do was to divide the town up into districts where, and everyone in a certain district would be assigned to the school that's in that district. Okay, and so what you basically need to do, polling districts is similar. You have polling locations, and then you need to assign people to go, where is their polling location? And one property that you would like to have is that, anybody who's assigned to a certain poll lives closer to that polling station than any of the other polling stations that are out there, right? You just want to get to school or get to the polling place as efficiently as possible. So what a Voronoi diagram is, a division or a tessellation of space that has this property, that everyone who lives in a school district is closer to that school than any other school. And it forms these kind of very natural like divisions of space that look sort of like, giraffe pattern, giraffe skin patterns and other kinds of patterns like that that appear in nature. But the difference in this case was that, unlike a giraffe skin pattern where you have the sort of the boundaries of where the schools are, you don't have the location of the school, right? There's no like dot somewhere in the middle of every skin patch that corresponds to the location of the school. But in this Chinese money plant, we had both, the veins, which were the edges of these boundaries, as well as like these dots, which ended up being these structures called hydatodes. They're important for like gustation on the plant to do gas exchange and so forth. They were visible to us. And so we could actually like do mathematical tests to be like, hey, is this really a Voronoi diagram? And that's sort of what got us going.
0: Now, this has me thinking of the golden ratio, which I'm familiar with. Is there something related here with the golden ratio?
1: No, not formally. The golden ratio has been super attractive in terms of looking at leaf distributions and phylloxysis and how plants put out different leaves. But here we're just looking at, a single leaf and how the venation patterns on that leaf are formed. And just to give you a little bit of history of this problem, so people have been fascinated with vein structures on plants for centuries. And going back to, I don't know, perhaps even some of the classics like Mandelbrot and Da Vinci and so forth, they were looking at these things. And there's been a lot of mathematical models of it now, but a lot of them produce what are called tree-like structures. So these are veins that are open-ended. They look sort of like tree, like branching tree-like structures. But the ones that we saw on this plant were actually closed loops. So they actually formed, closed polygons that surrounded these schools, so to speak. And despite their prevalence in nature, there weren't any good mathematical models of how you would form these sorts of loopy structures. So it sort of connected a lot of open questions for us in a rather coincidental observation.
0: This is fascinating to me because it shows that the plant is able to design itself, it's programmed to, in its own genetics, to build the most efficient structures possible, right? So there's these sort of these dots, these schools, as you put it, and then the vein patterns around it. You don't have like an irregularly shaped one, or one is really big and another one is super small, and the boundaries on this one are all out of whack. And then it also makes me think of, I sort of just take the shape of cells and looking, I remember looking at the onion skin under the microscope in sixth grade, and you sort of just take all that for granted and think, oh, well, that's just, you know, how it lined up, and that the cell is made by the plant, and that's that. But this says that, you know, plants are really programmed, or at least the Chinese money plant is programmed to be efficient in its design.
1: Absolutely. And you know, like I think it's something that we, you know, going back to slime molds and all, is that, you know, these systems have been evolving for, you know, many years, for millions of years, and have been trying to solve problems better. And by better, it could be mean more robustly, more flexibly, more efficiently. But they've had all this time to come up with these really ingenious solutions so that they can, you know, survive on less resources, or survive longer, and deal better with competition and so forth. And so it's, yeah, it's remarkable that, you know, long before we even knew what a Voronoi, humans even knew what a Voronoi diagram was, these plants were basically building them.
0: Have you encountered these diagrams and Voronoi patterns in other plants?
1: You know, as far as I know, this is the first one that we've discovered that discuss the actual venation patterns on plants. People have looked at sort of other higher level ones where they've looked at, so if you look up on a tree canopy looking down, like in a forest, you see all these, you know, these trans these sorry these plants that are, you know, have some coverage of certain space looking down, and those things tend to form these structures that look Voronoi diagram like. But, you know, again, the sort of the centers or the dots are not really there. And so I think this is the first one that we found that's really compelling, with both the dots and the boundaries in the venation system.
0: So bringing it back and the connection to math and computer science, how do you think understanding plants in this case can help us solve problems when we're tinkering around in, you know, in computers, not just in looking at plants under a microscope, or even just taking a look at photos of leaves?
1: Yeah, so, you know, one of the interesting things about so you know, as we were making these observations, we ended up teaming up with Prashemic, who's also a co-author and sort of a guru on plant development, in particular these models of how veins form. And when we showed this to him, he was like completely fascinated, because, you know, A, he saw a path towards answering this question of how these loopy veins could be forming. And B is, it was strange because it departed from a lot of the more traditional models of how these veins form. And, you know, the paper discusses all those. I'm happy to get into it if you would like. But, you know, one of the things I think we can learn from this is that the typical algorithms for Voronoi diagrams, it requires that you be able to measure distances, right? I mean, it's the basis of how we decide where to put the boundaries. This place is closer to X than Y, so let's put the boundary closer to X. But plants don't have any like rulers, right? They're not going out there and making these measurements and, you know, making these like global decisions about where these boundaries should be, right? It's much more like the slime mold, very bottom up, and it's just, you know, right, these structures are just arising organically. And in our case, what essentially happens is that you have these waves of auxin, and, you know, auxin's a plant hormone that's very commonly used for patterning different structures. And the algorithm ended up being very simple conceptually. It's basically these dots are what are called auxin sources, and when they form, they start this wave of propagating auxin that moves in all directions away from it. So sort of like when you put rocks in a pond, you'll see these waves starting to emanate outwards. Now imagine you have a ton of these rocks and you drop all the rocks roughly at the same time. then where these waves start colliding with one another are the locations where these boundaries are. And you can sort of see conceptually that if two waves start from two rocks at the same point, the place where they're going to intersect is roughly equidistant in between the two rocks. And so that's essentially what the plan is doing. It's just doing this very simple wave-like mechanism. And then, where the waves collide, it sort of forms a vein. And it ended up being a very elegant way to solve an otherwise complicated and a very complicated problem.
0: Saka Navlaka is an associate professor at Cold Spring Harbor Laboratory on Long Island. His research is published in Nature Communications. This is The Best of Our Knowledge. I'm Lucas Willard.

0: compound fungal fibers placed end-to-end would stretch for 68 quadrillion miles, an unfathomable number. To learn more about the seemingly unmeasurable network of fungal threads that helps feed plants and sequester carbon, the best of our knowledge is Madeline Reynolds spoke with Corentin Bissot, a postdoc at the European Molecular Biology Lab.
1: There is one thing you can measure, indeed, basically in a pinch of soil, which is the total length of filaments. Those filaments are called hyphae. It's a bit of a technical word, but basically you have to imagine a very long and thin tube. You can see it under a microscope. So what people have been doing for years, actually, is go to a place, take a pinch of soil, put it under a microscope, and count the total length of hyphae, so of filaments. And once they've done that, they reported where they took this sample and how many meters they found, basically. What we did together with Justin and all the others, authors of the paper, is that we collected all these reports. We looked at where these samples were taken from, and then we tried to see what could predict in a given place the amount of filaments there could be. And we based that on multiple information you can get about a place, like the type of soil, the amount of rain you get, the amount of nutrients there is in the soil, the type of plants that are above ground, etc. And we were able to predict, or you know, give some extrapolation or give some prediction of what would be the density in all these places where we haven't measured it. So we sampled very, very sparsely, but we extrapolated all this sampling to the whole planet based on prediction of what the soil was like in those places.
2: So what sort of ecosystems or places on the Earth do these fungi networks, you know, thrive in, I would say is a word I can use. And what kind of like ideal conditions does there need to be when it comes to, you know, these fungi thriving and not, I guess, being in ill health, if I could use that as a good term?
1: Yeah, I mean, you know, health is a quite general term, and it does apply to soil as well, and it's been used in research quite extensively. So first, they need a plant. I mentioned it just earlier, right? And they need a plant that associates with this kind of fungi. As I said, most plants do, and like trees associate with mycorrhizal fungi, so this kind of symbiotic ones, but a different one from the specific one we studied here. So if you have just a forest, a pine forest, likely you will not find a lot of the fungus we're interested in. You will find some other fungi that are also super cool, but not the ones we're interested in. Where they will thrive most is actually under a grassland. And that's interesting because grasslands are usually kind of ignored in conservation because, you know, I don't know, I guess forests are a bit more sexy. A grassland is, you know, seems like, you know, it's just grass, it's just a lawn. But actually what's happening underground is super, super rich and super active. And that's the case for fungi, but I guess for many other things. So they do like actually grasslands. And that's where generally we found and estimated the highest density over the globe. What they don't like as well is when the environment becomes less favorable for them. And there's multiple components to it. It's not completely easy to know what leads to that. But the good thing with the algorithm I just described is that I said you have many predictors that allow you to predict how much fungus you're going to find in a given soil. And you can also find in which direction a given predictor is going to play. So, for example, you can say, okay, there's a concentration of one of these nutrients in the soil. If there is more of it, is there going to be less or more of a fungus at the end? And if you think about it, the fungus is associated with the plant, but the plant also has its own root system. So to access these nutrients that are also essential to the plant can also use the root system. It's basically also, you know, filaments, a bit less thin, but they also can absorb nutrients. So if there's too many nutrients in the soil, what we find, and that's been known also before, and it's confirmed by our study, then the plant will rely less on the fungus, and there's going to be less density. So if you have more nutrients in the soil, you have less density, so the fungus is maybe a bit less healthy or happy, although that's a bit of already a stretch. And interestingly, what we find as well, and that kind of correlates with that finding, is that a place where agriculture is being made also correlates with less of this fungi in the soil. And there are multiple reasons for it. It's really hard to pinpoint a specific agricultural practice. But if you think about this nutrient idea, for example, well, one thing you do in agriculture a lot is that you add nutrients to the soil. And that's for the reason that you want the plants to grow, but then they rely less on the fungus and the fungus is doing less well.
2: Right. So like my next question was just going to be like, just how important is

0: like it is.
1: I mean, it is. It's been around for 400 million years, right? People think that when plants started arriving on Earth, basically they were just some kind of algae. We weren't really a root system, and the first root system that they ever had was this fungus. So the association with the fungus potentially has come before the invention of roots in evolution. So definitely they've, you know, they've co-evolved with this thing for 400 million years. And of course, the plants, unlike the fungus, can survive without it. But they're definitely doing a better job in many situations when the fungus is around and when the fungus is doing well.
0: And in the research, I don't know if it was able to really conclude, but I think it was talked about, was like sort of back on this topic of the fungi networks being healthy or not. but are they threatened by anything, or if these fungi networks are threatened or in ill health, does it cause effects to the surrounding area? Or if it's healthy, what benefits do they provide?
1: So yeah, that goes a bit beyond specifically what we're able to tell in this one study. I mean, we had a very global scale, so really like talking about this intermediary scale of, okay, if the fungus is present or healthy, how much better does it work out for the plants? So what I'm going to say is not based on what we found, but based on just like the general, I guess, logic of it, and also, I guess, what would be the agreement in the field. So the plants can, you know, survive without the fungus, and in a lot of agricultural setting, they actually survive and do pretty well, I guess, in terms of productivity. But one thing, there's many ways of measuring how well your plant is doing. One is to measure how fast it grows, and another is to evaluate how much supervision it needed to do so, and also how robust it's going to be to disturbances. So if you stop focusing a bit on productivity and think about these other issues, and for example, can my plant survive if I put a little bit less nutrient in the soil, which could be interesting for many reasons, then the fungus starts being more and more important, because it's been made and evolved in order to provide a plant with nutrients in conditions where those nutrients are a bit more sparse or a bit less available. So if we were, for example, to move to a system in agriculture where we would have lower inputs, then the fungus will become even more important, and the health of the fungus would start to play a bigger role. And there's many reasons why you would want to do that. Although that's beyond my expertise, but you know, more nutrients in the soil is more greenhouse gas emissions. It's more eutrophization, so it means like this leach to the ecosystems, and you get algae bloom, etc. So there's many reasons why lower inputs. It's also costly, right, to produce. It's gas to produce it. So there's many reasons why you would want to lower it, and then the health of the fungus and it being present starts to matter.
0: Just the thought of having 68 quadrillion miles worth of fungi is insane. And some people might think, well, why is that important? Like, why is it important to have this and know this and have, you know, 68 quadrillion miles of fungi on the planet?
1: I mean, to me, it's a bit of research can have application, like applied interest. I don't think in that case that's how I would highlight our work. Some others just change your perspective on how you look at things. And if you think, I mean, I don't want to compare myself to or ourselves to Newton in any kind of way, but like when, we started thinking, okay, maybe the Earth is not the center of the universe, but maybe the sun, I mean, maybe the sun is, or of the solar system or whatever, then, you know, that did change the perspective of people on how they think about their planet, about their place in the system. And I think by giving an estimate of the total length of this fungus, also the total mass, right, it's 5 times the human biomass, you're also shifting the eyes towards thinking, okay, you're going to be walking on a grassland, and it's not just a grassland, it's a grassland with quadrillions of kilometers below, that are not only just, lying there, they're really active. You have to imagine all the flows happening at the same time and all these tips that are

0: growing. So just all this life that you may not see because it's in the dark and it's very small, making it very visible, I think, can change your perspective of hopefully many people on what's going on there.
1: That was Corentin Bissot, a researcher at the lab of Toby Keers and a postdoc at the European Molecular Biology Lab. His team's research was originally published in the journal Science. He spoke with the best of our knowledge's Madeline Reynolds. This has been The Best of Our Knowledge, episode 1864. The Best of Our Knowledge is a national production of WAMC Northeast Public Radio. Thanks to our associate producer, Madeline Reynolds. The latest on all national productions programs is available via the Airwaves newsletter and our flagship station's website, wamc.org. Until next time, I'm Lucas Willard.

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6: From the Platte Valley Bank Weather Center, I'm meteorologist Derek Height. Ample sunshine expected today, with daytime highs approaching 97. Winds out of the southeast, 8 to 15 miles an hour. Lows dip down to about 65 tonight, mainly clear skies. Lots of sunshine tomorrow, slight chance of thunderstorms, daytime highs approaching 97. Right now, it's 59 degrees.
7: KNEB. Howdy, friend. Welcome to Homegrown. I'm your host, R.P. Smith. Happy birthday, United States of America, and happy 90th birthday to my favorite bit and spur maker, Chubby Daly. Still putting in time in the shop and doing a beautiful job on every project that he turns out. You are an inspiration. I hope you enjoyed your birthday along with the 4th of July celebration. Last week, I had the privilege of taking part in a celebration of a Custer County ranch marking 150 years since its beginning. A quote that the current ranch owner referenced: "We do not inherit the land from our ancestors, we borrow it from our children." I have not been able to track down who first made this statement, but as a rancher, I certainly agree with the sentiment. Doing the math, it is possible, but not terribly likely, that I will be around to celebrate when our ranch reaches the 150-year milestone. What is important is that I am the best steward of the resources the Lord has allowed me to work with, and I am excited to see how some of the things that I am doing with the land will continue to improve it for future generations, and the interest of the younger generation in continuing to build on what I'm doing. This morning, I'd like to revisit a poem that touches on many of these thoughts, from people that have and continue to inspire me, to being a part of an industry that predates our nation by a few hundred years, but has only been a part of our area for a little over 150, to the hope that can come from someone in the future being willing to say that heading out the door every morning to take care of land and livestock is the way they want to spend their time here on Earth. I call this one Dinosaur Egg. He wears a wide-brimmed hat. His legs are bowed. There's no counting the calves he's wrestled or miles he's rode. Some say his breed is dying. There's not as many as before. And soon they'll all just fade away. He's the last of the dinosaur. He's had a good life on the northern Great Plains, and his hands feel best when they hold the reins as he sits like a king in a high back throne atop the last cow pony that he'll ever own. I worked for him some when I was a kid, and I longed to ride the way he did. Full speed he'd push his pony, words flying from his throat as he tried to catch the yearling spooked by the neighbor's goat. That's been 50 years, maybe a little more. The cattle business has changed some since I was a teenage dinosaur, and it's going to keep on changing. That is surely plain to see. Chris Columbus must have said it back in 1493, when that plank was lowered and those Spanish cows were swam onto a shore, and an industry was born like none other's been before. 500 years of droughts, blizzards, and Brandon Fire smoke. The wheel just keeps on turning. We're just part of a spoke. For 500 years, the American cattleman has evolved. Around seasons and cycles, his life has revolved. Boil it down to one statement that still holds true. Take care of your cows and your grass. They'll do their best to take care of you. You may never be rich. You could always use more. But there is still a place in this country for a young dinosaur. And somewhere tonight, in a young person's dreams, they see a glimpse of the one that they'd someday like to be. With a wide-brimmed hat and bowed at the leg, somewhere is hatching a dinosaur egg. Thanks for riding along this morning on Homegrown. Hoping that the Lord blesses you real good today, that He is raining on your place, and that our happy trails cross again soon. I'm R.P. Smith.
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9: 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America turns 250 in 2026. 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America's 250th birthday. 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
10: The Best of Our Knowledge explores topics on learning, education, and research. Coming up, a very common houseplant is revealing the secret math of plants. And scientists estimate an underground network of tiny fungal filaments would, if placed end-to-end, span 10% of our Milky Way. I'm Lucas Willard, host of The Best of Our Knowledge.

0: This is The Best of Our Knowledge. I'm Lucas Willard. There really is math all around us. A new study examines leaves of a common household plant. For more about understanding the secrets of the Chinese money plant, I spoke with Saket Navlaka, an associate professor at Cold Spring Harbor Laboratory on Long Island.
1: What got me interested, Lucas, was I was trained as a computer scientist during my PhD. And soon after I was working on my postdoc, there were a couple of papers that were published that demonstrated very interesting algorithmic problems that biological systems were solving. And I'll give you one example. So have you heard of this slime mold building the Tokyo Railway Network
0: They
1: example?
0: have it, yes, and that's where this slime mold, which is this goopy looking blob kind of is used to create the most efficient pathways to food, and then that's sort of mimicked in the Tokyo subway system, right?
1: Yeah, exactly right. So when I heard about this experiment, here I'm thinking like we have a top-down human design structure, full knowledge of the goals and the constraints of this system, where people want to go and so forth. And then on the other hand, here we had a single cell, right? Literally mold, a single cell organism, no top-down understanding, no eyes, no brain, no idea where these food sources were, just fully bottom-up distributed computation. And somehow they converge onto solutions that, they weren't the same, but they shared a lot of the same properties in terms of, as you said, the efficiency by which someone can get from A to B, or, how resilient the network was and so on. And, what's said to me is that, look, if a single cell can do this kind of computation, then biology is just literally a gold mine of algorithms. And I took it sort of upon myself as like my mission to be like, look, biologists who are studying mechanisms of, from DNA replication to slime mold foraging to, plants figuring out where to grow and how to grow to brains learning complex patterns. I mean, it's algorithms all the way down. And it just sort of got me thinking that, this is a perspective that reverses the arrow on the typical relationship between computer science and biology. I mean, typically biologists will come to a computer scientist with some data analysis question of, here I have all this imaging data or sequencing data or expression data. Can you help me make sense of it? But now here I was saying, hey, you have actually interesting algorithms in your brain from this biological system that you're studying. Let me figure out how this thing works. And maybe biology can inform computer science. And, there's been a long history of that, neural networks, genetic algorithms, these things have all been classically inspired by biology. But I think there's been a resurgence of this because of our ability to really do fine experiments, to really control parameters, and to really get at the actual mechanisms by which these systems are solving problems. And so it just sort of inspired me to really think about this way pervasively across all of biology.
0: So your most recent research is taking a close look at the Chinese money plant. And this is a house plant that I'm sure a lot of people are familiar with. Did this research start with you sort of just looking across the room and seeing a house plant and wondering, well, what can I learn about this organism and its patterns that are inside of its leaves?
1: I mean, it was similar to that. Actually, what happened was I had a high school intern who came to me, and we were like trying to come up with some project for him. His name was Elijah Blum in Long Island. And, we would worked a little bit on, the architectures of plants, how they branch, how they sort of find sunlight and so on. And one day he came to my office, and he was taking care of his friend's Chinese money plant who was out of town. And he showed me a picture of the leaf, and he held it up so that we could see it clearly. And what I saw were these veins that were forming on the leaf. And then in sort of kind of in the middle of the veins, there were a bunch of these dots. And immediately, as a computer scientist, I looked at the relationship between those dots and the lines or the veins, and I was like, oh, this is a Voronoi diagram. Holy crap. And he wasn't sure what that was, but we started talking about it and I explained it, and I'm like, well, how the heck can this? Well, so there were two questions. I'm like, one first is, why does this plant need to form a Voronoi diagram? Second, is it really a Voronoi diagram? And I guess the third is, okay, well, if it is and it's doing it, then how the heck is it doing it?
0: And
1: Shortly
0: Saket,
1: after.
0: do you mind if I ask what a Voronoi diagram is? I've never heard of the word before.
1: Okay, you actually have it's used all the time, although it's not a very well-known concept. So here's the analogy. Let's say that you had a town with a bunch of schools in that town. And now what you needed to do was to divide the town up into districts where, and everyone in a certain district would be assigned to the school that's in that district. Okay, and so what you basically need to do, polling districts is similar. You have polling locations, and then you need to assign people to go, where is their polling location? And one property that you would like to have is that, anybody who's assigned to a certain poll lives closer to that polling station than any of the other polling stations that are out there, right? You just want to get to school or get to the polling places as efficiently as possible. So what a Voronoi diagram is, a division or a tessellation of space that has this property, that everyone who lives in a school district is closer to that school than any other school. And it forms these kind of very natural like divisions of space that look sort of like giraffe skin patterns and other kinds of patterns like that that appear in nature. But the difference in this case was that, unlike a giraffe skin pattern where you have the sort of the boundaries of where the schools are, you don't have the location of the school, right? There's no like dot somewhere in the middle of every skin patch that corresponds to the location of the school. But in this Chinese money plant, we had both, the veins, which were the edges of these boundaries, as well as like these dots, which ended up being these structures called hydatodes. They're important for like guttation on the plant to do gas exchange and so forth. They were visible to us, and so we could actually like do mathematical tests to be like, hey, is this really a Voronoi diagram? And that's sort of what got us going.
0: Now, this has me thinking of the golden ratio, which I'm familiar with. Is there something related here with the golden ratio?
1: Forth, they were visible to us, and so we could actually forth, they were visible to us, and so we could actually like do mathematical tests to be like, hey, is this really a Voronoi diagram? And that's sort of what got us going.
0: Now, this has me thinking of the golden ratio, which I'm familiar with. Is there something related here with the golden ratio?
1: No, not formally. I mean, the golden ratio has been super attractive in terms of looking at leaf distributions and phyllotaxis and how plants put out different leaves. But here we're just looking at a single leaf and how the venation patterns on that leaf are formed. And just to give you a little bit of history of this problem, I mean, so people have been fascinated with vein structures on plants for centuries, and going back to perhaps even some of the classics like Mandelbrot and Da Vinci and so forth. They were looking at these things, and there's been a lot of mathematical models of it now, but a lot of them produce what are called tree-like structures. So these are veins that are open-ended. They look sort of like tree, like branching tree-like structures. But the ones that we saw on this plant were actually closed loops. So they actually formed, closed polygons that surrounded these schools, so to speak. And despite their prevalence in nature, there weren't any good mathematical models of how you would form these sorts of loopy structures. So it sort of connected a lot of open questions for us in a rather coincidental observation.
0: This is fascinating to me because it shows that the plant is able to design itself, it's programmed to, in its own genetics, to build the most efficient structures possible, right? So there's these sort of these dots, these schools, as you put it, and then the vein patterns around it. You don't have like an irregularly shaped one, or one is really big and another one is super small, and the boundaries on this one are all out of whack. And then it also makes me think of, I sort of just take the shape of cells and looking, I remember looking at the onion skin under the microscope in sixth grade. And you sort of just take all that for granted and think, oh, well, that's just, how it lined up, and that the cell is made by the plant, and that's that. But this says that, plants are really programmed, or at least the Chinese money plant is programmed to be efficient in its design.
1: Absolutely. And I think it's something that we, going back to slime molds and all, is that these systems have been evolving for many years, for millions of years, and have been trying to solve problems better. And by better, it could be mean more robustly, more flexibly, more efficiently. But they've had all this time to come up with these really ingenious solutions so that they can, survive on less resources or survive longer and deal better with competition and so forth. And so it's remarkable that long before we even knew what a Voronoi, humans even knew what a Voronoi diagram was, these plants were basically building them.
0: Have you encountered these diagrams and Voronoi patterns in other plants?
1: As far as I know, this is the first one that we've discovered that discussed the actual venation patterns on plants. People have looked at sort of other higher level ones where they've looked at, so if you look up on a tree canopy looking down, like in a forest, you see all these, these trans, these, sorry, these plants that are, have some coverage of certain space looking down. And those things tend to form these structures that look Voronoi diagram like. But, again, the sort of the centers or the dots are not really there. And so I think this is the first one that we found that's really compelling with both the dots and the boundaries in the venation system.
0: So bringing it back in the connection to math and computer science, how do you think understanding plants in this case can help us solve problems when we're tinkering around in, in computers, not just in looking at plants under a microscope, or even just taking a look at photos of leaves?
1: Yeah, so one of the interesting things about as we were making these observations, we ended up teaming up with Prashemic, who's also a co-author and sort of a guru on plant development, in particular these models of how veins form. And when we showed this to him, he was like completely fascinated because, he saw a path towards answering this question of how these loopy veins could be forming. And B is it was strange because it departed from a lot of the more traditional models of how these veins form. And the paper discusses all those. I'm happy to get into it if you would like. But one of the things I think we can learn from this is that the typical algorithms for Voronoi diagrams, it requires that you be able to measure distances, right? I mean, it's the basis of how we decide where to put the boundaries. This place is closer to X than Y, so let's put the boundary closer to X. But plants don't have any like rulers, right? They're not going out there and making these measurements and, making these like global decisions about where these boundaries should be, right? It's much more like the slime mold, very bottom up. And it's just, right, these structures are just arising organically. And in our case, what essentially happens is that you have these waves of auxin, and auxin's a plant hormone that's very commonly used for patterning different structures. And the algorithm ended up being very simple conceptually. It's basically These dots are what are called auxin sources, and when they form, they start this wave of propagating auxin that moves in all directions away from it. So sort of like when you put rocks in a pond, you'll see these waves starting to emanate outwards. Now imagine you have a ton of these rocks and you drop all the rocks roughly at the same time. Then where these waves start colliding with one another are the locations where these boundaries are. And you can sort of see conceptually that if two waves start from two rocks at the same point, the place where they're going to intersect is roughly equidistant in between the two rocks. And so that's essentially what the plan is doing. It's just doing this very simple wave-like mechanism. And then, where the waves collide, it sort of forms a vein. And it ended up being a very elegant way to solve an otherwise complicated and a very complicated problem.
0: Saket Navlaka is an associate professor at Cold Spring Harbor Laboratory on Long Island. His research is published in Nature Communications. This is the best of our knowledge. I'm Lucas Willard.

0: what's under your feet may amaze you. Scientists say a dense network of underground fungal fibers placed end-to-end would stretch for 68 quadrillion miles, an unfathomable number. To learn more about the seemingly unmeasurable network of fungal threads that helps feed plants and sequester carbon, the best of our knowledge is Madeline Reynolds spoke with Corentin Bissot, a postdoc at the European Molecular Biology Lab.
1: There is one thing you can measure, indeed, basically in a pinch of soil, which is the total length of filaments. Those filaments are called hyphae. It's a bit of a technical word, but basically you have to imagine a very long and thin tube. You can see it under a microscope. So what people have been doing for years, actually, is go to a place, take a pinch of soil, put it under a microscope, and count the total length of hyphae, so of filaments. And once they've done that, they reported where they took this sample and how many meters they found, basically. What we did together with Justin and all the others, authors of the paper, is that we collected all these reports. We looked at where these samples were taken from, and then we tried to see what could predict in a given place the amount of filaments there could be. And we based that on multiple information you can get.
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6: ABC News, I'm Brian Clark. It wasn't just fireworks lighting up the July 4th sky, but lightning and severe weather had an impact on celebrations, says ABC's Morgan Norwood.
7: In Oklahoma, lightning making an appearance during Lawson's City Fireworks Show.
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7: Thousands attending the Great American State Fair in Washington, D.C. around the National Mall, ordered to evacuate as stormy weather approached. People taking shelter in nearby federal buildings and museums.
6: That forced a delay of President Trump's speech. He did not take the stage until about 11 o'clock Washington time, when he praised the country but also added several political items in his address. The weather was deadly in Kendall County, Illinois, where a tree fell on an RV during a storm, killing one person. Charlie Kirk's family is scheduled to face his alleged killer this week in court. A five-day hearing is set to begin tomorrow to determine if Tyler Robinson will stand trial for Kirk's killing last September. This is ABC News. There was a major milestone this weekend at the happiest place on earth.
9: When 8-year-old Andres Robles and his parents arrived at Disneyland from Arizona this weekend, they had no idea Andres would be the honorary 1 billionth guest at the park. Andres pulling a rope to reveal the new 1 billion population sign inside Disneyland. His parents saying,
10: "Never came to our mind that this could happen, you know."
9: Then the family was escorted to the Main Street train station, where Mickey Mouse joined them, and they got a VIP tour guide for the day in Disneyland, including a tour of Walt Disney's private apartment. Disney is a parent company of ABC News. Alex Stone, ABC News, Los Angeles.
6: Another July 4th tradition continued.
11: Count it down with me from 5.
6: The Nathan's Famous Hot Dog Eating Contest in New York City saw two familiar winners. Joey Chestnut won for the 18th time. Mickey Sudo won the women's belt for the 12th time. Brian Clark, ABC News.
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10: From the Platte Valley Bank Weather Center, I'm meteorologist Derek Height. Ample sunshine expected today, with daytime highs approaching 97. Winds out of the southeast, 8 to 15 miles an hour. Mainly clear skies tonight, lows dip down to about 65. Slight chance of thunderstorms tomorrow, high temperatures reach up to 97, mainly sunny skies. Right now, it's 61 degrees.
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12: Pleased to welcome Louis Castriotta, the founder of Leg Up Farm, to this show. Leg Up Farm is incredible what they do, and wait till you hear about this mission-driven, innovative way to treat children who have been diagnosed with various conditions that make them developmentally disabled, including his daughter Brooke, who when she was one was diagnosed with a condition that affects cognitive and motor development. So that set Louis on the path of figuring out what could he do to make her life better, and he has now made so many families' lives better. Louis, thank you so much for joining us here on the show.
13: Thank you for having me.
12: So let's talk about what you found out about Brooke when she was one and there were some problems. What was it that, and I know some of it was on the autism spectrum. Tell us about that.
13: Yeah, so she just wasn't hitting milestones and we were concerned, and we ended up going to, in the area where we live, we're very fortunate that we have amazing medical institutions around us. And we went to Kennedy Krieger Institute in Baltimore and basically left there a little crushed and with a big list of things that we needed to do for Brooke to help her to be able to reach her full potential. She has mitochondrial disease, which kind of presents differently with different people. And she also has an autism spectrum diagnosis. But what that means in reality is she needed help with her speech. She needed help with her gait, understanding where her legs were, her balance, all kinds of different things. And the reality is we came back with this big list of instructions from Baltimore. We're completely overwhelmed with, we need physical therapy and occupational therapy and speech therapy. And we wanted, obviously, isn't there just a pill or something out there that's going to fix all this and find this diagnosis that we can just, there's a cure for it. And it just didn't happen. And I felt like, you know, there are a lot of families that while you're searching for answers, you can be doing something every day to be helping your child to move forward, to have a better life and to set them up for success. And that's kind of Leg Up Farm was born out of that idea of let's do something today that makes an impact in their life and also something that is fun and enjoyable.
12: And you know, it's Leg Up Farm is not just, oh, Leg Up Farm. It's so many acres. It's therapy. It's everything under one roof. What you're talking about, where you just, where could you go? All these different doctors, all these different things, but getting there was not easy.
13: Yeah. I mean, we have four children. So Leg Up Farm was also created to support the entire family. You're running to, you know, doctor's visits three different times a week. You're going to different locations. And the vision of Leg Up Farm is really how can we support that whole family going through that? Because we experienced our children crying. I don't want to be in another waiting room and I just want to stay home and play and like all of these different things. And the vision behind Leg Up Farm is really how can we support the entire family? How could we even give parents a few minutes of peace back for them while their child's in therapy? So Leg Up Farm is just this really amazing, beautiful place with therapy gardens outside that can be used in therapy. But also if mom or dad just need to stare into the sunset and sit by the koi pond and just have a breath, they can do that too. Or their other children can play on the playground, take a hike, do homework. So it's not now this thing that the family has to go through that is taxing. Everybody loves to come to Leg Up Farm for their own reason. And it supports the whole family unit going through this challenge in their life.
12: And so for you, when you had that idea, and as you said, you're supporting your family, and I mean, what a brilliant idea, but you have the concept, you start coming up with this vision, but it wasn't so easy to get the money to raise it all up and figure it out. That was a big journey.
13: Yeah, part of the thing was everybody said, wow, this is the most amazing thing ever, but you're never going to open. So because it was such a big dream, such a big vision of bringing all these things together under one roof. It actually, I started working on it when Brooke was a year old and she was 14 when she walked through the door. It took 13 years to get it open, but it was magnificent when it opened. This gigantic building full of all these child-friendly things on 18 acres with horses and hiking trails and gardens and all these just phenomenal things. So
12: what has it meant for Brooke?
13: So for Brooke, and I think all the children that go to Leg Up Farm, you know, they're limited in social interaction. They're limited in recreational things that they can do. And, you know, we try to look at the whole child and the whole family, and Leg Up Farm just delivers this experience that we touch on physical health, social health, mental health, recreation, like all of these things are happening in this environment where you don't realize that all of these things are helping to improve your life.
12: Yeah. And you know, it's interesting. And you know, you talk about she was 14 when that became the reality, but it was magnificent once that happened. So in between, you still had to do the hustle bustle of your family saying, the other kids saying, I'm tired of the waiting rooms and everything, while you're working on that, trying to make this dream become a reality and get her the help she needs along the way. And then finally, boom, you got it, right? It had to be an incredible moment.
13: It was absolutely incredible. And I can tell you that today, it's even more incredible to me. I get goosebumps even just thinking about this. Like a week ago, one of the kids that was about 5 years old, that when we first opened, that was coming to Leg Up Farm, showed up at Leg Up Farm about a week ago as this like just brilliant, thriving young man that wanted to tell his story about how Leg Up Farm helped him. So it was cool at that moment, but it's even better now when a grandparent calls and says, my child went to college because of the things that you did at Leg Up Farm. Like, that is so amazing.
12: What was to get something like that, to have that feedback, to see it and see how far it's come? What was it like getting the right therapist, doing the things that you need to do to pull that part of it? You have the land, you develop that, you get the donations, you get the grants, you get the things that you need, and you're moving along and you're making this become a reality. But the other part of this is getting the right people in place.
13: Yeah. And it's a challenge because a lot of medical institutions now approach like getting staff through contracts and people move around. And I wanted people to be really committed to Leg Up Farm. So everybody that works at Leg Up Farm, they're all employees. We have an amazing volunteer group that helps support us. But, you know, it was funny at the beginning with Leg Up Farm. It's such a unique concept. And the whole idea is, we wrap therapy around what's fun for the child.
12: Next, as we continue our conversation with Louis Castriotta, our special guest, pushing back against change and resisting innovation. That's part of the battle he was fighting. That's coming up around the bend.
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1: And we're back with our special guest, Louis Castriotta. And Louis, your vision was to make therapy completely innovative and different and really have the child steer the therapy, what happens, where it could be that much more comfortable for them. And it makes sense when you think about traditionally what happens with therapy and the rooms that they're in, right?
2: It's not providing therapy in a 10 by 10 room with a table. The thing that happens at Leg Up Farm is we have all these amazing spaces, whether it be gardens. We have a town inside Leg Up Farm called Matthews Town, and there are bikes and a gas pump and all these cool facades and street signs and all of these wonderful things. Well, the whole idea is the child is steering where that therapy happens. If they love the fire station, that therapist will build the therapy plan around the fire station and something that's fun for them. So you take something as adults, if we have to go through therapy, we don't want to go, and we know the benefit for us. You know, if you have a knee replacement or something happen and you have to go to physical therapy, you dread going to physical therapy every day. Children are not looking 10 years down the road thinking, if I go to Leg Up Farm, I'm going to, you know, this is really going to help me in the future. So the idea is at Leg Up Farm, they don't even realize they're in therapy because they're playing in this space that they absolutely love. And while they're doing that, the therapist is wrapping the goals around something that they love doing and they're improving. And that's kind of the whole idea behind Leg Up Farm. Well, this was such a unique concept at the beginning. The therapists, it was so unique to them that it was challenging to kind of get that first staff understanding that model because it was so different from what they were taught in school.
1: Yeah. And, you know, I'm sitting here thinking and processing that. And now you've had thousands of kids who have gone through, and are they, you know, how do you determine what kids are right for the program? How, I would imagine there's obviously there's a process there, because what an incredible leg up, so to speak, is a perfect name. Yeah. For all of them. So autism, there's all different ranges and there's other things that, that kids are dealing with. And it's not one umbrella, is it?
2: Yeah. So this was like another vision at the beginning of Leg Up Farm. It was the idea that instead of becoming a center for one challenge, you know, a child with autism, and that's all we're going to do. The idea was to bring everything together under one roof, that we could create the right plan for each child, that all of our therapists would be working together to create that plan that helped that child achieve their goals and move forward in a way that is customized and best for them. So by offering therapeutic horseback riding and, you know, all these cool spaces outside and a therapy pool and all this stuff, we really could customize what's best for that child. So we have children that have very high abilities and they're struggling in one area. We can create a program specific to that child. And we may have somebody that has really severe, challenging issues, and we create a program for that child. So that's another thing that makes Leg Up Farm unique, is that by offering so many things under one roof, we create a customized program that is beneficial to each individual.
1: Oh, yeah. And I can imagine it's word of mouth and parents that get in and they're seeing the progress of their child. There's nothing more rewarding than that. So for the parents, you've probably gotten amazing feedback.
2: Yeah. And one thing I've always talked to our staff about is just creating this culture of support. Sometimes a parent walks in frustrated. It has nothing to do with us. It's just the stress of the day. And we try to help, you know, support them through that. One of the things of the culture of Leg Up Farm is that we're just there for the family, that we can support them and we can listen. And sometimes that's all that they need, is somebody to listen that understands like the day that they had, and to encourage them that it's going to be better tomorrow.
1: Yeah. And that's the thing that often is missing, as you know. I mean, you wrote a book about it too. So tell us what in the book, Leg Up, The Courage to Dream. And you obviously do this on stage. You do it for different people, I'm sure, because in the speaking business, which I totally get as well. What's that been like to be able to share that and then have people share with you what's happening with them?
2: Yeah, I mean, the idea, I think sometimes we make things too complicated. So if I want to lose 10 pounds, I'm researching apps and getting 100 different recipes. And, I need a trainer and I have to go to the gym. And like, I'm overwhelmed even in those 100 things, right? But the reality is, if I picked one big thing and made that change, I would accomplish my goal. So for me, if I just eliminated potato chips and I ate some hummus and carrots on a daily basis, I would probably lose 10 pounds and I wouldn't have to change anything else in my life. So the idea really is about, what is the one big thing that makes impact versus getting frustrated in evaluating 100 apps that can help me. And that's really what the idea with Leg Up Farm was, to focus on the one big thing and then step back and say, how do we get there? And I think what helped me honestly was I didn't know what I couldn't do in the medical field. Like when I would talk to doctors and they would say, this is great, but you'll never open. I didn't know what wasn't possible. So it became a big running joke when Leg Up Farm opened, when people would say, we don't do it that way in the medical field, or we don't do it that way with occupational therapy. And I'm like, we need to remove that vocabulary from our thought process, because

0: that will make significant impact. And the reality is, we're all going to make mistakes along the way. And you've got to forgive yourself for whatever that mistake was and look at it as a learning experience and move on, and continue forward. And, Leg Up Farm is that idea. I mean, it was 13 years of perseverance, of continuing forward. I would work on one thing for a year. Nothing would happen, and all of a sudden, three things would happen in the same day. And it was just that idea of continuing to stay focused on what is that big thing that can help all of these families. But then within that, we step back and work on the next big thing that can keep that vision moving forward.
1: Louis Castriotta and I will meet you on the flip with more on his vision for this innovative concept.
2: Stay inspired. Stay tuned to Amazing Americans.
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4: From the Platte Valley Bank Weather Center, I'm meteorologist Derek Height. Ample sunshine expected today, with daytime highs approaching 97. Winds out of the southeast, 8 to 15 miles an hour. Mainly clear skies tonight. Lows dip down to about 65. Slight chance of thunderstorms tomorrow. High temperatures reach up to 97. Mainly sunny skies. Currently 61.
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6: We're back with Louis Castriata on the show. Louis, how tough was it to really make people understand your vision?
7: It was such a unique concept. So the community that I lived in, I always make a joke that, you know, something that's happening on the West Coast ends up happening in York County, Pennsylvania, about 10 years later. So to create one of the most innovative therapy centers in the country in this community, it was just foreign to everyone to look at the world this way. And even after we opened, it was fun. It would be funny. Somebody would call me that would want to take a tour of Leg Up Farm. And they would say, you know, do I need to wear boots? Should I put jeans on? You know, like they just had no idea. And then they show up. And they're like, oh, I understand now why you laughed at me when I said that, because it's just such a spectacular place. I mean, even the barn and the indoor riding arena, it's all spectacular. I just wanted to do everything the right way for the families. And that's part of the reason it took as long as it did. But I didn't want to sacrifice, you know, they have enough challenge in their lives that I just wanted this to be a spectacular place that for them, they just looked forward to every visit to Leg Up Farm.
6: Yeah. And it's spread to other things too, as well. I mean, you've got a farmer's market. What was the genesis for that? Cause you thought, hey, healthier food, the whole thing, get it you know, from farm to table kind of thing.
7: Yeah. So the idea is really, again, kind of looking at the whole family. I'm a big believer that the way we eat, you know, impacts how we feel, how our body functions. So if we can do all these things right at Leg Up Farm, looking at physical health and emotional and social health and all these things, let's add the food component in, because a lot of children are on special diets and it's hard to find, it was hard to find that food in our community. And, you know, it's funny to me now, we're all focused on removing chemicals from our diet and food coloring and preservatives and all these things. Well, when we opened Leg Up Farmers Market 10 years ago, it was like that from day one, that you don't have to worry about any of those things being in any of the food. And we make sure that we cater to all these special diets that children could be on, where they're keto or the Mediterranean diet or you know, like all these different things. We're all very unique. And, you know, our diet, each one of us, the things we eat, it's different in how it impacts us. So there's not like a one size fits all. So it was important to remove all the chemicals from the food, all the bad stuff, and then make everything available that works for you.
6: Yeah. And you have an even bigger vision, believe it or not, people that are listening to this, if you're already blown away by what Louis's done, you'd like to see this in other communities.
7: Yeah. I mean, like, the real big vision here is to share all of this and these ideas and inspire other communities across the country to do similar things, and even inspire them to take action to help someone else. If you don't have a special needs child in your life, I'd like to inspire them to look at the world differently. And I always talk about people and their special gifts. We each have special gifts, and your gift may be making the most amazing chocolate cake ever that will lift up a neighbor or a friend in a time of need. And I just want to encourage people to share their gifts with the people in their communities.
6: When you were going through these, you know, these mini battles and focusing, and you look at the 13 years and you had that vision in your mind, did it blow you away once it all started to happen, meaning to see the reality of that after that length of time and how beautiful? And as you're talking about with the horses, with the way the barn is and people not even knowing what to expect. I mean, do you have to sometimes pinch yourself and say, yeah, this is yeah. Even bigger.
7: Yeah. I mean, you have a vision of what it could be. The reality is it's so much better in real life. Mm-hmm. You know, when you kind of watch the children, you know, freely moving around the space and, you know, because another thing that happens in therapy, you know, children a lot of times go into a 10 by 10 room on their own and they don't have a lot of social interaction. Well, the cool thing about Leg Up Farm is they're making friends when they're in therapy because of the gardens and because of the outdoor playground and because of Matthewstown and all these spaces, they're interacting with other children while they're, you know, in therapy, and they're building upon one another's skills. We have this really cool crosswalk with a stoplight inside Leg Up Farm. So one child could be on a bike and another child could be learning what signals are on the crosswalk where they should walk across the street, essentially. So there we find ways that they can also interact with other kids and create friendships.
6: Yeah. Were there, I mean, and that would be something that I think you might expect that would happen, because you understand from Brooke and the things that you deal with as far as socially, how do you make friends? How are you around other kids? So that's brilliant that happened. Were there some unexpected, aha, I can't believe this, I didn't even think about that this was going to create that kind of environment moments for you?
7: When a child spoke for the first time on the back of a horse at 6 years of age, that was incredible. Once I brought our staff in and they kind of understood this kind of big picture vision, then they started to add on and make it bigger and be inspired by all of these things. So I would get a space started in Matthewstown, for example. We had this cool space, you know, in my mind, Lowe's built a space inside Matthewstown. But once our therapist kind of saw that coming, I got it so far, and then all of a sudden they're adding on, they're putting safety goggles on the kids, a tool belt, and they're hammering plastic nails into styrofoam, and they're doing all these cool things that, you know, it's just a matter of kind of getting them started, and then all of a sudden it begins to blossom. The same thing happened in our equestrian program. They started a horse show team, and they started taking kids out to horse shows. It was like a rodeo roundup. I mean, getting everybody dressed and all these horses and different tack changes and volunteers and sidewalkers, but so impactful when you don't think your child could ever do anything like that in an organized sport. And then all of a sudden they're out being judged in a ring with sidewalkers and all dressed up. It's so cool.
6: Well, I bet there's a lot of those super, super special moments. The other thing that you might not have realized is that just the impact that it's making outside of York and more people finding out about it. Of course, you're speaking and the book and all of that helps. But tell everybody about this movie that's in the background that's going to happen. Wow.
7: Yeah, so like everything else, I was like, wouldn't this be cool to be made into a movie someday so that we could inspire people across the country? The producer that took on the project joked that he hoped that the movie would be made in a shorter time than it took for Leg Up Farm to open. So,
6: more on the movie when we come back with Louis Castriana.
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Listen closely. You can hear it in the laughter of families, in the pride of a hard day's work, in the quiet moments that remind us where we come from. For 250 years, America has been built one story at a time. Different voices, shared dreams, all woven into something bigger than ourselves. Today, we honor the past and look ahead with hope. 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

0: This is Amazing Americans with Kate Delaney.
1: We're back with Louis Castriata. Louis, we keep talking about the 13 years. Even on the movie set, they poked fun at you, didn't they?
2: That was kind of the running joke on the set when they actually shot the movie. But yeah, so it's super exciting to take this vision of showing people how we can take something challenging in our lives and do something good for everybody in our community. And that is what the movie's all about. I hope to inspire people to do good things in their community. A lot of fun stars. Jeremy John Wells is playing me in the movie. Heather Graham is playing my wife in the movie. Kevin Nealon is playing my father in the movie, and he brings some really fun, you know, humor as always to a tough subject. Matt Walsh is kind of playing the villain as always with the township supervisors and the county and everybody who are like, you're trying to put a medical facility into a farm. You really want to do that? We don't have rules for that, you know? And then, you know, so it's interesting the things that you have to overcome. Like, who would have guessed that you'd have issues with, you know, all of the zoning and everything? You're just trying to do something good for everybody. And they're like, well, we don't have rules to put a medical facility into a farm. And we don't know how you have office space and horses. And like, it was challenging, you know, from a fire safety perspective, like all kinds of different things that you never realized by bringing all of those things together under one roof.
1: Boy, I bet. Yeah.
2: But the movie's going to, you know, touch on, you know, some of those fun challenges. The interesting thing is, like, every person that gave me a hard time during the process of creating Leg Up Farm really came back and said, I'm so sorry. Because even neighbors came to the township meetings and, you know, planning meetings like, what are you doing? This is a farming community. Like, you know, what are you trying to build here? And now they all love it. They just love the families and love what's happening at Leg Up Farm. But it's showing kind of that challenge of this giant vision and rallying the community to create something that supports all of us.
1: Yeah, and it shows you how people are resistant to change and things they're not familiar with.
2: Yeah, absolutely. And I don't know how I would have reacted, you know, if somebody wanted to build that across the street. I would have probably had, you know, similar concerns. And on top of the fact that it was so unique to take this medical facility and drop it into a farm environment that, you know, they just didn't know what to think.
1: Yeah. What about the medical profession? I mean, I would think, boy, this would be something I'd be writing papers. If I'm one of the therapists, I'd be telling a lot of people about those success stories and just working in these unique spaces and what that can do to help the child you're working with.
2: Yeah, absolutely. I mean, it just to kind of circle back to that idea, you know, therapy's hard and, you know, a lot of these children are going to therapy 3 times a week, 4 times a week, and it gets old really fast. But by doing it in these unique environments, like it's pleasurable, they're making progress. They don't even realize it. And I always joke now, before Leg Up Farm, kids would cry and siblings would cry because they didn't want to go. And now they're crying because they don't want to leave Leg Up Farm after they get there. So

0: So it's a different kind of problem, but it's a good problem.
1: It's a good problem. How about your family? I mean, they went through this whole thing with you. How about the other kids? And you know, we talked about Brooke, but what about the other kids and your wife?
0: I couldn't have done this without my wife, because she allowed me, the time when we're running to sports practices and doctors and things at school. She allowed me the time to be able to chase this dream for Brooke. We were partners in this, and we each had, our different jobs to be able to make it a success. I couldn't have done it without her. All of my kids helped in different ways along the way. Handing out flyers and working at bake sales and everything you could imagine, they all did along the way. We were donated the land. Even the land donor had to stick with me for 10 years. I mean, she donated the land, and then it was 10 more years until we opened. So even she had to stick with me. So I would have neighbors then, coming over to help me weed whack and, just do things to kind of, because we had this sign up, I still laugh about it. We had this sign up when the land was donated that said Leg Up Farm coming soon. Well, that, was another 10 years. And I learned my lesson pretty quickly. At the beginning, I would print on the brochures, opening in 2003, opening in 2004, opening in 2005. Eventually, I stopped printing the opening date, on our, all of our materials.
1: Right, I love that coming soon. Do you have that frame somewhere or put out the
0: I'm pretty sure that may make an appearance in the movie somewhere, that coming soon.
1: Yeah, coming soon. Well, and I didn't even ask you this, but the actors you mentioned, really super famous. I'm sure your wife likes the fact that Heather Graham is playing her. How about you? How do you feel about the characters?
0: Amazing. I mean, absolutely amazing. My wife actually got to double for Heather Graham and do some of the horseback riding. So we had a lot of fun with that. All of my kids are going to make like a, 2 second cameo appearance, somewhere in the movie. My appearance is, was shot at about 3 in the morning. Because it was the last scene of the day, and I was so tired at the time. My only job in the scene was to lift up a chair and put it up on a table in the coffee shop, and I could not remember even how to do that at 3 in the morning. So I have great respect for the movie making process after experiencing that. It was so cool. And it felt overwhelming to me because they would take an entire city and move the entire thing to the next location the next morning overnight. Like, all these trailers for electric and wardrobe and for the stars and to feed everybody and everything. They would build a city, and then magically the next day it would be somewhere else. So it was organized chaos, but a whole lot of fun.
1: Yeah, and for you, because you were there and because everybody got to experience it in your family in some way, I mean, wow, when this comes out, can you just imagine it amplifies that even more, that message?
0: Yeah, absolutely. And the stars that I just thought it was so neat. Every one of them took the time to come to Leg Up Farm and
1: Wow.
0: spend hours there and learn
1: Wow.
0: about what happened. And this comment really will stick with me forever. But one of them said, when you're making a movie, when you go to the actual place that the movie is about, you just don't know what to expect. And sometimes the script is more impressive than what the movie's about. And the comment was, it's way better than I ever expected it to be. And
1: Oh, wow.
0: I was pretty blown away by that comment.
1: Yeah.
0: That, they thought the script was big, but when they actually visited to see what we did, they were like, wow, this is just unbelievable.
1: So I would say, my saying is dream big and then multiply it. And you are a shining example of that. And what an inspiration. Thank you so much for coming on the show. If people want to learn more about you, Louis, how can they do that?
0: Legupfarm.org. And they can get all the details about Leg Up Farm and Able Services and Leg Up Farmers Market and maybe do something great in their community.
1: I love it. Thank you so much for coming on.
0: Thank you very much.
1: I'm Kate Delaney. We'll be back next weekend with another inspiring story. Until then, friends, make it count.
2: Thank you for joining us for another awesome episode of Amazing Americans. Be sure to join us right here at the same time next week for more great stories on Amazing Americans.
3: 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I just want to warn you, traffic is tough out there.
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9: ABC News, I'm Brian Clark. It's been a holiday weekend of extremes as temperature records fell in a number of eastern cities on Saturday. And today, tens of millions of people begin the trip home, says ABC's Alex Perchet.
10: By Monday, TSA expects it will have screened some 19 million passengers. And when we talk broadly about travel, AAA is estimating more than 72 million Americans are traveling at least 50 miles from home through this weekend, which is a record.
9: 4th of July celebrations were not without a hitch. A fire broke out on New York's Brooklyn Bridge after the New York City fireworks show. 4 people were hurt in a fireworks explosion that engulfed a car in Chino, California. The weather delayed President Trump's remarks on the National Mall. He heads to a NATO summit later this week in Turkey. He has criticized the alliance, and today Russia's foreign minister says the military action is a real war because Western countries are helping Ukraine target Russia. This is ABC News. The husband of former House Speaker Nancy Pelosi is facing hit-and-run charges in California.
11: Napa County Sheriff's investigators say a 911 caller reported a brown convertible hit an unoccupied parked car in Yountville on Friday. The parked car had major rear-end damage. The caller said the driver briefly stopped and then drove away. Later, the California Highway Patrol found a brown convertible disabled with damage. The driver was 86-year-old Paul Pelosi. Napa County deputies say Pelosi admitted he hit something, but he didn't know what it was, so he kept driving. He had no alcohol in his body, and DUI has been ruled out. Pelosi was not arrested, but he is suspected of misdemeanor hit and run. Alex Stone, ABC News.
9: Morocco and France became the first countries to reach the quarterfinals of the World Cup, and there are 2 more round of 16 games today. It's Brazil and Norway meeting in New Jersey. Mexico hosts England in Mexico City. I'm Brian Clark, ABC News.
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17: From the Platte Valley Bank Weather Center, I'm meteorologist Derek Height. Ample sunshine expected today, with daytime highs approaching 97. Winds out of the southeast, 8 to 15 miles an hour. Mainly clear skies tonight. Lows dip down to about 65. Slight chance of thunderstorms tomorrow. High temperatures reach up to 97. Mainly sunny skies. Right now, 67.
18: And our skies are mostly sunny this morning. We have a relative humidity standing at 75%, and a barometer steady at 30.12, and no wind at the present time. The high temperature in Scottsbluff yesterday on the 4th of July was 91 degrees. The average high for this state is 90, with a record high for today recorded in two separate years, recorded in both 1936 and tied in 1989. That was 108 degrees. The average overnight low is 58 degrees. The record low for today, recorded in 1898, was 35 degrees. Sun sets this evening at 8:32, and sunrise tomorrow is at 5:26. Yesterday, the peak wind from the east at 29 miles an hour. Looking at some area temperatures this morning, Alliance now at 53, Chadron 56. In Kimball, 57 degrees, North Platte at 60, McCook at 64. And in Valentine, 60, Broken Bow at 59, Grand Island now at 62. Other regional temperatures include in Wyoming at Laramie, now 50 degrees, Cheyenne at 54, Torrington 61, Pine Bluffs at 54, in Rock Springs 56, Evanston 55, in Douglas, 57, Casper, now at 61. Again, here in Scotts Bluff, the barometric pressure is steady at 30.12, the humidity at 75%. We have no wind, and with a clear sky, now 67 degrees at KNEB.
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18: Now 67 degrees in Scotts Bluff. At 8 minutes past seven. And time for a look at the morning news headlines. Firefighters in extreme northwest Nebraska have made major progress on the Log Road fire that's burning about 18 miles to the east-northeast of Harrison. Yesterday's update from the Nebraska Emergency Management Agency has 81% containment listed, with the acreage burned remaining steady at 1,526 acres. Firefighters continue to monitor conditions and address interior hotspots as needed. Command of that fire is being transitioned from the Type 3 Incident Management Team from the state of Nebraska back to the local fire departments. The Nebraska Emergency Management Agency asks the public remain cautious around the fire area, with firefighting efforts still ongoing. The Nebraska Department of Water, Energy, and Environment State Revolving Fund is on the verge of crossing the $2 billion threshold in total water infrastructure commitments made across the state. The Environmental Quality Council's recent approval of the fiscal year 2027 Clean Water and Drinking Water Intended Use Plan opens the door for the program to reach the $2 billion goal. First established with the Clean Water SRF in 1988 and expanded with the Drinking Water SRF in 1997, the program took nearly 35 years to cross the $1 billion disbursement mark, that in 2022. Driven by additional federal funding from the Infrastructure Investment and Jobs Act, the program has been able to expand its reach to communities across the state at an accelerated pace. The work has resulted in nearly 160 Nebraska communities benefiting from SRF investments. Over the last 2 years alone, 55 projects across Nebraska received $287 million in assistance. The SRF team has risen to the occasion to develop plans for distributing these funds and has worked closely with communities across the state to ensure our drinking water remains safe and treated wastewater consistently meets federal standards, DWEE Director Jesse Bradley said. The newly approved IUP outlines a roadmap for at least 40 new infrastructure projects to initiate over the next two state fiscal years, backed by over $175 million in new funding assistance. Both SRF programs provide Nebraska communities with below-market loans, grants, and loan forgiveness to fund essential projects. Because the SRF operates as a revolving fund, repaid dollars continuously cycle back into the program. That mechanism ensures that communities can secure low interest rates, historically saving local ratepayers millions of dollars and preventing steep rate hikes, while preserving capital for future generations. Throughout the history of the program, more than 300 communities statewide have utilized the financial assistance. And in southeast Nebraska, Cooks Village Board submitted a state of emergency declaration to the State of Nebraska Emergency Management Agency yesterday. That comes after Friday's severe storms that rolled through the area. On Friday, the village of Cook was affected by a severe thunderstorm at just before 10 p.m. According to Johnson and Pawnee County's Emergency Management Agency, the storm had wind speeds of about 80 miles an hour. That storm caused damage to trees across the community and caused damage to several buildings and homes. Village officials encourage residents to submit any damages on the Johnson and Pawnee County Emergency Management Agency Damage Assessment Tool. A tree dump is open to the Village of Cook residents for any tree debris created by the storm. However, only tree branches are allowed in the dump. The Nebraska Department of Health and Human Services is in the process of lifting restrictions on soda and energy drinks after a recent ruling. Back in June, a U.S. district judge ruled that the federal government cannot block federally funded state-run SNAP benefits from being used to buy candy, soda, and other sugar drinks. 23 states, including Nebraska, had the restrictions in place or planned to enforce them. The restrictions for soda and energy drinks went into effect in Nebraska on January 1st, and restrictions on candy were set to take effect on November 1st. The department said it's working with SNAP retailers to remove restrictions on soda and energy drinks. Many retailers will require time to update their systems before those restrictions are lifted. KNEB News Time is 7:14.
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18: A Nebraska State Patrol plane was struck by a laser back on Tuesday, July 1st, and now two people have been arrested in connection with that laser strike. The State Patrol plane was on an air patrol above Lincoln when it was hit. Pointing a laser at an aircraft is extremely dangerous, said Lieutenant Justin Grint, commander of the NSP Aviation Support Unit. A laser strike can temporarily blind a pilot and at a minimum takes the pilot's attention away from flying the aircraft. Never point a laser at an aircraft. The State Patrol pilot contacted the Lincoln Police Department, saying the laser came from the area around Portia and Knox Streets in North Lincoln. When the Lincoln Police Department searched a car, they found methamphetamine. The driver, 43-year-old Elena Monez, and the passenger, 39-year-old Jade Ways, were arrested and charged with possession of a controlled substance. Monez was also charged with attempted assault on an officer in the second degree. According to a statement from the Nebraska State Patrol, pointing a laser at an aircraft is a federal crime. They state the investigation is ongoing and has been reported to the FAA. And now final touches are being made to the Fort Robinson State Park's new aquatic facility. This Fort Robinson State Park is ushering in what's sure to be among the most popular summertime attractions last week. The park introduced its new state-of-the-art aquatic facility with a soft open, and it's expected to be a busy place during Crawford's 4th of July celebration. After the rough start of the summer we've had, it's nice to have something so positive and exciting to talk about, said Nebraska Game and Parks Commission Regional Superintendent Mike Morava, with reference to the recent 40,000-acre South Fork fire that burned over some of the park. The facility will be a popular way for visitors of all ages to cool off and will serve as a real showcase for Western Nebraska. Located on the west side of the park's main complex, it won't be hard for visitors to find, rising about 40 feet above a 6-foot-deep zero-entry pool, is a 310-foot-long dual-track racing water slide. The new facility plays on Fort Robinson's Old West heritage, which features such as a small stagecoach slide, horseshoe bubblers for toddlers, and a spray feature modeled after one of the park's many longhorn cattle. A dump bucket resembles Fort Robinson's familiar water towers. A new bathhouse and shade features complete the design. The bathhouse's ranch-style architecture resembles a number of other historical buildings at the park. The new aquatic facility replaces a 46-year-old covered swimming pool that was in need of substantial repairs. The park attracts about 350,000 visitors each year, many of whom are taking part in family reunions. The aquatic facility is open daily, noon to 7 p.m. The entrance fee is $8 for adults, $6 for children, with season passes available. Vehicles entering Fort Robinson must have a Nebraska Park entry permit. The project was funded by the Land and Water Conservation Fund with matching dollars from the Nebraska Game and Parks Capital Maintenance Fund and the Robert Daugherty Foundation, and also an anonymous donor. And back in the eastern United States, emergency responders treated more than 100 people for heat-related illnesses back on Thursday at the Reading Railroad Outer Station in Muhlenberg, Pennsylvania, during an event for the tour of the Union Pacific Railroad's Big Boy steam locomotive. Thousands of people gathered at the station, that's about 5 miles north of Reading, to witness the arrival of Big Boy number 4014, the world's largest operating steam locomotive, as it's now making its first trip to the East Coast. Many had stood for hours on blacktop at the station to see the train, which arrived at 1:30 p.m., the train decorated for the nation's 250th anniversary. Temperatures there topped 100 degrees. Emergency services were called in from agencies in Berks, Montgomery, and Chester and Lancaster counties to assist people impacted by the weather. The 113-foot-long locomotive traveled to the Philadelphia region on the Norfolk Southern Rail Network along the Schuylkill River and stayed overnight in Abrams Yard in King of Prussia before departing Friday morning en route to the Navy Yard in South Philadelphia. The 4014 Big Boy Union Pacific locomotive home base is Cheyenne, Wyoming, and is scheduled to return there on July 29th. And that is a look at this morning's news from KNEB. It's 7:21.
0: 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The 105th Annual Oregon Trail Days in Gearing is July 9th through the 12th. 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
1: Ainsworth to Auburn. If it's happening outdoors, hey, we're going to talk about it right here on Outdoor Nebraska. Hello, everybody. I'm Hershey with your Nebraska Game and Parks, and I get to serve as your guide on our adventures into Nebraska's great out of doors. And I just want to welcome you in and say a happy 4th of July. The big Independence Weekend is upon us. It's the 250th. Shucks, folks, I still have a quarter from the bicentennial with the little drummer on the backside. We'll see. This is a big one, though. And I know a lot of folks have been building up to this weekend, so hopefully you're out there enjoying it with some friends and family and having a good time and being safe as well. So today, we're gonna do a little celebrating of our own. We're going to head to Nebraska's biggest lake to get the lowdown on what's taking place out there right now. And we're going to talk with one of our busy conservation officers to get a kind of a weekend update and some tips and ideas to see what they're out and about doing as well. So a few things we got to hit on here real quick. There's a few of us that will have that extended weekend thanks to the 4th of July being on a Saturday, so we might sneak out a little early on Friday if we haven't already. But there's quite a few of our Game and Park staff out there working within our state parks and making sure things are being safe. A conservation officer, some of our admin staff is going to be out and about as well. One thing I want everyone to check on, there are a few state recreation areas where fireworks may be allowed, very designated areas. You can find those spots on our website, outdoornebraska.gov. But keep in mind that local fire bans on fireworks and all that stuff precedes our spots. So you might want to check in on that and give a park a call to see if they're able to allow those or not. But in the back half of the show, we're gonna catch up with a conservation officer to see what they're up to as they celebrate 125 years of being here in Nebraska. But first, we head to the white sand beaches of Big Mac, or as some people call it by its formal name, Lake McConaughey. And we're going to do that with our own Tyler Francisco, who happens to be the Southwest Regional Park Supervisor. How are you doing today, Tyler?
2: Doing great. Thanks for having me, guys.
1: Well, appreciate it, and happy 4th of July and all that to you and your crew out there. Now, I'm not alone, Tyler. When I think of 4th of July and that big weekend, wherever it falls, Lake McConaughey is right at the top of the list for one of my go-to spots. What is the big draw of the big water out there during the Independence Weekend from year to year?
2: Tell you what, it's just a beautiful place to be. It's kind of like being at the beach right next to the ocean there. We've just got miles of sand, so you get all sorts of sand in your toes. Water is warming up out there. We're getting into the 70-degree range, so it's just a fantastic time to be out there on the sand, on the water, on the boat, fishing, just having a great time. So it's a big draw for a lot of areas that don't have this size of water and just plenty of area to go out and camp and have fun with family and friends.
1: I never thought about that, but that rings true. It's kind of like being on Nebraska's biggest, you know, shoreline, almost like at the, like you said, at the ocean. And us Nebraskans and our neighbors love that opportunity as it warms up to be near water. That's the truth. Before we go much further, though, I know, you know, we're still in drought, even despite some of the rain we've caught statewide. Pretty low water conditions out there. You know, what impacts does that have at Lake McConaughey?
2: Yeah, so right now, as the water goes down, we just have more beach area. So we continue to have beach camping and whatnot, but as the water goes down, currently we have 17,000 just over surface acres of water still available. So as people get information going out there of, you know, the water conditions are getting low, just so everyone knows, there's still plenty of recreation opportunities on the lake for people to get out there in boats, whether you're fishing, tubing, splashing around, playing, jet skiing. We still have plenty of room to spread out and enjoy. And then so with the boat ramps, with that, we still have two active boat ramps, so Martin Bay and Divers Bay. We clean those off weekly to keep the sand as at bay as much as we can. And then we have a contractor coming out to kind of help us clean some of that work so that everyone has a good access going into the fourth weekend.
1: And that's pretty interesting. One, yeah, big water, so there's water around. But, yeah, that sand is always shifting, always moving. The wind direction kind of piles it where it wants to. And an ongoing battle all the way through. So give us the lowdown here, Tyler, because I know as we enter the Independence Weekend and might have already started celebrating in some areas, what should we know before we head to the Big Mac?
2: Yeah, the biggest thing to know is if you're coming out, spend some time with us, whether you're camping or day using, that You're getting all the permits. You can get a lot of those ahead of time. So if you need a vehicle permit for a day use, you can certainly get that ahead of time before you come out, whether that's online or stop at one of our booths. And then need reservations coming into Lake McConaughey or Lake Ogallala. And those can be done online or over the phone. So if you can reserve at reserveamerica.com or give us a call at 308-284-8800. Some of the other things to note, we don't allow any fireworks or alcohol at Lake McConaughey or Lake Ogallala, so make sure you leave those items at home.
1: There you go. Folks, lots of fun things going down there. Good spot to get your friends and family out for some big-time water fun to celebrate the Independence Weekend and all that. So check our website, outdoornebraska.gov, and as Tyler said, see if you need some reservations to get that knocked out. Vehicle permit can be bought online. Well, I appreciate it, Tyler. I know it's a busy weekend for you. In fact, it never slows down for you out there in greater Nebraska.

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2: Welcome back, everyone, to Outdoor Nebraska. I'm Hershey. This may be the biggest celebration of our independence yet. To help make sure everything goes smoothly, the men and women of our law enforcement division will be out this weekend in force. To see what all is on their plate, we meet up with Officer Stacy Luton. How are you doing today, Stacy?
3: I'm doing well. Thanks for having me, guys.
2: Well, I appreciate it. Oh, I should tell people, you're more than just an officer. You're an assistant law enforcement division administrator, and your rank is?
3: Major.
2: Major. Ding, ding, ding. That is correct. That is correct. So he's been doing a lot of times. You've spent a lot of 4th of Julys and holiday weekends across the state of Nebraska. How long have you been a conservation officer now?
3: 28 years.
2: Wow. So you've got some experience with this, to say the least.
3: Yes. My first 20 years was in the field, working around the Lincoln, Omaha area, and then I would travel out in western Nebraska on big weekends as well, and did a couple different tours all across the state. It seems about every other year I'd go someplace to help out.
2: 4th of July can be a big weekend, depending especially on where the day itself falls. This year it's on Saturday, so a few of us snuck out early on Friday, or will be. I gotta assume that it's a pretty busy time on our bodies of water. In particular, is that the case?
3: It is, and a lot of that's weather dependent. Typically, the 4th of July weekend is a big boating weekend, people getting out and enjoying the hot weather and what's all going on out there. So, it can be a busy time of year, both camping and boating.
2: Give us an idea, what are the officers, what are they going to be focusing in? What's it like for a conservation officer during a holiday weekend like we're having now?
3: This week will be our Operation Dry Water Week through the Coast Guard, and we are focused on boating under the influence and safe boating operations throughout the entire state of Nebraska on all of our water bodies. That will be our main focus, as well as our camping and fishing and outdoor recreation activities around our park areas and state-owned and controlled areas.
2: Which, thank goodness, our folks in uniform are out there on our areas, law enforcement division, our conservation officers from Game and Parks, also help from counties and cities and all that. Pretty busy weekend, to say the least, and I got to assume the 250th is only going to make it a little bit bigger. So one of the things that I always like to remind people about, Stacy, is that conservation officers, sometimes lovingly called game wardens. You guys go by many nicknames and all that, but you guys are credentialed statewide, right?
3: Yes, that's correct. We have the same powers as sheriffs and state patrolmen, police officers throughout the state. We have arrest powers, just like any other law enforcement officer in the state of Nebraska, and our jurisdiction or venue is statewide. You're exactly correct, and we deal with and work with a lot of our outside agencies to ensure safety in and around our park areas.
2: Thank goodness for that, because I know that for the agency, these conservation officers are sometimes the face of our Nebraska Game and Parks because of where they live and where they recreate and are seen patrolling, as well as sometimes they might be the closest law enforcement for any type of situation out there on the landscape, which is thank goodness we've got them out there now. You talked about water and water safety and things of that nature. Let's give some folks some reminders, because maybe they haven't really gotten the boat out a whole bunch.

0: lunch until this big holiday weekend. What are some of the things that officers look at or maybe see as commonly forgotten items or things they need to boaters need to keep track of?
1: Well, the biggest thing is having enough life jackets for everybody on board, having our safety equipment that's required. Boat registrations are generally a topic as well. You see some without registered boats. Doesn't necessarily fall into the safety realm of things, but it's always an important reminder to make sure that boat's registered and ready to go. And a Type 4 throwable is required on the vessel, as well as an oar and a whistle. And so, yeah, those are the main things that we're looking for on the boats when we do checks. And then also the big one is, negligent operation. And it's really a lot of common sense out there. You know, rules of the water are similar to rules of the road. And with all those boats on the water, operators need to beware not to consume alcohol and make sure they're keeping track of what's going on. With all those vessels out there on the water moving around, it's easy to get crossed up, and so it's good for them to just be aware out on the water of what's going on around them.
0: There you go. Busy time weekend for all of us folks. Just take a breath and realize everyone's out there to have a good time and just like we are. So give yourself a little extra time or at the boat ramp, at the beach, at getting the campsite ready or getting out there for some day use. Well, thank you a whole bunch, Stacy, for doing what you're doing. I know you probably can't tell me where you're going to be because you kind of appear in a lot of different spots. But I assume you'll be out much of this holiday weekend.
1: Yeah, absolutely. I want to come out and support our law enforcement staff as well as our park staff and all others that work at the Game and Parks. We've got a real great agency here, and I enjoy working with everybody and ensuring that our public have a nice, safe weekend.
0: There you go. Well, I appreciate it, you and all the crew, and like you said, the folks making this happen. Well, happy 4th of July, Stacy, and appreciate you being there.
1: You bet. Thank you, and to you guys.
0: Folks, it's always a great time to be outside. 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
4: ABC News, I'm Brian Clark. It's been a holiday weekend of extremes as temperature records fell in a number of eastern cities on Saturday. And today, tens of millions of people begin the trip home, says ABC's Alex Perchet.
5: By Monday, TSA expects it will have screened some 19 million passengers. And when we talk broadly about travel, AAA is estimating more than 72 million Americans are traveling at least 50 miles from home through this weekend, which is a record.
4: 4th of July celebrations were not without a hitch. A fire broke out on New York's Brooklyn Bridge after the New York City fireworks show. Four people were hurt in a fireworks explosion that engulfed a car in Chino, California. The weather delayed President Trump's remarks on the National Mall. He heads to a NATO summit later this week in Turkey. He has criticized the alliance, and today Russia's foreign minister says the military action is a real war because Western countries are helping Ukraine target Russia. This is ABC News. The husband of former House Speaker Nancy Pelosi is facing hit-and-run charges in California.
6: Napa County Sheriff's investigators say a 911 caller reported a brown convertible hit an unoccupied parked car in Yountville on Friday. The parked car had major rear-end damage. The caller said the driver briefly stopped and then drove away. Later, the California Highway Patrol found a brown convertible disabled with damage. The driver was 86-year-old Paul Pelosi. Napa County deputies say Pelosi admitted he hit something, but he didn't know what it was, so he kept driving. He had no alcohol in his body, and DUI has been ruled out. Pelosi was not arrested, but he is suspected of misdemeanor hit and run. Alex Stone, ABC News.
4: Morocco and France became the first countries to reach the quarterfinals of the World Cup, and there are two more round of 16 games today. It's Brazil and Norway meeting in New Jersey. Mexico hosts England in Mexico City. I'm Brian Clark, ABC News.
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4: From the Platte Valley Bank Weather Center, I'm meteorologist Derek Height.
11: Ample sunshine expected today, with daytime highs approaching 97. Winds out of the southeast, 8 to 15 miles an hour. Mainly clear skies tonight, lows dip down to about 65.
4: Slight chance of thunderstorms tomorrow.
11: High temperatures reach up to 97, mainly sunny skies. Right now, 70.
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18: 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Coming up next, the news with Mike Slater.
19: Thanks, Bill. Here's what's happening this week in America. Deportations up, foreign-born workers down. Will you set it to 78? And Independence Day festivities. That's all coming up. Then Bill's going to be here with your message of the day. But first, 10,000 illegal aliens have been arrested in the last 5 days. This is in line with a new Homeland Security goal of deporting 2,000 illegal aliens every day. Last year, White House officials gave Homeland Security the goal of 3,000 illegal aliens deported every day. These recent arrests have been carried out with little publicity after Mark Wayne Mullen, the new Homeland Security Secretary, pledged during his confirmation hearing earlier this year that he will keep the agency out of headlines and do the work quietly. Worth noting, in an effort to stop the deportation of illegal alien, Governor Tim Walz of Minnesota, he was almost our vice president, he just pardoned a foreigner who was convicted of first-degree sexual abuse of a 10-year-old girl for 4 years. This person was from Laos. He was set to be deported. He pled guilty. He still avoided jail time somehow, but he did lose his legal status that he got in 1994 because of this conviction. But since Walz pardoned him, he gets to keep his legal status. Democrats protecting a child abuser. In similar news, the June jobs report showed that the foreign-born labor force has fallen sharply over the past year. The deportations and self-deportations are affecting the job market. The number of foreign-born people in the labor force fell by 700,000 from June of last year. This is a significant reversal from the labor market of recent years when a surge of immigration under the Biden administration especially expanded the foreign-born workforce. Still hot outside, 160 million people under extreme heat advisories in America. Not great. Leading up to the 4th of July, the mayor of New York City wrote that the power grid is working overtime to keep us cool. Set your AC to 78 degrees. Turn off lights and electronics when you're not using them and unplug what you can. It's 2026 and we don't have a power grid that can handle it being hot outside. I hope you have a wonderful Independence Day. The DC events on Saturday, military flyovers start at 1:15 and then continue like every 10 minutes until sunset. The president is supposed to speak at 9:45, fireworks at 10:30. Again, expected to be the largest fireworks show in the history of the world. 850,000 fireworks. I'm Mike Slater from the podcast Politics by Faith, youtube.com/@politicsbyfaith. If you could please subscribe, Bill O'Reilly has your message of the day. Next.
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20: Time now for the O'Reilly Update Message of the Day. I wrote a message of the day last week that Robert De Niro, the actor, very fine actor, should leave the country, should move somewhere else. And I think this is the first time I've ever said that about a celebrity. It's not that I care what De Niro thinks about Donald Trump or the country or politics or anything like that, but he's so hateful. The man is just basing his entire career now on hatred. And he has a little bit of influence, not a lot, but a little. But my thinking is this, wouldn't you be a happier guy, Bobby, if you lived someplace else that wasn't run by Republicans or President Trump? You can go to South America, Caribbean will take you. You're a rich guy worth $500 million, owns restaurants, owns booze companies, and he's made some money in the movies, of course. But why are you here? Your kind of hatred isn't going to change many minds. You're talking to the hate choir. So I have some suggestions for Bobby. I think you like Uruguay. Montevideo is the capital. I spent some time there in the Falklands War. All you got to do is bring down maybe $100,000 and they'll give you a Uruguayan passport. And there's no Trump. Hey, Bobby, think about it. I'm Bill O'Reilly. I approve the message by writing it. You can reach me, Bill at BillO'Reilly.com, Bill at BillO'Reilly.com, name in town if you wish to opine. Now let's go to the mail. Scott, Bill, would you mind explaining this whole presidential library thing? It's history. Presidents have a lot of stuff. So you put it in the library so you can see it. And a little ego in there. But the library is very instructive. I've been to almost all of them. A lot of history. David Ferran, Baton Rouge, Louisiana. Bill, please report on who has to pay the upkeep of the library. The people who go to the library. No, I mean, maybe Cook County will give the Obama team some money. Possible they can do that. But it's primarily a private situation. Carolyn, I appreciate your honesty, Bill, and depend on your research. I listen to other sources, but nothing they report makes much sense. I always come back to you. We're very pleased that you do. We're not going to deceive you. We're not going to mislead you. Edward, I am truly grateful to your crew for doing the Do It Live segments. I watch your program every day, but this is my favorite. I have a grandson who is autistic, so I can relate to the trials that Leland went through. It's a good segment. Okay, so Do It Live on YouTube. You like the Leland Vittert segment. It's up now. Jim Gable, Morgantown, North Carolina. Great interview with Anthony Scaramucci. It changed my opinion of him. That is up now on our long form. Okay, we'll do it live. Anthony Scaramucci is up. In a moment, something you might not know. 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
20: Now, the O'Reilly Update brings you something you might not know. From Microsoft to Google, nine major corporations are now competing to develop the latest self-learning software. While some hail artificial intelligence, AI, as the biggest scientific breakthrough in a generation, others believe it will bring the end of humanity. That would not be good. Here's where AI will be in the next 15 years. The machines will run our daily lives. Artificial intelligence will replace secretaries, personal assistants, telephone operators, translators. All cars will be self-driving by the year 2035. AI will also take over the medical industry. Companies like Pfizer are now deploying software to develop the next wave of drugs. Also, diagnostics. A recent scientific breakthrough can detect pancreatic cancer and other diseases 6 years before a person shows symptoms. Next, journalism outlets like CNN, the Associated Press, Reuters now use AI to create content. Current technology can produce breaking news segments from research to publication in less than 90 seconds, but that doesn't mean what they're producing is actually accurate. AI will also help fight America's next war. The Pentagon is already using software to fly drones, predict enemy movements, even pilot unmanned planes and boats in military conflicts. Finally, entertainment and business sophisticated algorithms are replacing musicians, artists, writers, poets, and here's something else you might not know. AI will never replace me. Not going to happen. We are unique. However, some programmers predict AI will bring about our extinction, and I guess that would include me. A writer for Science Magazine recently asked an artificial intelligence platform called Chaos GPT to appraise the human race. Said the machine, quote, "Humans are among the most destructive and disgusting creatures on Earth. No doubt we must eliminate them before they cause more harm to the planet." Back in a moment. Most people already know the medications they want, they need. 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
4: ABC News, I'm Brian Clark. President Trump took a partisan tone in his July 4th speech, calling for the passage of a bill that requires photo ID to vote, and again decrying some political opponents as communists.
25: It's like a cancer. You got to cut it out. You got to cut it out fast.
4: His speech on the National Mall was delayed by severe weather that followed record heat, says ABC Selena Wang.
26: A day of festivities on the hottest July 4th ever recorded in the nation's capital. The heat index in the D.C. area reaching a high of 112 degrees. On Saturday, crews transporting 12 people to local hospitals for heat-related reasons.
4: In New York City, a fire broke out on the iconic Brooklyn Bridge during the city's fireworks show. The fire department said there were no injuries, and that's why crowds are kept away from fireworks. As people return from holiday travel, over 1,300 flights are already delayed today in the U.S. This is ABC News. Sharks were spotted off New York's Long Island this weekend, says ABC's Andrew Dimbert.
27: At New York's Jones Beach,
28: someone came up to the lifeguard and said, shark.
27: A swimmer was bitten by a shark, forcing officials to temporarily clear the beach. Just miles away, fishermen reeling in this large shark caught in the surf at Gilgo Beach.
29: Sometimes those schools of fish will overlap with human beings, and that could lead to a shark bite.
27: Scientists say fish migration patterns may cause some sharks to swim closer to shore.
4: Authorities in California say that Paul Pelosi, the husband of former House Speaker Nancy Pelosi, is facing a hit-and-run charge after allegedly striking an empty parked car with his vehicle and driving away in Napa County Friday. There was no alcohol in his system. And as the World Cup round of 16 continues today, the FIFA Pro Players Union says more must be done to protect players from racist abuse, saying it's occurred online and in person. I'm Brian Clark, ABC News.
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2: From the Platte Valley Bank Weather Center, I'm meteorologist Derek Height. Ample sunshine expected today, with daytime highs approaching 97. Winds out of the southeast, 8 to 15 miles an hour. Mainly clear skies tonight. Lows dip down to about 65. Slight chance of thunderstorms tomorrow. High temperatures reach up to 97. Mainly sunny skies. Right now, 70.

And a wonderful, wonderful good morning to you on this 5th of July, the 4th of July weekend, in which we are celebrating our nation's 250th birthday. How about that? So I think it'd be great for us to start off with some great Gaither music. How about that? This is a song that's, it's a lot of fun to sing, a lot of fun to listen to. They're really going to get it going here. This land is your land.

Well, I'm not at all sure where they recorded that, actually, but it was one of the Gaither Homecomings videos called Let Freedom Ring is where that's from. I'm going to play some more off of that today. We're going to play several songs of patriotism on this weekend when we're celebrating our 250th anniversary of our country. I also have a story for you that I wrote about a young soldier returning home after World War II. That's coming up after the bottom of the hour. Right now, we're going to go to Doyle Lawson and Quicksilver, and they're singing a song about traveling on. I think that's what we need to do, isn't it? We need to travel on, whatever the circumstances are in our life or our country. We got to just keep moving forward and trusting God.

0: That's the Booth Brothers on Southern Gospel Opry, bringing us to our first break of the morning. So we're going to do that, but we'll be back right after these words.
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In God We Still Trust, that's Canton Junction. We're going to turn it over now to the Christian Gospel Choir in that great getting up morning.

0: That's the Oak Ridge Boys. When I Lay My Burdens Down, we also heard from the McCamies. And we're going to hear from a lot more, but we're going to take a break right now. So you stay right there. We'll be back with more Southern Gospel Opry.
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the Platte Valley Bank Weather Center, I'm meteorologist Derek Hite. Ample sunshine expected today, with daytime highs approaching 97. Winds out of the southeast, 8 to 15 miles an hour. Mainly clear skies tonight. Lows dip down to about 65. Slight chance of thunderstorms tomorrow. High temperatures reach up to 97. Mainly sunny skies. Currently 72.

You know, when I was in the military back in the late 60s, and I spent a good portion of the time I was in the military overseas, over in the Orient, and I remember those times. I remember the time after I got through with my basic training and my tech school of riding on the Greyhound bus all the way from San Antonio, Texas, to up to Medford, Oregon, where my wife was, my young bride. We'd just gotten married when I went into the military, and I remember the excitement of the homecoming, of coming home for that period of time. And then later on, after I'd gone overseas and I was coming back, I remember that feeling too. Well, I was thinking about that, and I was thinking more on the lines of a World War II soldier, a young soldier who'd been in those awful battles over in Europe, and the war was over, and he was on his way home. And so I wrote this little story, and it starts off with, he's riding the train headed home to Nebraska. The train wheels kept time like an old iron metronome, clicking steadily beneath the passenger car as it rolled westward. A young soldier sat alone by the window, staring through dusty glass at the cornfields of Iowa stretching out under the afternoon sun. He was heading home at last to Nebraska. The war was over. The guns were quiet. But the world and the young man himself were still marked by everything that had happened. He'd left home as a ranch kid who knew more about branding irons and saddle leather than battlefields. Now he was returning with a duffel bag at his feet, a hat pulled low over his eyes that had seen too much, and a heaviness in his chest that didn't ride easily. Grief sat beside him like an invisible companion. Faces of friends lost in foreign fields flickered through his mind. Their laughter, their courage, their final moments. Freedom had come at a cost, and he carried that cost with him. The rhythm of the rails rolled on, soft and deep, almost like a hymn. As the train swayed, memories rose inside him like a prairie wind. His sweetheart's letters that had steadied him on the darkest nights. Mama's kitchen with its familiar smells. And the hills of home he'd missed like breath itself. Then another memory surfaced. The chaplain's voice during their last chapel service overseas. The man had preached about Samuel and a stone set upright on the battlefield. It was a marker of God's mercy in a desperate time. It was called an Ebenezer stone, a stone of help. The soldier closed his eyes and pictured a boulder back home in the hills. It was a giant rock he sat under countless times after branding days or after long rides or whenever life felt too heavy. That stone had been a quiet friend, a place to rest and think. And now, with the chaplain's words echoing in his mind, he realized something with sudden clarity. God had been his stone of help through every fire, through the fear, through the sleepless nights. The train whistle cried as the depot came into view. The brakes hissed, the car slowed, and there, on the platform,
stood his folks and his sweetheart, waving with all the joy their hearts could muster. When he stepped down, home wrapped around him like the arms of long-lost friends. They laughed, cried, and held him close, thanking the Lord for bringing him safely back to the land he loved. A few days later, he saddled his horse and rode out toward the hills. The summer grass rippled green beneath the wide blue sky. Meadowlarks sang on fence posts as if they knew he needed their music. He found the old boulder just where it had always been, weathered and solid. Dismounting, he laid his hand on its rough surface. Gratitude rose inside him, too big for words, too deep for anything but silence. On that quiet patch of ground, he bowed his head. He thanked the Lord for the mercy and the battles he'd survived. He thanked him for the friends who had fought beside him and for the ones who hadn't come home. He thanked him for his family, his faith, his freedom, and the gift of one more day. That stone became his Ebenezer, a witness to God's faithfulness through every rise and fall. And every year afterward, when July winds warmed the land, he rode back to that boulder to place his heart in God's hands once again. For he knew, beyond any doubt, that the Lord who had helped him thus far would help him from here on.

Well, they certainly did belt that one out, didn't they? That's a song that's often sung by military choirs, and that was the Gaither Homecoming group. They called the Battle Hymn of the Republic, of course.

0: That's the Kingsmen on Southern Gospel Opry, bringing us to our final break of the morning. So we're going to take that right now, but we do have a couple more songs to play, and we will be back to do that. So stay tuned for more Southern Gospel Opry.
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Well, I trust that you have had a great time with me today as we have been thinking about our 250th anniversary of our country and all the blessings that we have because of being part of the United States of America. God bless you. Thanks for joining me. And thank you to all the wonderful staff of KNEB Rural Radio for the great broadcasting you do to our community. You know, we've had some rough times, had some fires in the area, and our farmers and ranchers, they really need our prayers, and we want to keep on keeping on, right? We trust the Lord, and we know that He will take care of us. He will help us when we call on Him. So keep them in our prayers, keep our churches in our prayers, our policemen, our firemen, emergency medical people, such wonderful people. And we just pray for God's blessing upon them. Stay tuned now for Red Steagall in the Cowboy Corner. He's coming up next right here on KNEB 960. And listen, you have yourself a capital day. And remember, God loves you. He always has. He always will. Until next time, this is your host for Southern Gospel Opry, Dale Brown, saying so long.

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1: ABC News, I'm Brian Clark. President Trump dipped into political messaging during a speech last night to celebrate 250 years since the Declaration of Independence as he called on Congress to pass his voter ID bill.
2: America is back, and we want to keep America great, and we will do so by approving the Save America Act.
1: His speech was delayed because of severe storms that followed record heat in Washington, D.C. There were still fireworks shows. There were a few mishaps in New York. A fire broke out on the Brooklyn Bridge in New York City. Nobody was hurt. An explosion that engulfed a car in Chino, California, left four injured. Today, a memorial service in Grand Junction, Colorado, for the three firefighters killed battling a wildfire on the Colorado-Utah border last weekend. President Trump this week travels to Turkey for NATO meetings as he continues to criticize the alliance. He spoke with the leaders of both Ukraine and Russia on Saturday as that war continues. This is ABC News. At least nine people were hurt in a boat explosion in Chesapeake City, Maryland. Broadcastify.com recorded the Cecil County Fire and EMS dispatchers.
3: The male suspect in the water appears to have two broken legs, unable to get out of the water.
1: County officials said four people were flown to burn centers, five were taken to trauma centers by road. The ocean proved dangerous in parts of Florida, says ABC's Andrew Dimbert.
4: In Daytona Beach, Florida, authorities recovering the body of 17-year-old Amarian Anthony after he went missing in the water. Authorities launching an extensive search using helicopters, drones, boats, and dozens of lifeguards. Investigators say Anthony and a friend were caught in a powerful rip current Friday evening. A lifeguard saw the pair struggling in the water before they disappeared. The friend was rescued, but Anthony never made it back to shore.
1: Two more spots in the World Cup quarterfinals up for grabs today. Brazil and Norway meet in New Jersey. Then it's Mexico and England in Mexico City. I'm Brian Clark, ABC News.
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12: From the Platte Valley Bank Weather Center, I'm meteorologist Derek Height. Ample sunshine expected today, with daytime highs approaching 97. Winds out of the southeast, 8 to 15 miles an hour. Mainly clear skies tonight. Lows dip down to about 65. Slight chance of thunderstorms tomorrow. High temperatures reach up to 97. Mainly sunny skies. Right now, 75.
13: 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You'll learn all you want to know about the wonderful folks who bring you Cowboy Corner each and every week. Well, boys, before we visit with Patrick, let's do Memories of Horses and Wars, because that's what this museum is all about. Horses and wars and men who were involved in all of that. What do you say we join them?

leggings still hang on the nail by his bed. He gave his spurs to his grandson last spring. Willie rolls him a tighter and stares at the wall at a picture of him in the box.

0: Memories of Horses and Wars. I wrote that sitting on a drum case at the Will Rogers Coliseum in Fort Worth, Texas, after spending a week at the Four Sixes Ranch on my first roundup with them. And the chuck wagon didn't go out. So I was so disappointed because I wanted to stay out at that wagon with the cowboys. So I was really disappointed. The story just came out of my head. I guess it'd been bottled up in there for a while. So I'm really proud of that song, Memories of Horses and Wars. Stay with us. We'll be right back with more of Cowboy Corner. The horses that built a legacy are coming back to Guthrie, Texas. 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The June-July edition of Cowboys and Indians magazine is on your newsstand right now. And on the cover, the dudes abide. The Dude Ranchers Association marks its centennial with a new film and photo book to spur your next magical horseback holiday. And you take a million-dollar ride. Colorado San Juan Skyway is the wildest road trip in the Outer Rockies for its spectacular mountain drives. Get out of the car, and that's when the real adventure begins. In The Art of Devotion, Brian Edwards Jr.'s photographs of black Western life capture the spirit of rodeo stars and dedicated communities, permeating cowboy culture to its core. And then get your kicks on Route 66. At age 100, America's Mother Road is still kicking. Hit those treasured pit stops before your anniversary ride. As Cowboys and Indians magazine, bringing you the beauty, the grandeur, and the drama of the American West 6 times a year.
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0: This portion of Cowboy Corner is brought to you by our friends at the American Hat Company. Proud to be an American, proud to wear an American hat. Welcome to Cowboy Corner. I'm Red Seagull here in the bunkhouse.

0: Blake and Badger and Old Dan and Leon and my very special friend, Pat Fitzgerald, and we're at the National Cowboy and Western Heritage Museum in Oklahoma City. And we're going to talk about what's happening at the museum today. In other times, we have talked about the museum and how it protects the history. And so now we're going to talk about how we protect the future. And so, Patrick, thank you so much for joining us and allowing us to do this.
1: Red, thank you for having us, and we're honored to be here and on your show, as always.
0: We're proud to do it, and we're proud to be associated with the museum. And we have been for a long time.
1: Long time, yes, sir, you have.
0: So, I get to looking at some of those early awards that I won that I'm extremely proud of, and they go back a lot of years, and it's hard to imagine those years just seem to flow by.
1: They do, and we're 65 years right now in Western Heritage Awards, and for the National Cowboy and Western Heritage Museum, and it's amazing when you think about the history, the people that have been through here, come through here, like yourself, that have been honored here. And what this place means to people all around the world, not just to even the Cowboys in the West. You know, many of our patrons come from Europe. They come from Asia. And they want to know about, guess what, Cowboys. What drives Cowboys? And what was the Cowboy ethic? And what drove them to do the things they did? And there's just this huge mystique and hunger for, the world of the Cowboys. And we have an opportunity because of that to be able to tell our great stories, but also to lean into, what makes a cowboy a cowboy? And that's true. Most of it is, it's the ethics. It's the handshake. It's the, it's the honor and it's the service and the grit, those kinds of things.
0: You bet it is. Well, the main thing that I want to cover right now is for all the folks who live in this great city of Oklahoma City and have this beautiful museum at their doorstep, and they think, well, no, I've been there. I've seen all of that. But it's a moving thing, and you're keeping it moving. You're involving other aspects of the story so that it's a brand new experience when people come, even though they were here last year or the year before that.
1: That's exactly right.
0: Tell us about those innovations that you've implemented that carry the story forward.
1: The big opportunity we have at this at the National Cowboy and Western Heritage Museum is to tell people these great stories. We're the predominant place in the world of stories of the West and of the American cowboy. But we don't want those stories to die away. I mean, I'm 63. I love this place. But, the younger generation, they don't necessarily know about cowboys. But the ones who do, they all come here. Our opportunity isn't just to talk to the people who already love cowboys. It's to bring people in who think they don't know, or they may not think this place is for them, and then to get them to come here because we're telling great stories. At the end of the day, our job is to be great storytellers and purveyors of the history as well as the present day. Because, cowboys, they're alive and thriving today. And so we've got to bring them to present day as well.
0: That's for sure. And so you show that with activities?
1: We do. So we have activities in here, but we've added, and so the first thing we did is we changed our galleries. We're moving our galleries around. We call it the heart and soul. And we're moving that around, and we also began to put humans into the galleries. We call them gallery hosts, and they tell the stories. And each of these, and so the first thing we did here, people always think, "Wow, you brought in technology." No, we didn't. We brought in humans because guess what? They make the best connection. So we call it lean in. So when someone's telling a story, you can see eight people over here, and they see them tell somebody a story, and they say, those eight people are over here because they're leaning in. They want to hear that story. So we trained them on the key stories of these galleries, and we trained them on that, and that was the first thing we did here, 3.5 years ago. Then we're moving these stories into some other things. This new immersive story that we just launched, The Cowboy and Immersive Journey. It's a 40-minute show. It's about the cowboy. It's about the cowboy and the roots from Jack Bailey, who we have his actual journal. He was a cowboy on the trails in the 1880s that went up through Texas all the way to Kansas. And we have his journal, and we use the journal as the guide post of the beginning of this show, and we took all the way through to present-day cowboys. And we wanted to want people to get immersed in it. And what that does is real cowboys love this show because it's their story. And guess what? People who aren't Cowboys, who maybe want to know something more about it, they're coming in droves because it's a great, it's a new, cool way to see something. And now we've got other people coming here who never saw themselves here saying, we really love this show. And then we can get them in to tell them more. And they're becoming members here. And so our membership is up 288%. It's just amazing what we have done in this first quarter that we just launched this new experience.
0: I think that is a brilliant thing to do, because everybody wants to be a Cowboy. When you're born, you're born to be a Cowboy because of the romance and all the things that the silver screen has taught us about those people who went up the trail. That's where all this adventure started, was going up the trail and taking cattle in places that were unknown, because most of those guys had never been there before.
1: That's right.
0: Most of those cowboys were 13 to 19 years of
1: age. That's right.
0: And they had never been out of a town before, not necessarily a city, but never been out of town. And so here they are going up the trail, looking at the bottom side of a herd of cattle and horses, and they're experiencing new things that they never dreamed possible. Well, you're carrying that story forward by making those same kind of things available to people who don't know anything about the cowboy way of life.
1: That's right.
0: But they admire the cowboy. And you can tell that from the boots and the hats that you see come through the door.
1: That's right.
0: And our friends who are in those two businesses can tell you that they can't fill those orders for this year until next year.
1: They've never seen the growth. And same thing for rodeo. Rodeos all across the country are sold out, and they have the best attendance they've had in ever. And so there's just a hunger for stories of the West. And, you know, you're a phenomenal storyteller. You always have been. Love your stories. And you have a great following. And we use your methodologies here to help tell stories. And, you know, we're one of the best storytellers ever. And so that's what we're trying to do. You know, we're trying to take a museum, and we're calling it basically an historical attraction. So if you want to take what we do, we're still about the art and artifact, but we're really more about the story that ties it together. That's what makes things a lot greater, because a lot of people look at a museum and they think, yeah, that's great, it's a bunch of paintings and things like that. And we are, and we're the best Western art in the world. But some people just want to know the story. And so we're able to do it both ways. And so from you, who is a great storyteller, you know, that's what we're trying to bring in here, that same kind of storytelling.
0: Well, that's very complimentary to me, and I really appreciate it. But the image of success lies in the future, because if we don't keep it alive,
1: that's right,
0: it will go away.
1: That's right.
0: And our technology moves so rapidly today, and we don't know what artificial intelligence is going to do to the real story. Of course, it creates its own stories.
1: That's right.
0: So if we have the image of the cowboy and keep him alive and keep him doing things that cowboys do in a way that's entertaining to the general public, a museum like this can stay alive and be educational.
1: That's right.
0: And so I really applaud you for doing that.
1: I appreciate that. And that's our mission. I mean, our mission is we got to focus on the next generation. And we got to focus on the generation behind them. Mm-hmm. So we're looking not only at the next generation, but we're looking behind. We want to make sure that everything we're doing is being left for them. So, you know, we're here for a short period of time. So my job here is to make this place a heck of a lot better than when I got there, but to also make it really great for generations to come. And so that the person behind me and who are persons behind me can pick that up and continue to carry that ball forward and to continue to carry that hat forward, I should say, and take these stories to around the world. I mean, we're known around the world. You know, we have a huge showing of people from around the world that come in here. More than half of the visitors here are from outside the state of Oklahoma. They're not from Oklahoma.
0: Right.
1: And so it's you know, we are a world known place to learn about and to celebrate the cowboy.
0: Well, it's right about here when I like to do a song. So I've chosen R.W. Hampton's version of Windy Bill. It was written in the 30s. And it's a great song. And most of it's true, because the guy who wrote it pretty well lived what they were talking about. And he also wrote Tying Knots in the Devil's Tail. So they were rambunctious cowboys, and they lived out in the wilds of Arizona. Hope you enjoy this song.

0: rope, you bet.
1: Wendy Bell. I'd like to meet him. When we come back, I want to talk about the ethics.
2: Okay.
1: And the values.
2: You got it. I've got something that's hot off the press I can tell you on the ethics and values. I think you're really going to like it.
1: At the National Cowboy and Western Heritage Museum in Oklahoma City, we invite you to discover the spirit that built the American West. 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
1: This portion of Cowboy Corner is brought to you by our friends at Cowboys and Indians Magazine, the premier magazine of the West. You're listening to Cowboy Corner. I'm Red Steagall here in the bunkhouse with Jake and Badger and Old Dan and Leon and all the rest of the boys. My special guest, Pat Fitzgerald from the National Cowboy and Western Heritage Museum in Oklahoma City. One of the most unbelievable places in the entire world to talk about the cowboy and the ethics and the activities and all the talents. And where do they get the talents? Were they all raised on ranches? No, they weren't. A lot of them were raised in a city, but they wanted to be cowboys.
2: That's right.
1: So they make an effort to develop those skills that somebody will, well, somebody said a long time ago, you're not a cowboy until somebody else says you are. So that means that a cowboy never brags about his skills, but give him a chance to show you, and he'll show you how good a cowboy
2: he
1: really is.
2: That's right.
1: So he wants you to know how good he is, but he doesn't want to tell you about it.
2: That's right.
1: So the cowboy has a particular set of values that we all honor, and we all try to live up to. Those values of honesty and integrity and loyalty and work ethic, dedication to our family, convicted about our belief in God, and practicing common decency and respect for our fellow man every day we live. So how do we move that story forward in this institution and make people keep coming back to find out more about how we live and what we believe?
2: Well, I'm so glad you asked that question. You know, we've

0: So how do we move that story forward in this institution and make people keep coming back to find out more about how we live and what we believe?
1: Well, I'm so glad you asked that question. You know, we started on this big capital campaign to transform this this museum and bring it into some places where new guests and some technology as well. The very first thing we launched was an interactive called Code of the West. And that Code of the West was brought in here because it was the ethics of the West. So the board, myself, all of us, of all things we could do, we wanted to make sure that the ethics were the most solid foundation of everything we're doing. So we launched the Code of the West here. It's the second biggest interactive in the country. And what it does, it takes images of the museum, you pick your favorite code, you pick three attributes, and you get it, and then it takes your picture, and those images become you. So now you're part of the museum, you're part of the West. The West is part of you, and then you get your picture taken, and all those things are there. And then it says, I pledge to whatever code you pick, ride for the brand, and then your three things, and then it's sent to your phone. So then you can share that amongst other people. So not only is that in the museum, but we use that as a way for people around the world to share these codes and these ethics and these values that we hold dear to others around the world. So that's the very first thing that we did.
0: Tell us a little bit about the new things that the folks in Oklahoma City who live here who haven't been to the museum for quite some time. What are the new things that they'll experience that we'll want them to come back and then we'll talk about the events that we do here?
1: Yeah, well, the first thing from people coming in to visit our museum is we're 220,000 square feet. People don't realize that. We're sitting on 43 acres. So our story is not only in the museum, it's also outside the museum. So we have a town center in here. We have a Native American a play. We call it Lito Koshkimo, which means let's play in Chickasaw. And it's real life dwelling size of Native American dwelling. So it's a teaching thing. But we have a Wild West town. We want them to come here to engage and be able to say, wow, I'm immersed in the West. We start with a show now. We have this immersive show. This immersive show is a 40-minute show narrated by Tom Selleck, one of the best ever. He's phenomenal. And it's about the cowboy. And this show has been a massive hit. And it's brought a lot of people in here that then they go and begin to go engage with our great galleries. People may or may not know we're also the National Rodeo Hall of Fame. That's the equivalent of the Baseball Hall of Fame for people with baseball that happens to be here in Oklahoma City. So if you're a rodeoer and you want to be at the best and the best rodeos in the world, your cherry on the top is to be inducted into our Rodeo Hall of Fame. And so we've got a lot of things to see here and to engage here. We have a lot of activities for children. We have a lot of fun things for families, and we obviously have some of the best Western art in the world, as well as stories. And so we're storytellers. So we want you to come in and engage. Most people realize they can't even get it done in 4 hours. It really takes about a day, sometimes 2 days, to see everything here, and that's a great thing to have. So then we can come back, especially if you're local. Become a member, you come back again, you come back again, and we have all these events that we do here as well. So,
0: let's talk about some of the events that would educate the general public about the cowboy way of life.
1: So the best one is Chuck Wagon. So Chuck Wagon we have every Memorial weekend. It's the Saturday and Sunday of Memorial weekend. We'll have 6,000 to 8,000 people through here. We'll have somewhere from 7 to 8 real chuck wagons out here. These are real chuck wagons from around the country. They come and they're cooking and sampling their ways, and they're cooking the way that they cooked in the 1800s. We also have crafts and activities. We have Native American tribes here doing the same thing, canoe dugout, and also making foods from Native Americans so they can see what that look like, and they can engage, and they can come and see this place come to life in another time. And so it's a great way to see what did cowboys do and how they worked, and we teach kids how to rope. We have some fun stuff. We do some barrel racing. We have a lot of great activities for kids, and then we obviously have musicians and music and folks like yourself, Red, who have been here, and it just is, it's a great great experience to say, wow, right here in this town is this unbelievable experience of Chuck Wagon, and you can see and smell and taste all the things that they did. And boy, I can tell you, cobblers are way the heck better in the 1800s than they are today.
0: But you know, that's really the truth. If you walk around the chuck wagon, you experience the sights, the sounds, and the smell.

0: That's right.
1: Of cooking good food. So I'm so proud of you for keeping that alive. And that's been a big part of my life. So I applaud you for all that you're doing to keep the West alive through activities and even lectures, you know, with telling the stories in the various galleries. It's a lecture. So you're telling people information about the cowboy that they might not have thought of or had never heard of.
0: That's right. And we teach them the origins of the cowboy. People don't realize the cowboy, the braids came from Africa. Saddles came from Europe. Spur technology and those kind of things came from China. And so when you bring all this in, the actual American cowboy is kind of a global cowboy. And that's the cowboy that we know today and that we all see in the movies. There is a movie cowboy, and there's a Wild West show cowboy, and then there's the original cowboy. And they all exist. They're all real. And, you know, and we want people to see all those aspects of the cowboy that we all hold so dear, and what a cowboy in the future looks like.
1: You know, we forget, too, that in the movies and television shows, most of the cowboys have been Caucasian. But one out of every three cowboys that went up the trail was of Hispanic descent.
0: That's exactly right.
1: One out of five cowboys were freed black slaves.
0: That's right.
1: So we had an amalgamation of ethnic groups to begin with. But we just didn't let Hollywood didn't carry that story forward for us.
0: They did not.
1: So we're still doing that. And everybody needs to know that regardless of where you grew up or what color skin you have, you had a place in the West that was just as important as anybody else.
0: I don't think anybody can say it better than you just said it. That's exactly correct. And everybody is what the West is today and what we have today was built off all these people that came together to create the West of the future.
1: So. Different backgrounds, different religious.
0: Yes, sir.
1: I remember when we did our first cowboy poetry contest for school children. A young lady from the east side of Fort Worth won the seniors division. And she made a statement to us. I have never been any farther west than the city limits of Fort Worth. But I went to the library and I learned about all of my people that went up the trail and were a part of the settlement of the West. And knowing that made me more proud of who I am and where I came from. Well, my gosh, you could have knocked me over with a feather. And I just thought that was one of the greatest statements I'd ever heard.
0: Well, I think that is an outstanding statement. Absolutely true. I'm a city kid. I grew up in the city. You know, and my dad owned two saddles. He never owned a horse. He loved those saddles. He wanted those saddles in the house whenever he told stories. And so because he was an air traffic control instructor, so people from all around the world would come to our house. He would pull those saddles out. My mom would go. My mom didn't really. She's like, "Oh, I'm Frank," but he wanted. But he loved the cowboy stories, and he would tell these people stories, and it was so fantastic. And so that's where my love began, and also coming to what was at once called the Cowboy Hall of Fame. We love coming out here. Still love coming out here, and I'm really happy to be part of this.
1: I am so proud of you. Thank you so much, Pat, for taking the time to visit with us today, but especially for keeping the spirit of the cowboy alive. And well.
0: Well, I appreciate you, Red, and everything you do, and God bless you.
1: Thank you. You too.
0: All right. Thank you.
1: You folks stay with us. We'll be right back with more Cowboy Corner. 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
6: 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Horses with a history, brands with a background. You're listening to Cowboy Corner. I'm Red Steagall here in the bunkhouse with Jake and Badger and old Dan and Leon and all the rest of the boys. And I want to start this portion of our show with a poem by Joel Nelson. It's called Charles Goodnight's Dream. And I love this poem. 119 plus years it has been, and the dream has rolled out twice a year with her men. She's been shown on canvas, in books, and on screen, but she's true to her buckaroos, Charles Goodnight's dreams. Like filings to magnets, like birds to the sky, the dream can draw cowboys, and the smart men ask why. But once a man's been there, it's clear as can be, it takes strength to stay there, but lots more to leave. She draws them from gutters, from off a bar stool, some from their dad's farms or an Ivy League school. But whether they're rich, poor, or cultured, or mean, they're far better men when they're out with the dream. So set up, you cowboys, and oil up your gear. Grease up your Riata for tomorrow's rodeo. Sit tall in the saddle, your silver agleam. Be proud you can be part of Charles Goodnight's dream. In 1903, Henry Ford preconceived that the teams and the wagons were due a requiem. But when mud bogs the Ford down and the gasoline's gone, Charles Goodnight's dream and her cowboys roll on. She's been home for cowboys, a hospital too. The cook was a doctor while cooking his stew. The shade and companionship under the fly, the brand of the outfit burned onto her side. The old cow buyer comes out to visit the crew. Little fat cigar, boots shiny and new. Beefsteak and gravy and biscuits and beans. He buys from the outfit just to eat at the dream. Then he watches the crew catch their afternoon mount for cutting and branding, getting the count. Whether packing the bridle or a little too green, every horse has a real job at Charles Goodnight's dream. And the old buyer thinks of a time way back when, the same kind of horses, the same kind of men, when he was lush younger and a little more lean, and he was a cow boss a-running a dream. Some scholars say maybe the end is drawn near. You cowboys move over, technology's here. But somewhere out west where the big outfits are, out beyond high lines and highways and cars, our grandkids will ride out their eyes all agleam at the cabbie strung out behind Charles Goodnight's dream. Joel Nelson, that's a masterpiece. And I'm so glad that I get to share it with all of the people who are listening to our radio show. And here's a song that I think will fit with Pat. It's called Taking Pictures with My Heart by Donnie Blance. I really like this song, and it says what it's all about. All of these things are a dream. We're living them every day we live. We're taking pictures with our hearts. Thank you, Donnie Blance.

0: Thank you, Donnie Blance. What a beautiful, beautiful song. Charles Goodnight's dream was a chuck wagon that he built out of an old military wagon. Just with things that were on the ranch, he couldn't go to town and just buy whatever he needed because it was a long way to town. And they might not have what he needed anyhow. But he could find something on the ranch that they weren't using anymore that made a difference in how that wagon looked. And we call it Charles Goodnight's dream because until he invented the chuck wagon in 1860, the cowboys would go on those long trail drives all the way up into Kansas and some of them on up into Montana and Wyoming. And the only way they had to carry anything to eat was in some satchels that they had made out of the tops of old boots. And they'd carry sourdough, which became hardtack, and hogbelly. It was an existence based on bacon and hard biscuits. And that's all they had. And if they had a cook, then all he could carry was what he could put in saddlebags and carry on a mule. So Charles Goodnight's dream was a tremendous, tremendous advantage to a chuck wagon cook. And Charlie built the wagon because he knew that army wagon would stand the trips across the prairie. And he did the cowboys a real favor. So we're grateful to him. So it's time now for us to get back to business. You folks stay with us. We'll be right back with more of Cowboy Corner. Well, we finally finished my autobiography. 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
0: 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I'm Red Stegall here in the bunkhouse with Jake and Badger and old Dan and Leon and all the rest of the boys. 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Join us on RFD TV as we explore another trail somewhere west of Wall Street. For a song of inspiration, I've chosen one of ours called The Big Circle. I wrote this about Carlos Ashley. Walked away from that grave thinking, Carlos made the big circle. I just wish he hadn't trotted so fast.

The big circle. We all make the big circle. Well, as my old daddy would say, we got this one saucered and blowed. It's time for us to ride on out of here. We got lots of work to do. On behalf of myself, Red Stegall, and Jake and Badger and old Dan and Leon and all the rest of the boys, and our producer, Mr. Roger Ramsey, the fellow who holds us together for all of us, Mr. Sean Studer, we thank you for riding along with us. We hope we brought you back some memories of the West and especially made you aware of the beautiful Museum and Western Heritage Center in Oklahoma City, where Mr. Patrick Fitzgerald is the director. 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But I want to leave you with something to think about till next week. Emiliano Zapata said, "I am fighting for my own cause, which is the cause of the common people." You folks, be sure you join us same time, same station next week for another edition of Cowboy Corner. 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
5: From the Platte Valley Bank Weather Center, I'm meteorologist Derek Height. Ample sunshine expected this afternoon with daytime highs approaching 97. Southeast winds 8 to 15 miles an hour. Mainly clear skies tonight. Lows dip down to about 65. Lots of sunshine tomorrow. Slight chance of thunderstorms. High temperatures reach up to 97. Currently, it's 79 degrees.
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7: Pleased to welcome Louis Castriotta, the founder of Leg Up Farm, to this show. Leg Up Farm is incredible what they do, and wait till you hear about this mission-driven, innovative way to treat children who have been diagnosed with various conditions that make them developmentally disabled, including his daughter Brooke, who when she was one was diagnosed with a condition that affects cognitive and motor development. So that set Louis on the path of figuring out what could he do to make her life better, and he has now made so many families' lives better. Louis, thank you so much for joining us here on the show.
8: Thank you for having me.
7: So let's talk about what you found out about Brooke when she was one and there were some problems. What was it that, and I know some of it was on the autism spectrum. Tell us about that.
8: Yeah, so she just wasn't hitting milestones and we were concerned, and we ended up going to, in the area where we live, we're very fortunate that we have amazing medical institutions around us. And we went to Kennedy Krieger Institute in Baltimore and basically left there a little crushed and with a big list of things that we needed to do for Brooke to help her to be able to reach her full potential. She has mitochondrial disease, which kind of presents differently with different people. And she also has an autism spectrum diagnosis. But what that means in reality is she needed help with her speech. She needed help with her gait, understanding where her legs were, her balance, all kinds of different things. And the reality is we came back with this big list of instructions from Baltimore. We're completely overwhelmed with, we need physical therapy and occupational therapy and speech therapy. And we wanted, obviously, isn't there just a pill or something out there that's going to fix all this and find this diagnosis that we can just, there's a cure for it. And it just didn't happen. And I felt like, you know, there are a lot of families that while you're searching for answers, you can be doing something every day to be helping your child to move forward, to have a better life and to set them up for success. And that's kind of Leg Up Farm was born out of that idea of let's do something today that makes an impact in their life and also something that is fun and enjoyable.
7: And, you know, it's Leg Up Farm is not just, oh, Leg Up Farm. It's so many acres. It's therapy. It's everything under one roof, what you're talking about, where you just, where could you go? All these different doctors, all these different things. But getting there was not easy.
8: Yeah, I mean, we have four children. So Leg Up Farm was also created to support the entire family. You're running to, you know, doctor's visits three different times a week. You're going to different locations. And the vision of Leg Up Farm is really how can we support that whole family going through that? Because we experienced our children crying, I don't want to be in another waiting room and I just want to stay home and play and like all of these different things. And the vision behind Leg Up Farm is really how can we support the entire family? How could we even give parents a few minutes of peace back for them while their child's in therapy? So Leg Up Farm is just this really amazing, beautiful place with therapy gardens outside that can be used in therapy. But also if mom or dad just need to stare into the sunset and sit by the koi pond and just have a breath, they can do that too. Or their other children can play on the playground, take a hike, do homework. So it's not now this thing that the family has to go through that is taxing. Everybody loves to come to Leg Up Farm for their own reason. And it supports the whole family unit going through this challenge in their life.
7: And so for you, when you had that idea, and as you said, you're supporting your family, and I mean, what a brilliant idea, but you have the concept, you start coming up with this vision, but it wasn't so easy to get the money to raise it all up and figure it out. That was a big journey.
8: Yeah, part of the thing was everybody said, wow, this is the most amazing thing ever, but you're never going to open. So because it was such a big dream, such a big vision of bringing all these things together under one roof. It actually, I started working on it when Brooke was a year old and she was 14 when she walked through the door. It took 13 years to get it open, but it was magnificent when it opened. This gigantic building full of all these child-friendly things on 18 acres with horses and hiking trails and gardens and all these just phenomenal things. So
7: what has it meant for Brooke?
8: So for Brooke, and I think all the children that go to Leg Up Farm, you know, they're limited in social interaction. They're limited in recreational things that they can do. And, you know, we try to look at the whole child and the whole family, and Leg Up Farm just delivers this experience that we touch on physical health, social health, mental health, recreation, like all of these things are happening in this environment where you don't realize that all of these things are helping to improve your life.
7: Yeah. And, you know, it's interesting. And, you know, you talk about she was 14 when that became the reality, but it was magnificent once that happened. So in between, you still had to do the hustle bustle of your family saying, the other kids saying, I'm tired of the waiting rooms and everything, while you're working on that, trying to make this dream become a reality and get her the help she needs along the way. And then finally, boom, you got it, right? It had to be an incredible moment.
8: It was absolutely incredible. And I can tell you that today it's even more incredible to me. I get goosebumps even just thinking about this. Like a week ago, one of the kids that was about 5 years old, that when we first opened, that was coming to Leg Up Farm, showed up at Leg Up Farm about a week ago as this like just brilliant, thriving young man that wanted to tell his story about how Leg Up Farm helped him. So it was cool at that moment, but it's even better now when a grandparent calls and says, my child went to college because of the things that you did at Leg Up Farm. Like, that is so amazing.
7: What was to get it something like that, to have that feedback, to see it and see how far it's come? What was it like getting the right therapist, doing the things that you need to do to pull that part of it? You have the land, you develop that, you get the donations, you get the grants, you get the things that you need, and you're moving along and you're making this become a reality. But the other part of this is getting the right people in place.
8: Yeah, and it's a challenge because a lot of medical institutions now approach like getting staff through contracts, and people move around. And I wanted people to be really committed to Leg Up Farm. So everybody that works at Leg Up Farm, they're all employees. We have an amazing volunteer group that helps support us. But, you know, it was funny at the beginning with Leg Up Farm. It's such a unique concept. And the whole idea is, we wrap therapy around what's fun for the child.
7: Next, as we continue our conversation with Louis Castriotta, our special guest, pushing back against change and resisting innovation. That's part of the battle he was fighting. That's coming up around the bend.
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6: This is Amazing Americans with Kate Delaney.
7: And we're back with our special guest, Louis Castriotta. And Louis, your vision was to make therapy completely innovative and different and really have the child steer the therapy, what happens, where it could be that much more comfortable for them. And it makes sense when you think about traditionally what happens with therapy and the rooms that they're in, right?
8: It's not providing therapy in a 10 by 10 room with a table. The thing that happens at Leg Up Farm is we have all these amazing spaces, whether it be gardens. We have a town inside Leg Up Farm called Matthews Town, and there are bikes and a gas pump and all these cool facades and street signs and all of these wonderful things. Well, the whole idea is the child is steering where that therapy happens. If they love the fire station, that therapist will build the therapy plan around the fire station and something that's fun for them. So you take something as adults, if we have to go through therapy, we don't want to go and we know the benefit for us. You know, if you have a knee replacement or something happened and you have to go to physical therapy, you dread going to physical therapy every day. Children are not looking 10 years down the road thinking, if I go to Leg Up Farm, I'm going to, you know, this is really going to help me in the future. So the idea is at Leg Up Farm, they don't even realize they're in therapy because they're playing in this space that they absolutely love. And while they're doing that, the therapist is wrapping the goals around something that they love doing and they're improving. And that's kind of the whole idea behind Leg Up Farm. Well, this was such a unique concept at the beginning. The therapists, it was so unique to them that it was challenging to kind of get that first staff understanding that model because it was so different from what they were taught in school.
7: Yeah. And, you know, I'm sitting here thinking and processing that. And now you've had thousands of kids who have gone through. And are they, you know, how do you determine what kids are right for the program? How I would imagine there's a process there because what an incredible leg up, so to speak, is a perfect name for all of them. So autism, there's all different ranges and there's other things that kids are dealing with. And it's not one umbrella, is it?
8: Yeah. So this was like another vision at the beginning of Leg Up Farm. It was the idea that instead of becoming a center for one challenge, you know, a child with autism, and that's all we're going to do. The idea was to bring everything together under one roof that we could create the right plan for each child, that all of our therapists would be working together to create that plan that helped that child achieve their goals and move forward in a way that is customized and best for them. So by offering therapeutic horseback riding and, you know, all these cool spaces outside and a therapy pool and all this stuff, we really could customize what's best for that child. So we have children that have very high abilities and they're struggling in one area. We can create a program specific to that child. And we may have somebody that has really severe, challenging issues, and we create a program for that child. So that's another thing that makes Leg Up Farm unique, is that by offering so many things under one roof, we create a customized program that is beneficial to each individual.
7: Oh, yeah. And I can imagine it's word of mouth and parents that get in and they're seeing the progress of their child. There's nothing more rewarding than that. So for the parents, you've probably gotten amazing feedback.
8: Yeah. And one thing I've always talked to our staff about is just creating this culture of support. Sometimes a parent walks in frustrated. It has nothing to do with us. It's just the stress of the day. And we try to help, you know, support them through that. One of the things of the culture of Leg Up Farm is that we're just there for the family, that we can support them and we can listen. And sometimes that's all that they need, is somebody to listen that understands like the day that they had, and to encourage them that it's going to be better tomorrow.
7: Yeah. And that's the thing that often is missing, as you know. I mean, you wrote a book about it too. So tell us what in the book, Leg Up, The Courage to Dream, and you obviously do this on stage, you do it for different people, I'm sure, because in the speaking business, which I totally get as well. What's that been like to be able to share that and then have people share with you what's happening with them?
8: Yeah, I mean, the idea, I think sometimes we make things too complicated. So if I want to lose 10 pounds, I'm researching apps and getting 100 different recipes, and, you know, I need a trainer and I have to go to the gym, and like I'm overwhelmed even in those 100 things, right? But the reality is, if I picked one big thing and made that change, I would accomplish my goal. You know, so for me, if I just eliminated potato chips and I ate some hummus and carrots on a daily basis, I would probably lose 10 pounds and I wouldn't have to change anything else in my life. So the idea really is about, you know, what is the one big thing that makes impact versus getting frustrated in evaluating 100 apps that can help me. And that's really what the idea with Leg Up Farm was, to focus on the one big thing and then step back and say, how do we get there? And I think what helped me honestly was I didn't know what I couldn't do in the medical field. Mm-hmm. Like when I would talk to doctors and they would say, you know, this is great, but you'll never open. I didn't know what wasn't possible. So it became a big running joke when Leg Up Farm opened, when people would say, we don't do it that way in the medical field, or we don't do it that way with occupational therapy. And I'm like, we need to remove that vocabulary from our thought process. Because if you think like that, you know, we wouldn't innovate in any area. So the big thing for me is to get people to focus on, what is that one big thing that you can do that will make significant impact? And the reality is, we're all going to make mistakes along the way, and you've got to forgive yourself for whatever that mistake was and look at it as a learning experience and move on, you know, and continue forward. Yeah. And, you know, Leg Up Farm is that idea. I mean, it was 13 years of perseverance, of continuing forward. I would work on one thing for a year, nothing would happen, and all of a sudden three things would happen in the same day. And it was just that idea of continuing to stay focused on what is that big thing that can help all of these families. But then within that, we step back and work on the next big thing that can keep that vision moving forward.
7: Louis Castriotta and I will meet you on the flip with more on his vision for this innovative concept.
9: Stay inspired. Stay tuned to Amazing Americans.
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5: From the Platte Valley Bank Weather Center, I'm meteorologist Derek Height. Ample sunshine expected this afternoon with daytime highs approaching 97. Southeast winds 8 to 15 miles an hour. Mainly clear skies tonight. Lows dip down to about 65. Lots of sunshine tomorrow. Slight chance of thunderstorms. High temperatures reach up to 97. Currently, it's 81 degrees.
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7: We're back with Louis Castriotta on the show. Louis, how tough was it to really make people understand your vision?
8: It was such a unique concept. So the community that I lived in, I always make a joke that, you know, something that's happening on the West Coast ends up happening in York County, Pennsylvania, about 10 years later. So to create one of the most innovative therapy centers in the country in this community, it was just foreign to everyone to look at the world this way. And even after we opened, it was fun. It would be funny. Somebody would call me that would want to take a tour of Leg Up Farm. And they would say, you know, do I need to wear boots? Should I put jeans on? You know, like they just had no idea.

0: And they're like, oh, I understand now why you laughed at me when I said that, because it's just such a spectacular place. I mean, even the barn, and the indoor riding arena, it's all spectacular. I just wanted to do everything the right way for the families. And that's part of the reason it took as long as it did. But I didn't want to sacrifice, they have enough challenge in their lives that I just wanted this to be a spectacular place that for them, they just looked forward to every visit to Leg Up Farm.
1: Yeah. And it's spread to other things too as well. I mean, you've got a farmer's market. What was the genesis for that? 'Cause you thought, hey, healthier food, the whole thing, get it, from farm to table kind of thing.
0: So the idea is really, again, kind of looking at the whole family. I'm a big believer that the way we eat, impacts how we feel, how our body functions. So if we can do all these things right at Leg Up Farm, looking at physical health and emotional and social health and all these things, let's add the food component in because a lot of children are on special diets and it's hard to find, it was hard to find that food in our community. And it's funny to me now we're all focused on removing chemicals from our diet and food coloring and preservatives and all these things. Well, when we opened Leg Up Farmers Market 10 years ago, it was like that from day one, that you don't have to worry about any of those things being in any of the food. And we make sure that we cater to all these special diets that children could be on, where they're keto or the Mediterranean diet or like all these different things. We're all very unique. And our diet, each one of us, the things we eat, it's different in how it impacts us. So there's not like a one size fits all. So it was important to remove all the chemicals from the food, all the bad stuff, and then make everything available that works for you.
1: Yeah. And you have an even bigger vision, believe it or not, people that are listening to this, if you're already blown away by what Louis's done, you'd like to see this in other communities.
0: Yeah, I mean, like the real big vision here is to share all of this and these ideas and inspire other communities across the country to do similar things and even inspire them to take action to help someone else. If you don't have a special needs child in your life, I'd like to inspire them to look at the world differently. And I always talk about people and their special gifts. We each have special gifts, and your gift may be making the most amazing chocolate cake ever that will lift up a neighbor or a friend in a time of need. And I just want to encourage people to share their gifts with the people in their communities.
1: When you were going through these mini battles and focusing, and you look at the 13 years and you had that vision in your mind, did it blow you away once it all started to happen? Meaning to see the reality of that after that length of time and how beautiful. And as you're talking about with the horses, with the way the barn is and people not even knowing what to expect. I mean, do you have to sometimes pinch yourself and say, yeah, this is even bigger.
0: I mean, I had, you have a vision of what it could be. The reality is it's so much better in real life. When you kind of watch the children, freely moving around the space and because another thing that happens in therapy, children a lot of times go into a 10 by 10 room on their own. And they don't have a lot of social interaction. Well, the cool thing about Leg Up Farm is they're making friends when they're in therapy because of the gardens and because of the outdoor playground and because of Matthewstown and all these spaces. They're interacting with other children while they're, in therapy, and they're building upon one another's skills. We have this really cool crosswalk with a stoplight inside Leg Up Farm. So one child could be on a bike, and another child could be learning

0: what signals are on the crosswalk where they should walk across the street, essentially. So there, we find ways that they can also interact with other kids and create friendships.
1: Yeah. Were there, I mean, and that would be something that I think you might expect that that would happen because you understand from Brooke and the things that you deal with as far as socially, how do you make friends? How are you around other kids? So that's brilliant that that happened. Were there some unexpected, aha, I can't believe this. I didn't even think about that this was going to create that kind of environment moments for you?
0: When a child spoke for the first time on the back of a horse at 6 years of age, that was incredible. Once I brought our staff in and they kind of understood this kind of big picture vision, then they started to add on and make it bigger and be inspired by all of these things. So I would get a space started, in Matthewstown, for example. We had this, cool space, you know, in my mind, Lowe's built a space inside Matthewstown. But once our therapist kind of saw that coming, I got it so far. And then all of a sudden they're adding on, they're putting safety goggles on the kids, a tool belt, and they're hammering plastic nails into styrofoam, and they're doing all these cool things that, you know, it's just a matter of kind of getting them started, and then all of a sudden it begins to blossom. The same thing happened in our equestrian program. They started a horse show team, and they started taking kids out to horse shows. It was like a rodeo roundup. I mean, getting everybody dressed and all these horses and different tack changes and volunteers and sidewalkers, but so impactful when you don't think your child could ever do anything like that in an organized sport. And then all of a sudden they're out being judged, in a ring with sidewalkers and all dressed up. It's so cool.
1: Well, I bet there's a lot of those super, super special moments. The other thing that you might not have realized is that just the impact that it's making outside of York and more people finding out about it. Of course, you're speaking and the book and all of that helps. But tell everybody about this movie that's in the background that's going to happen. Wow.
0: Yeah, so like everything else, I was like, wouldn't this be cool to be made into a movie someday so that we could inspire people across the country? The producer that took on the project joked that he hoped that the movie would be made in a shorter time than it took for Leg Up Farm to open. So
1: More on the movie when we come back with Louis Castriana.
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1: We're back with Louis Castriada. Louis, we keep talking about the 13 years. Even on the movie set, they poked fun at you, didn't they?
0: That was kind of the running joke on the set when they actually shot the movie. So it's super exciting to take this vision of showing people how we can take something challenging in our lives and do something good for everybody in our community. And that is what the movie's all about. I hope to inspire people to do good things in their community. A lot of fun stars. Jeremy John Wells is playing me in the movie. Heather Graham is playing my wife in the movie. Kevin Nealon is playing my father in the movie. And he brings some really fun, you know, humor as always to a tough subject. Matt Walsh is kind of playing the villain as always with the township supervisors and the county and everybody who are like, you're trying to put a medical facility into a farm. You really want to do that? We don't have rules for that, you know? And then, you know, so it's interesting the things that you have to overcome. Like, who would have guessed that you'd have issues with, you know, all of the zoning and everything? You're just trying to do something good for everybody. And they're like, well, we don't have rules to put a medical facility into a farm. And we don't know how you have office space and horses. And like, it was challenging, you know, from a fire safety perspective, like all kinds of different things that you never realized by bringing all of those things together under one roof.
1: Well, but, I bet. Yeah.
0: But the movie's going to, you know, touch on, you know, some of those fun challenges. The interesting thing is, like, every person that gave me a hard time during the process of creating Leg Up Farm really came back and said, I'm so sorry. Because even neighbors came to the township meetings and, you know, planning meetings like, what are you doing? This is a farming community. Like, you know, what are you trying to build here? And now they all love it. They just love the families and love what's happening at Leg Up Farm. But it's showing kind of that challenge of this giant vision and rallying the community to create something that supports all of us.
1: Yeah, and it shows you how people, right, are resistant to change and things they're not familiar with.
0: Yeah, absolutely. And I don't know how I would have reacted, you know, if somebody wanted to build that across the street. I would have probably had, you know, similar concerns. And on top of the fact that it was so unique to take this medical facility and drop it into a farm environment that, you know, they just didn't know what to think.
1: Yeah. What about the medical profession? I mean, I would think, boy, this would be something I'd be writing papers. If I'm one of the therapists, I'd be telling a lot of people about those success stories and just working in these unique spaces and what that can do to help the child you're working with.
0: Yeah, absolutely. I mean, it just to kind of circle back to that idea, you know, therapy's hard and, you know, a lot of these children are going to therapy 3 times a week, 4 times a week, and it gets old really fast. But by doing it in these unique environments, like it's pleasurable, they're making progress. They don't even realize it. And I always joke now, before Leg Up Farm, kids would cry and siblings would cry because they didn't want to go. And now they're crying because they don't want to leave Leg Up Farm after they get there. So it's a different kind of problem, but it's a good problem.
1: It's a good problem. How about your family? I mean, they went through this whole thing with you. How about the other kids? And you know, we talked about Brooke, but what about the other kids and your wife?
0: I couldn't have done this without my wife, you know, because she allowed me, you know, the time when we're running to sports practices and doctors and things at school, she allowed me the time to be able to chase this dream for Brooke. So, you know, we were partners in this and we each had, you know, our different jobs to be able to make it a success. I couldn't have done it without her. All of my kids helped in different ways along the way. You know, handing out flyers and working at bake sales and, you know, everything you could imagine they all did along the way. We were donated the land. Even the land donor had to stick with me for 10 years. I mean, she donated the land and then it was 10 more years until we opened. So even she had to stick with me. So, I would have neighbors then, you know, coming over to help me weed whack and, you know, just do things to kind of, because we had this sign up, you know, I still laugh about it. We had this sign up when the land was donated that said Leg Up Farm coming soon. Well, that, you know, was another 10 years. And I learned my lesson pretty quickly. At the beginning, I would print on the brochures, you know, opening in 2003, opening in 2004, opening in 2005. Eventually, I stopped printing the opening date on our, you know, all of our materials.
1: Right. I love that coming soon. Do you have that frame somewhere?
0: I'm pretty sure that may make an appearance in the movie somewhere, that coming soon.
1: Yeah, coming soon. Well, and I didn't even ask you this, but, you know, the actors you mentioned, really super famous. I'm sure your wife likes the fact that Heather Graham is playing her. How about you? How do you feel about the characters?
0: Oh, amazing. I mean, absolutely amazing. My wife actually got to double for Heather Graham and do some of the horseback riding. So we had a lot of fun with that. All of my kids are going to make like a, you know, 2-second cameo appearance somewhere in the movie. My appearance was shot at about 3 in the morning. Because it was the last scene of the day and I was so tired at the time. My only job in the scene was to lift up a chair and put it up on a table in the coffee shop. And I could not remember even how to do that at 3 in the morning. So I have great respect for, the movie making process after experiencing that. It was so cool. And, it felt overwhelming to me because they would take an entire city and move the entire thing to the next location the next morning overnight. Like, you know, all these trailers for electric and wardrobe and for the stars and to feed everybody and everything. They would build a city and then magically the next day it would be somewhere else. So it was organized chaos, but a whole lot of fun.
1: Yeah. And for you, because you were there and because everybody got to experience it in your family in some way, I mean, wow, when this comes out, can you just imagine it amplifies that even more, that message?
0: Yeah, absolutely. And the stars that I just thought it was so neat. Every one of them took the time to come to Leg Up Farm and wow. spend hours there and learn wow. about what happened. And this comment really will stick with me forever. But one of them said, you know, when you're making a movie, you know, when you go to the actual place that the movie is about, you just don't know what to expect. And sometimes the script is more impressive than what the movie's about. And the comment was, it's way better than I ever expected it to be. And I was pretty blown away by that comment. That, you know, they thought the script was big, but when they actually visited to see what we did, they were like, wow, this is just unbelievable.
1: So I would say, my saying is dream big and then multiply it. And you are a shining example of that. And what an inspiration. Thank you so much for coming on the show. If people want to learn more about you, Louis, how can they do that?
0: Legupfarm.org. And they can get all the details about Leg Up Farm and Able Services and Leg Up Farmers Market and maybe do something great in their community.
1: I love it. Thank you so much for coming on.
0: Thank you very much.
1: I'm Kate Delaney. We'll be back next weekend with another inspiring story. Until then, friends, make it count.
2: Thank you for joining us for another awesome episode of Amazing Americans. Be sure to join us right here at the same time next week for more great stories on Amazing Americans.

0: 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I just want to warn you, traffic is tough out there.
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9: ABC News, I'm Mike Dubusky. The White House now says President Trump and his family have no conflicts of interest after the Office of Government Ethics released new financial disclosures from the president, finding he made $2.2 billion last year. Trump himself addressed supporters in Washington last night amid severe heat in the nation's capital. ABC's Selena Wang.
10: A day of festivities on the hottest July 4th ever recorded in the nation's capital. The heat index in the D.C. area reaching a high of 112 degrees. On Saturday, crews transporting 12 people to local hospitals for heat-related reasons. The president's remarks coming right before a record-setting show of more than 850,000 fireworks.
9: Now, severe storms are in the forecast, with flood watches in effect right now from Virginia up through Connecticut. And the British military now says a cargo ship has been fired on off the coast of Yemen today. This is ABC News. In New York, a fire breaking out on the Brooklyn Bridge last night, just as the Macy's fireworks display was taking place. Authorities say it was a rubbish fire, likely caused by one of those fireworks. No injuries have been reported. Meanwhile, multiple people were injured after a fireworks accident in Los Angeles County. Eyewitnesses describe people scattering as a car is fully engulfed in flames there. And that wasn't the end of the fireworks-related chaos last night.
11: The Delta flight was approaching the runway at Chicago's Midway Airport Saturday evening. The controller had already warned there were multiple homes near the approach shooting off fireworks. Then,
12: tower, we just had a firework at airplane Delta 1076. We're continuing.
13: Roger.
11: The Delta pilot said they may have been struck at about 200 to 200 feet above ground.
12: We just heard the bang on the plane. so we'll have to take a look at it once we get to the gate.
11: According to that ATC.net audio, authorities were notified. Dave Packer, ABC News.
9: And the New Orleans Fire Department last night also responding to an underground transformer that exploded. Mike Dubosky, ABC News.
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19: From the Platte Valley Bank Weather Center, I'm meteorologist Derek Height. Ample sunshine expected this afternoon with daytime highs approaching 97. Southeast winds 8 to 15 miles an hour. Mainly clear skies tonight. Lows dip down to about 65. Lots of sunshine tomorrow. Slight chance of thunderstorms. High temperatures reach up to 97. Currently 82.
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0: Welcome back to the Ramsey Show in the Fairwinds Credit Union Studio. I'm Dave Ramsey, your host. Rachel Cruz, Ramsey personality. My daughter is my co-host today. Johannes is calling us from Australia. Hey, Johannes, what's up?
1: Hello there, Dave. How about yourself?
0: Better than I deserve, sir. How can we help?
1: That's great. Dave, I have a basic question here for you. I'm a carpenter apprentice, and I have me and my wife have a yearly income of $71,000and $71,500. We are struggling to make ends meet at this stage, and we've been over the last 12 months we've been dipping into our savings just to try and stay afloat. One of my concerns is involving car insurance that I have for my ute and if I invested prematurely.
0: Mm-hmm. Okay. So do you have debt?
1: Well, yesterday morning when I called first, I thought no. And then after thinking about it, I do. I have a step pay account with Cornwealth, which is a small credit card. It has about $400 on it. I mainly use it for fuel. And the only reason I opened it up is to pay an electricity bill. And then I have a personal loan from my dad of $3,000. And then I got a month-to-month phone plan paying my wife's phone.
0: That's just utilities. Okay. All right. And so $71,000, $72,000 coming in. So $6,000 a month. And how much is your rent or your mortgage?
1: We are renting. It's $440 a week, sir.
0: So $1,800 a month. Does that sound right?
1: Correct. That's correct.
0: Okay. And I don't know the tax rates and so forth in Australia. Out of $72,000 a year, how much do you get taxed?
1: So that's the net income. The tax.
0: That's net of tax.
1: That's net.
0: Oh, yes. Good. Okay. All right. So we've got $6,000 a month to operate from. We've got about $2,000 going out in rent. Which leaves us $4,000to do everything else with. Does that sound correct?
1: Yes, sir.
0: Okay.
2: Where would you say it's going? Is there big expense or is it a bunch of little things?
1: For the majority, is a bunch of little things. The biggest expenses here is obviously groceries, which counting up the average groceries we spent the last few months on a month-to-month basis, about $1,700. Because we got two kids as well as three pets, so nappies and baby wipes and stuff like that can get quite pricey here. And then for work, because I have to travel out of town quite often, I've been spending a minimum of $150 a week on fuel. Mm-hmm. And then utilities are the other big one. It's about $600 every 3 months for power and about $200 every 3 months for water. So that's $800.
0: So what has changed dramatically in the last year that put the pinch on?
1: So we were living in Stanthorpe, a small country town, we moved about 13 months ago. We moved to a bigger city, which for my job, which increased the rent and just about everything else, to be honest.
0: Yeah, cost of living is higher there than it is out in the country. Yeah, that makes sense.
2: Did your income go up for the move?
1: It did, but my wife isn't currently working. She's a stay-at-home mom. She's got a bunch of undiagnosed medical issues that we're trying to sort out.
0: Was she working in the other place?
1: No, sir. She receives a state income, penalty payments.
0: Right.
1: So with my pay going up, her pay from the state went down dramatically.
0: So did you ended up netting less by moving or netting more? between her going down and you going up?
1: We ended up netting slightly less by moving, sir.
0: And your costs all went up.
1: Well, our cost of living went up dramatically, yes.
0: Can you move back? Can you go back to where you were? You were better off before the move.
1: I was, definitely. Unfortunately, that's not really an option for us at this stage.
0: Because of your job?
1: Yes, sir. Because of my job.
0: Okay.
1: I'm doing a carpenter apprenticeship, which is a 4-year based job.
0: How far into the 4 years are you?
1: I'm in just over a year now, sir.
0: Okay.
2: So you got 3 more years of that. And then what does life look like after that?
1: Life after that, I'll obviously be qualified, and I want to get a few more building certificates behind my name so I can eventually grow up, eventually move on in my career.
2: Okay.
0: After three years, does your income jump?
1: Yeah, after I finish my apprenticeship, yes, it jumps.
2: To what?
1: Estimation about 25 to 30 a year net.
2: Okay. So you almost, it's like you guys have 3 years of this way of life.
1: Yes, sir. Yes.
2: Yeah,
1: yes, right.
2: You're good. Which is a good thing because at least you have an end date that you're like, okay.
0: Hang on.
2: The 1700, if we can cut that to 1300, like, right, if you can just find these small cuts, then it's going to strain you guys. It's not going to be fun.
0: Yeah, maybe even rent something cheaper than what you are. I don't know.
1: Yeah.
0: Anything
1: yeah.
0: you can do to get closer to balance. Nothing you're describing, your current situation is a difficult situation to prosper in, but it is an okay situation to hang out in until we finish the apprenticeship. It's like saying, you know, in the States, we'd say you're in college for 3 years more. And when you get out of college, well, then your income goes up. Now we go into prosperity mode.
2: Mm-hmm.
0: But right now, you're just paying a price to go win with this apprenticeship. But I think I'm going to look around and go, you know, finish up her diagnosis so that you can figure out what she's struggling with. And then what opportunities she's got to create some kind of income that might be better than the state income. That's probably not hard to do.
2: Than what she's making.
0: Once she's got some health, her health back. And then anything you're allowed to do while in the apprenticeship as a side hustle, I'd be picking up.
2: Mm-hmm.
0: And anything I can do to cut my expenses, like rent and other things, I'm going to do that. But if you don't do much, if you don't have much progress, as long as you don't go backwards.
2: Yes, the dipping into savings is where I would say make it a goal to don't do that,
0: yeah.
2: right? From an income expenses. And it's just for 3 years, right? For 3 years, this is what this has to look like. And then, oh my gosh, it opens up. 30 grand changes your life.
0: It sure does.

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0: Nick is with us in New York. Hi, Nick. How are you?
1: Hi, guys. Thanks in advance for your help.
0: Sure. What's up?
1: Okay, so here's my problem. My wife, she's been to a number of different dentists, and it's been an evolving problem. Not evolving. She's been getting the same diagnosis for a number of years, but we haven't really known what to do about it. They're basically, we've seen a few dentists that have all said the same thing. She needs to have like a total mouth reconstruction, and it's phenomenally expensive. We don't have dental insurance. It's out of pocket. The quotes are from like $70,000 to $150,000 that we would either, I mean, I don't know what to do about it. I don't know. I mean, technically, I could take money out of my retirement and pay for it. We do have quite a big emergency fund that could probably pay for it, but that leaves us like wiped out then. My sort of preference is to figure out a way to pay it incrementally, like, you know, $20,000 a year or something like that. But I don't know. I just don't know how to go about it. Or I'm not really sure. You know, my inclination would be to get a bunch of credit cards.
0: Dump how much is in your emergency like fund?
1: Like $80,000.
0: Okay. All right.
1: So I think.
2: And how urgent is the surgery?
0: What is the? I mean, that's obviously tremendously painful thing.
1: It's going to be awful.
0: No, I mean, currently like she's in pain, right?
1: Well, yeah, I mean, like, basically her bite has collapsed, so her teeth hit each other and the enamel wears away, so she gets a lot of cavities. Her teeth are all loose from sort of hitting each other incorrectly.
2: Oh, gosh.
1: So it's not fun.
2: No.
1: And, but she can't bear the idea of spending all this money on that's out of pocket on, I want her to get it done because I want her to be happy and healthy. But I also, it's
0: what is your household income?
1: Amount of money. It's, she doesn't work. And I'm a freelancer, and it varies. It varies from about $140,000 to $200,000 a year. So, I mean, theoretically, we could tighten the belt and probably pay for it this year. But that would be really...
2: Could you cash flow some of it and take some out of the emergency fund?
0: Yeah.
1: Yeah, well, I could pay for the whole thing out of the emergency
2: sure.
1: fund, but then that puts the emergency fund to zero, which I understand is the point of the emergency fund, but...
0: Yeah.
2: Or cash flow some of it and take it down to
1: $20,000,
2: right? Cash flow the rest of the surgery.
0: Okay, so I'm... When I run into something like this, the biggest problem is that I feel like I don't know what's going on, and I've got to figure out enough of what's going on to make a wise decision, okay?
1: And right.
0: So far, you've gotten this wide variety of solutions from $70,000 to $150,000, right?
1: Right.
0: And so that alone, if I'm in your shoes, that throws up red flags for me, and I says, okay, I've got to understand what the difference in $70,000 and $150,000 mm-hmm. is. Why mm-hmm. is that there? Is it because the dentist is, you know, one of them is a Bentley salesman and one of them is a Chevrolet salesman? Why is that? Because that's true in dentistry. There's a wide variety of the way people approach things, the techniques that they use, the machinery that they have, the equipment that they have, how much they think of themselves, how much practice management has gone into jacking you up. And it's all
1: and
0: over the place in the world.
1: And who their clients are.
0: Yeah,
2: mm-hmm.
0: exactly. So
2: mm-hmm.
0: I'm going to, I mean, on something like this, you know, it could be that she goes to Kansas City to get the work done instead
1: that's
0: of New York City.
1: That's what I was advocating, trying to find
2: that's a good point.
1: A cheaper dentist in a smaller market.
0: And it's not cheaper in quality, but it's just someone that has a more commonsensical approach to
2: clientele
0: this.
2: Clientele than New York City, you know what I mean?
0: Because this is a big enough thing that it's worth a few plane tickets and a few hotel stays. If you saved $100,000,
2: have y'all looked at that, Nick, as an option? Did you price out other areas of the country?
1: I have. I mean, I have.
2: Okay.
1: I haven't taken it to like going to Des Moines yet, but like I have, you know, like I've looked in a bunch of different places, and one of the cheaper ones we found is in Florida near Miami.
0: Okay, mm-hmm.
1: That's the $70,000 option.
0: Okay, I want to know why it's cheaper. And I want to learn enough about this to do this. So, you know, like one of my buddies about 2 years ago was diagnosed with cancer. And the good news is he's doing great, but he didn't know anything about cancer, and now he's a gum cancer expert. Right. You know, because he's just studied it because he had to stay alive, you know, and to understand the treatment options and the protocols and the prognosis. Mm-hmm. And when someone says stage two or three, what do they really mean? And we hear all mm-hmm. that stuff, but you suddenly matters when it's you. Like, you know, the definition of major surgery is surgery on me. You know, that's that, right? And so this right. is all right. of a sudden it matters. So I'm going to learn a lot more. And I'm going to do that because I want to gather enough information to make an intelligent decision and also to not get screwed over by an industry that doesn't mind overcharging.
1: Right.
0: And right. the dental industry has a component to it. Not everyone, right. but there are members of it that don't mind overcharging.
1: Right.
0: And so I'm going right. to learn about all of that. And hey, you know what? I'm going to put you on hold. I have been endorsing a dental operation in Dallas, Texas, just outside Dallas, Texas, in Granbury Dental, for almost 20 years on a local All right. on a local Dallas radio station endorsement. And I know those guys, and I'm going to put you on hold, and we're going to connect you with them and just let them teach you and let them put in a bid, God help us, if that's what we want to call it, right?
1: Yeah.
2: Or at least let them give you advice as like a third
0: yeah,
2: they'll, party.
0: They'll, right, I, right, do, right. I do trust those guys. Mm-hmm. I've known them a long time.
1: Right.
0: And if I had to do something like that, that'd be one of the people I would talk to. Anyway, so
1: okay.
0: I just made a national ad out of a local. But anyway, hang on and we'll get you set up with that. So I want to learn because until I understand enough of the basic components of this, I am cynical and I worry about getting screwed.
1: Me too.
0: Once you get that settled, you write the check out
2: yes,
0: of the emergency
2: but Nick,
0: fund.
2: Use the emergency funds.
0: And you get your wife's health back.
1: Okay.
2: Yep. And then you guys
1: then
2: build it back up.
1: And then just build it back.
2: Well, yeah, because $80,000 may be too much anyway. So you guys can always go to three to 4 months. Do you know what I mean? It won't take you forever to build it back.
0: But even if you use 70 of the 80, if that ends up being where you are and you're down to 10 and you rebuild and your wife's got her health back and this whole mm-hmm. thing is in the rearview mirror.
2: It's worth it.
0: That's how I would do it.
1: Okay. All right. That's very helpful.
0: But I'm not doing it except in the context of all the other stuff we said for the last 5 minutes. Okay.
2: Yeah.
0: In other words, I know what's going on. And so, I don't have any doubt this lady has issues. Okay. Because she's had multiple people look at it, but I have had customers over the years that said, you know, the doctor told me if I didn't have this $20,000 dental surgery that I wasn't going to have my teeth. And then they go to three other doctors and they go, no,
2: you're fine. Yeah, totally. And she's obviously gotten multiple opinions over enough course of time.
0: That's first thing is you start to get enough other people looking at it to call BS on the others, you mm-hmm. know? So, but, that's true in anything. Whether, you know, if I'm dealing with a legal matter, I'm not going to just accept one lawyer that says you're screwed. I'm like, no, I think I'm not.
2: I think you're not my lawyer. But that's a part of life, a big decision making anyways.
0: Gather information.
2: Multiple options. When you're shopping for a house, have multiple ones that you're looking at. Car shopping, go drive multiple before you buy. You know what I mean? Like that's a wisdom play anyways. And especially something this high dollar with health attached to it. Yeah, you definitely want to make sure that someone's not just outpricing you because they're in Manhattan and they can. Because mm-hmm. if they can, they're doing it, you know. But if you can find something else, well worth it. Well, I hope it goes well, Nick,
0: one
2: for you guys.
0: One airline ticket save you $20,000.
2: Yeah, and I hope that, her health and all of that, I hope it stores up. Because that has to be not a fun thing to live with on a daily basis. So.
0: I have the pain tolerance of a nothing. I've been in intensive care. A little baby girl, yeah.

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7: From the Platte Valley Bank Weather Center, I'm meteorologist Derek Height. Ample sunshine expected this afternoon, with daytime highs approaching 97. Southeast winds 8 to 15 miles an hour. Mainly clear skies tonight. Lows dip down to about 65. Lots of sunshine tomorrow. Slight chance of thunderstorms. High temperatures reach up to 97. Right now, 86.
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0: second. My Playbook and George Camel. That's simple. And we're going to go into taxes, navigating wills, and building a lasting legacy as well. 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Kim is in Dallas. Hi, Kim. How are you?
1: Hey, Dave. How are you? I'm good.
0: Good. What's up?
1: Just a quick question. I'm in a program to purchase a home. It's no down payment, no closing costs, no PMI. The catch is there is a lien on the home for 5 years, and each year you're in the house, it goes down. But I'm completely debt-free. I have about 6-7 months of savings. Should I focus more on building up my retirement or getting a conventional loan or going, continuing the route that I'm on?
0: Is this a some kind of a government first-time homebuyer program or what?
1: No, it's a legitimate program.
0: No, I didn't ask that. I said, is it a government first-time homebuyer
1: program? No, it's not.
0: It's a private company. It's a private company.
1: I guess you can call it private.
2: I don't know. It
0: feels like a government first-time homebuyer program.
1: No, it's, I don't want to say the name, but it's, they help a lot of people get into homes. It's a nationwide
2: program. Okay.
1: Yeah, and it's an actual program, and it's been pretty successful from what I've been seeing.
2: Okay. Well, it doesn't. It feels very risky.
0: No,
2: it feels risky.
0: Stop. Just say the name.
1: It's NACA. NACA.
0: NACA. Okay. Not familiar mm-hmm. with them. Okay. All right.
2: Liens on homes and nothing down.
0: Nothing down, no PMI, all this scares me, okay? And it scares me because if something happens during the 5 years, you mm-hmm. could really end up seriously trapped here. And the other thing, that I don't know the program, so I don't know details.
2: Neighborhood mm-hmm. I don't Assistance know Corporation of America. It's a nonprofit okay. to help owner, yeah.
0: Yeah, but anything that sounds too good to be true usually is my experience. And this sounds a little wacky. Agreed?
1: I really don't agree because I know someone okay. that's in one of their homes. So
0: it's highly unusual, wouldn't you say?
1: Well, to a point, but they used to have the PMI, and then they removed PMI and did the lien requirement. And what it is, it's a $25,000 lien, and each year you're in it, it reduces by $5,000. So you have to be there at least 5 years.
0: What price range?
1: And I'm looking at probably about up to $250 in my area.
0: And they're taking they're only taking a 10% lien.
1: Huh. Mm-hmm. Well, that's just me. In other areas, you could be a million. It just depends on where you're at.
0: Mm-hmm. Well, I'm not going to say anything disparaging about them because I don't know anything mm-hmm. about them, mm-hmm. and I don't know okay. enough to tell you to do it or to not do it. Okay. My tendency, in mm-hmm. general, is to say I'm going to buy if I don't have any money, I probably shouldn't be buying a home because mm-hmm. that's going to put you into a pinch because home ownership on a monthly basis is more expensive than renting, like your air conditioner breaks. And you don't have a landlord to fix it, you be the landlord. Your roof goes out, and you got to put a roof on the thing. The hot water heater blows. The stove goes out. And welcome to owning a house. The more stuff you own, the more repairmen you have to know. And so if you're moving to this, you don't have any money. And no, I would not be investing while I'm doing a nothing down home deal. Absolutely not. I'd be stacking cash as mm-hmm. high as I could stack
2: it. Get a big emergency fund.
0: To make sure I had a massive emergency fund. And in general, and again, I don't know enough about this mm-hmm. to tell you not to do it. It sounds like you're going to do it no matter what I say. So I don't know exactly why you're calling. But but in general, I'm going to say get a 15-year fixed rate conventional Fannie Mae loan. Put down a down payment, 5%, 10% mm-hmm. on your first time. You don't have to save yeah. up 20% to buy.
2: Mm-hmm.
0: And if you don't have the money to start working towards that, you probably don't have the money to own a house yet. and it's time to do something with your career.
2: Right, that's where I would be more nervous. From what I can tell, it sounds like it takes months and months and months of documentation stuff to even apply to be part of it. So I think they do their work on the front end to make sure that whoever's applying, you know, so there's probably a legitimate case for it, Kim, but getting into the home isn't what I'm as worried about for you. It's more maintaining it and not letting your home keep you broke. Like, that's what we don't want either. You want your home to be a blessing and not a curse. And so I would just
0: Habitat for Humanity has a program that's not dissimilar.
2: Yep.
0: Okay. And it's a much more known entity. Anyway.
2: Yes, and that's kind of what this is.
0: And so it sounds like it's modeled somewhat after that.
2: Yeah.
0: And Habitat for Humanity puts people into homes that can't otherwise find a way to get into them. Mm-hmm. And but they have had a problem. The dirty little secret is, it's not a fault, but people get into the homes and then still don't go and save money. Mm-hmm. And they've had a problem with people get into a home, then they go buy a big screen for the wall, and then they go buy something else for the house, and they go buy something else for the house, and they've got payments all around them then that they wouldn't have had they not bought the home.
2: Right.
0: And so they've had some issues with people actually losing their Habitat for Humanity home because they didn't have good, healthy financial habits when they went in.
2: Mm-hmm.
0: But Habitat does a good job. They're a good organization.
2: Yeah.
0: So if it's modeled after that, I was thinking that's what she was going to say.
2: Mm-hmm.
0: And then I could have at least more intelligently done so, because we've done all kinds of stuff with Habitat helping them.
2: Well, and I just want to, and it sounds like, too, there's a time limit to this. Whenever you get boxed into a time limit, that's like student loan forgiveness, right? If you go work for 10, it's all these things that are long-term of what you're committing to. You have to keep that in mind, because I don't know what it looks like if, Kim, you have to sell and 3 years and get out of the program. What does that mean? I would know all of that information as well.
0: It sounds like it's pro rata forgiven. $5,000 a year for 5 years on the $25,000 is what it sounded like. If that's the way it really works, and then at least you know what you're up against, and you hope the house goes up in value that much.
2: Right, right.
0: And you hope you don't have a bunch of repairs that you can't afford to do.
2: But so, get that emergency fund, Kim, in place.
0: You got to have the emergency fund in place, and no, you don't need to be thinking about investing until this deal is settled.
2: Get a 6-month emergency fund.
0: Pile money up and have a nice, fat, juicy pile of money to offset the fact that you've not anticipated what all this entails and what you're getting yourself into. So, if it was a straight up government, so here's the weird thing, Rachel. 5 years like that, if you don't have that lien, that 5 years goes by so fast. If you do have that lien, 73,000 things happen during that 5 years. It just ups the stress. Slows down the calendar.
2: Yep.
0: It goes real fast if it's free, and there's no constraints and no liens. But but man, when you're trapped in there, it just doesn't. It doesn't feel that way. Wow.
2: I hope it works out for you, Kim, though.
0: I do
2: because
0: too.
2: We do. We want everyone to be a homeowner, but again, we want it to be a blessing, not a curse. So having some cash for when things go wrong, it's going to be really important in your situation.

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0: Our scripture of the day, Philippians 3:17. Join together in following my example, brothers and sisters. And just as you have us as a model, keep your eyes on those who live as we do. Margaret Thatcher said, don't follow the crowd. Let the crowd follow you. Karen is in Cleveland, Ohio. Hi, Karen. How are you?
1: Good. How are you doing? Thanks for taking my call.
0: Sure. What's up?
1: I'm 65 years old, and I recently found out that my husband lost all of our retirement and all of our money. And I ultimately ended up getting a dissolution because he gave me the house. I have no debt, basically, but I have a $300,000 house. I had to get a job and have a little bit of alimony, a little bit of Social Security. I have about $70,000 from money that my mom left me, and I'm just wondering how to move forward. Do I sell the house and invest the money?
0: Wow.
2: Mm. Oh, Karen, I'm so sorry.
0: Yeah.
1: Yeah.
0: You said you're how old?
1: 65.
0: How long were you married?
1: 15 years. He's 59.
0: What did he do with the money?
1: He retired at 54 and took a lump sum, and then because he dabbled in the market, he decided to do that full time. And I managed the daily budget, and he managed the retirement money. And what I did not know is that he moved his retirement money into his trading account. And last year, he went all in on something and
2: lost
1: about
0: $500,000. Whoa.
1: And so he left, and then he came back. And when I found out we were lost the rest of it, I told him to get a job, and he left again.
2: So. Oh, Karen.
0: Wow. So what do you make at your career?
1: Retired a while back, many years ago. So I've got, because I'm 65, I don't want to start a career again. So I'm a receptionist, and I'm bringing in about $1,600 a month. Yeah.
0: Other than your broken heart, how's your health?
1: It's okay so far. I mean, my plan is to maybe work for another 10 years. I'll have to.
0: Okay.
2: Is the house paid for, Karen?
1: It is.
2: It's paid for, okay.
1: He had me take my Social Security early, so I don't get as much there. And my 401k is gone. So
0: that was part of what he lost.
1: Mm-hmm.
0: Wow.
1: Well, we lived off of it for a while he was investing because I was older and I was 59 and a half.
2: So you could take it without penalty. Yeah.
1: Yeah.
0: So you got 70 grand and 300 grand and a $25,000 a year job. Okay.
1: Yeah.
0: How we got here doesn't change the answer. Although it just, it adds to the emotion of everything for sure. But I'm still going to say, I'm going to set 20,000 of the 70 aside as your emergency fund. I'm going to sit down with a SmartVestor Pro and invest the 50. And do you sell the 300?
2: I wonder what 150.
0: What's the history on the house?
1: The history?
0: I mean, how long you owned it or?
1: Yeah, we've owned it 14 years. It's in pretty good shape.
0: Okay. All right. I mean, if we're only doing math and all we're trying to do is just maximize everything, regardless of the emotion or regardless of just quality of life, you know, you go buy a $150,000 condo and you take another $150,000 of that house and you put it in good mutual funds. Now you got $220,000 at 65. Now at 70, that $220,000 will be a $500,000 if you don't add anything to it. So, yeah, I'm probably doing that.
2: Go get a condo or something.
0: And then the second thing I'm going to do is I'm going to reset your narrative in your head of, I'm 65, I don't have time for another career. Yeah, you do. You got plenty of time. In the world we live in today, things spin up so fast and make so much money so quickly. I would not take somebody as bright as I'm talking to and make them only a receptionist because I'm 65 for the next 10 years and I make nothing. Instead, I'd try to figure out a way to go make some money. And I think you got chops, girl. I think there's some stuff you can do.
1: Yeah.
0: What was your former career?
1: I was a medical lab technician making about $50,000.
0: Mm, okay.
1: Which is pretty intense of a job and hard to start over in.
0: You know. Yeah. Okay.
1: He's supposed to be giving me $1,000 alimony, but
0: that's not going to change your life.
1: I don't know if it's going to be.
0: Besides that, he's not dependable
1: either.
0: Yeah, he's not dependable. He's not. You can't project where you're going to end up with that.
1: So if I rent, I mean the alimony.
0: I wouldn't rent.
1: Pay my rent.
2: No, I'd go buy something. $150,000 to $200,000.
0: Pay cash for $150,000 condo.
1: Yeah. And the condo fees.
0: Yeah, but you know. Yeah. But you got $150,000 freed up when you do that.
2: And invest
0: it'll
2: be good.
0: Add to the 50, yeah. That's, you know, then you got 200, and that'll be, that will grow to $500,000 by the time you're 75. And so, by the time you're 72. Mm-hmm. So, and you'll be adding to it during that time. And so you could retire in a very good shape, you know, in your early 70s. But the variable is if we could triple your income.
2: Right.
0: And that changes the math on this dramatically, and increases the probability of a good outcome. And the bad news is you're by yourself. The great news is you're by yourself. You don't have to convince anybody to do this but you. And you know, all the baggage is in the rearview mirror. That's why they call him an ex. Wow. I'm so sorry.
2: I know, Karen. That's horrible.
0: Horrible thing to go through. So, yeah, gang, we talk about this all the time, combining your finances and having full transparency and full decision-making as a paired thing. Both of us know everything that's going on. Both of us know. And so that gives us checks and balances when we do that.
2: Yeah, and I can hear in my other year, people are like, this is why you don't combine, you know, yada, yada, yada. But no, here's the deal.
0: It's exactly why you do combine. Because you're looking over his shoulder,
2: yeah,
0: and the first time
2: he
0: day trades, you shut the whole thing down.
2: Yeah, well, if you're looking at the details, is what you're saying. But he took her; they had money combined, and he took her 401k.
0: Yeah, but they weren't combined in their operating of their household.
2: Okay, 100%. That's what I'm saying. Is I can hear someone say, "Oh my gosh, that scares me. I want to keep my stuff over here to protect it to make sure that he doesn't touch it." But what I'm saying is,
0: you shouldn't marry him.
2: That's
0: yeah.
2: it. That too, yes,
0: 100%. If you can't sit down together and both of you talk about everything and going on with your money, you shouldn't get married in the first place.
2: And
0: not talking about her, I'm just talking about in general terms.
2: Yes, yes. And it's easy in a marriage just to let one person, you do this, I do this. And that's kind of what she said. I did the monthly budget, he did the investing. And you both have to be doing both as well.
0: But George just did fresh research, and it was amazing. It used to be a lower number, but he found that if a person day trades consecutively for 24 months, 97% lose money.
2: Mm, I believe it.
0: That's all of you. That's stupid.
2: And all eggs in one basket. He put everything in one thing, and it went down.
0: 90% of the time I drive down that road, a kid throws a rock at my car. You know, I'm not driving down that road anymore. I mean, 97%? That's not even a statistic. That's just a fact now. Mm-hmm. So just day trading is stupid is what that means. And so as soon as somebody says that, all of your bells and whistles and alarms need to be going off and going, no, no, no, no, no, no, no. No with a capital H, no. We're not doing this. No. Wow. I'm sorry, Karen. I'm sorry, Karen. I'm sorry you went through this. We're not preaching at you or shaming you in any way.
2: No, it's other people listening that just to be aware of
0: this. These are the reasons. Situations like yours are why we get so hyped up against some of the things that happened to you.
2: Yep.
0: That's what it amounts to. Wow.
2: Ouch. Karen, call us back if you need us, though. We really are. We're cheering you on.
0: We'll help you any way we can. Yeah. Wow. Absolutely. Mm. That puts this hour of the Ramsey Show in the books. We'll be back with you before you know it. In the meantime, remember, there's ultimately only one way to financial peace, and that's to walk daily with the Prince of Peace, Christ Jesus.

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3: ABC News, I'm Mike Dubosky. President Trump became $2.2 billion wealthier last year, according to new disclosures from the Office of Government Ethics. The Trump administration is responding to backlash over its $16 million renovation of the reflecting pool in Washington. Secretary of the Interior Doug Burgum speaking on ABC's This Week.
4: It's a challenging thing. This has got 2.5 miles of expansion joints. It is 8-acre pond. It has been a challenge, but now with the industrial liner, it's not paint. With the industrial liner that's gone in, the reflecting pool is not leaking.
3: Weeks after the renovations happened, that liner was seen peeling and green algae had taken over the water. President Trump said vandals had gashed the pool's lining. And rescue crews in New York are responding to a seaplane that made a hard landing in the city's East River today. Officials are reporting 2 minor injuries. This is ABC News. There are some new warnings about a spreading parasitic infection. It's from a foodborne illness that can be contracted by drinking or eating contaminated food and water. ABC medical correspondent Dr. Darian Sutton explains.
5: This can be quite serious, especially for those who are higher risk. This is an ongoing parasitic outbreak of an infection called cyclosporiasis. We typically see this in the United States, and it has been tracked since 2019. But what makes this year different is that the numbers are trending higher than what we typically see. So far, the CDC has documented between May and mid-June, at least 145 cases, nearly 20 hospitalizations, and in certain states, we're seeing dramatic rises.
3: And in Spain, animal rights activists gathering today in Pamplona, many of them wearing fake cattle horns covered in red paint, protesting the city's running of the bulls event. Critics are calling the event cruel to animals and calling for organizers to abandon its ties to the bullfighting industry. I'm Mike Dubosky, ABC News.
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16: From the Platte Valley Bank Weather Center, I'm meteorologist Derek Height. Bright sunshine expected this afternoon with daytime highs approaching 97. Southeast winds 8 to 15 miles an hour. Lows around 65 tonight. Tomorrow, high of 99. Upper 90s Tuesday with a chance of thunderstorms. Turning much cooler Wednesday with highs in the upper 80s. Storms continue. Right now, it's 88 degrees.

He was the first, and he's still the best. For 30 years, Tom Gresham has been your trusted source on all things ballistic. New guns, Second Amendment, personal protection, be part of it. Call Tom Talk Gun. Now, here's Tom.

0: Welcome to Gun Talk. I'm Tom Gresham. Glad you could be here. Happy birthday, America. 250 years on this Independence Day weekend. So we're going to have a special Gun Talk today and invite you to be part of it with your thoughts about our country, about the anniversary, about how we came to be what we are, and about where we are today. I have a lot of things to talk about. I got some thoughts, kind of some reminiscence that I want to do. Well, of course, we'll talk Independence Day. A little bit later on, we're going to be talking about guns of the revolution. And there are some myths out there. A lot of them, no surprise, perpetuated by movies about the American Revolution and about the guns that they used and the capabilities of those guns. And I have to admit, I got a lot of it wrong because, you know, what do they say? A lot of the stuff you learn is from the movies. If you don't have any other place to learn it, and if you learn it from the movies, it's probably wrong. Just simple as that. So let's see, as I'm doing the show today, just so you know, and those of you who follow me on X, you may have already seen it. I posted I'm wearing, for the live show today, I am wearing America's gun. I got a 1911 and 45 on. And I also had a special hat made up, a ball cap. Went on Amazon and created it just because I thought of it and said, well, I can do this. And it's a MAGA hat. And it's red. And it's got the white letters on it, but it doesn't say what you think. It says, make Americans gunfighters again. You can go over on X and take a look at it. I like it. It was just a wild hair. The thought, I've already had people say, as soon as they saw it this morning when I posted it, they said, we're going to get one of those. I said, well, I had it made. You can have it made. Go on Amazon. Just get it done. You know, if you like the idea of make Americans gunfighters again. So I was thinking about who in the world, who would I have to help me kick off the 250th Independence Day weekend celebration on Gun Talk? Well, it's kind of obvious, isn't it? Who else would you have but Ted Nugent? So I grabbed Ted. Here's that interview.
1: It's going to be the best year of my life and the worst for my enemies. It's a great balance, Gresham.
0: All right, we're joined right now by Ted Nugent. Of course, he is the Motor City Madman. He has done so many things, it's unbelievable. How are you, my friend?
1: You know, I'm doing so good, it's stupid. I improvise, adapt, and overcome. My family, my band, I got my 13th grandchild, River Wolf Nugent. I got a bunch of FRT triggers, so brass rainbows are us. My hunting dogs are the best hunting dogs in the world. Am I missing anything, Tom?
0: Well, no, let's see. You're inducted to the Legends of Outdoor Hall of Fame, being inducted into the Michigan Outdoor Hall of Fame. This is just a way beyond all of the Motor City Madman, rock star, unbelievable guitar picker and all the other stuff you've done. You know, there are people who know you from your music, but then there are people who know you from your outdoor activism too.
1: You know, it's a great balance. Lucky me, I was born in Detroit in 1948, right along the Rouge River, which was just a wildlife paradise winding through the Motor City there. And my dad was already a follower of Fred Bear. He had such an influence around the country, but particularly in Michigan, where he started Bear Archery. So, like all kids back then, I was addicted to projectile management. I made my own slingshots, and the Daisy Red Rider BB gun ruled supreme, but I made my own bows and arrows down by the Rouge River, and we'd go north and hunt and actually stop and visit Fred Bear in Grayling, Michigan. Wow. From the time I was born. So that influence really guided me on a powerful, inescapable, true north compass setting. So here it is 78 years later, and my music is so wonderful. My band, my wife Shemaine, has become such an advocate for constitutional Christianity conservation. I am Ted Nugent, exactly what the founding fathers wanted all Americans to be, to have a big mouth and stand up for God, family, and country. Call me an extreme, call me a radical, but call me often.
0: How about 250 years this weekend? What a birthday. What, you know, and we're still in this experiment, but it's going pretty well right now.
1: You know, it is, if you improvise, adapt, and overcome, and actually, here's a concept. Think. When people think, they can carve out an amazing day. Here it is in a nutshell, and I do celebrate Independence Day every day, but in 250 years, I think I can summarize it thusly. The whole world sucks, America sucks less, but if we don't get back on the constitutional course, we're going to suck more. So, yes, I'm carving out the best days of my life in 2026, but there is a lot of treachery. There's a lot of horrible corruption and abuse of power. The founding fathers, they would run out of rope by Wednesday if they went to Washington, D.C. But my family, my band, I guide hunters all summer and all fall. And people come from around the world to share a sunrise safaris campfire with me. And Tom Gresham, your heart and soul is represented around that campfire. Goodwill, decency, work ethic, God, family, country, independence, self-sufficiency, always doing good over evil. So that's alive and well. Now we just got to make sure the government, the media, and academia catch up, right?
0: Exactly. All right, I got one for you here. We're going to switch just a little bit because it describes your life exactly, and to some extent, my life. I hear people all the time, you hear it the same thing. People say, you know, well, I always wanted to, whatever it is, fill in the blank. I always wanted to go hunting. I always wanted to hunt an elk. I always wanted to learn to fly an airplane. And I say, look, you know what? What are you doing? Just start. Start down the path. Just, for heaven's sakes, just do it. I don't want to live a life of I always wanted to.
1: Boy, how lucky are we that we figured that out? And I have to give a lot of the props to your dad, Gertz Gresham. He raised you to pursue life and happiness, and most of it is accomplished in the great outdoors. And that's how I was raised. And again, Tom, I'm 78 this year, and if the 25-year-old Ted Nugent showed up, I'd kick his ass because I've taken good care of myself. And again, I'm surrounded, just like you are, Gun Talk Radio. You're surrounded by great people, hardworking, positive, knowledgeable, smart, cocky, funny people, and that describes my life. So it is available. I live in Texas. In Texas, they have this problem. It's called we're fixing to do something. Yeah. Well, I'm not fixing to do anything. I'm already doing it. So if I have a dream, and I do, and I want to do something, from the time I graduated from high school in 1967, I wanted to go to Alaska with my bow and arrow. So I did. I wanted to go to Africa with my bow and arrow. So I made it happen. I wanted to make my music with the greatest musicians in the world. So I pursued it with vim and vigor and piss and vinegar, and that's the name of the game. The American dream is based on God giving you another day of life. You need to carpe diem. You need to pursue your happiness, because in America, you can, Tom. That's the great 250 celebration, I think.
0: Yes.
1: All of our conditions, good, bad, and ugly, are the main source of that guy in the mirror. Look in the mirror. If you got a problem, that's the guy that caused it. If you have a happiness, that's the guy that provided it. The guy in the mirror is responsible for every condition we have.
0: Yeah, you know, that's a wonderful perspective, because you get so many people that are always looking for someone to blame, to be mad at, to be outraged about. And of course, online particularly, and even with the media now, the business model is to get people mad at somebody else and blame them for whatever slight you're feeling. As you say, instead of saying, what can I do to help myself? What can I do to help my family? How do I improve my situation? And people say, well, you know, that's hard. Guess what? It is hard, and it's worthwhile.
1: Improvise, adapt, and overcome. There's a lot of bad and ugly, unlimited bad and ugly, but there's also unlimited good if we prioritize and we communicate with those who are running for public office to represent we the people, hold them to constitutional accountability, and this shining city on the hill will shine once again.
0: Yeah, I got to tell you a quick story here. People will ask me, people say, oh, you know Ted Nugent. I said, yeah, we've been friends for, God, I don't know, 30, 40 years. And I said, well, you know, what's the deal? I said, look, here's the deal about Ted. You need to understand that what you hear out there, this is not a shtick he puts on for the media. What you're getting is the real Ted. He wakes up like that in the morning. He goes to bed like that. That's the real Ted. There is no pretense and there's no phoniness. You're the real deal.
1: Well, thank you for that. Yeah, how dare anybody do otherwise? I mean, there's a core belief system that the founding fathers met King George's punks at the Concord Bridge. And that defiance, that rebelliousness is the core DNA of the only experiment in self-government in the history of the world. We do not bend over. We do not comply with authoritarian overreach. Tom, it's my honor to share truth, logic, and common sense with you. Thank you for Gun Talk. I listen to it religiously. I learn a lot, and I have a funny feeling that we are kin. We are truth, logic, and common sense brothers. So thank you for that, man.
0: All right, you take care, and happy birthday, America.
1: Happy Independence Day every day, everybody.
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All right, let's tell our stories. I got a few of my own. I'll be telling them today. If you want to join me, 866-TALK-GUN, or give me a call at Tom Talk Gun. I'm Tom Gresham. This is Gun Talk. Actually, the Gun Talk radio show you're listening to now is the beginning of the whole Gun Talk media empire. Started this 31 years ago, kind of as a lark. Came about as a conversation with Alan Gottlieb from the Second Amendment Foundation. I was talking to him at a cocktail party at SHOT Show. He said, I told him, you know, Alan, we ought to do something together. We've known each other for a while. I know you publish books. And he said, well, have you ever thought about doing radio? I said, well, no, I've done a fair amount of TV. I've never done any radio. He said, well, you ought to do radio. Said, well, how's that work? And he explained it to me. And about 6-7 weeks later, I'm on the radio. I thought, well, we'll try it for a few weeks. We'll see if this works. I don't know what's going to happen here. Well, yeah, there you go. 31 years. And from that, we have radio show and TV shows and online digital platforms and podcasts and our own studio complex, content creation center and shooting ranges and everything else. Unbelievable what you could do when you just, you know what it is? And I'm thinking about this. And look, I'm going to tell stories. I'm going to reminisce a little bit today. Hope that's okay. Well, you know what? You don't have any say in it. I'm going to do it because I have the microphone. I can do that. But I was thinking about the 250th anniversary, our birthday of the country. And for whatever reason, it kind of came together with this thing we do in my family. And I don't remember my dad ever saying it, but he lived it. And I picked it up from there, and I passed it on to my kids and grandkids. And my thing is now simply this. Always say yes. Well, what do I mean? And I think about that because we formed the country because Thomas Paine wrote Common Sense. And then the founding fathers of America looked at that and went, huh. That would be a wacky idea. You mean we could separate from the British? We could try to pull these independent colonies together? Well, that would be hard. But yeah. But they said yes. And when I talked to my family, I said, look, just say yes. If somebody asks you if you can do something, whether or not you can, whether or not you've ever done it, if it's something you would like to do, the answer is yes. Well, how can that be, Tom, if you've never done it before? Because, at least in my case, I'm confident I can do it. I'm smart enough to learn how to do it. I can figure it out. And in the process of figuring it out, it's amazing how much stuff you can learn. Now, I fully understand that I am a I like to say confident. Some would say arrogant or cocky. Yeah, I got it. I got all of that. Okay. I mean, it started when I was very young. I could do that. Whatever it is, I could do that. I watched my dad work 12-hour days, 7 days a week, most of his life, most of it as a freelance writer. You write articles, you send them off to magazines, and you hope that somebody accepts it and sends you a check. Absolutely no guarantees whatsoever. No steady paycheck. Nobody's withholding any money. You got to do it all yourself. And that was the model. So I said, well, okay, you get it done. You just work hard. You know, I always say that the way you beat other people when you're competing with them in business is you simply outwork them. And it's not really that difficult because I find that most people are not really willing to work that hard. When I was starting doing the radio show, I would get up at 5. Well, what am I talking about? I still get up at 5. My coffee pot is set to go off and start making coffee at 5 o'clock every morning. And I'm usually up before it is. It starts cranking up. But that's just the way I work. And then you work for 10 or 12 hours every day. Simple as that. It's amazing what you can do by outworking other people. So back to the idea of always saying yes. It's an attitude of, yeah, I can do that. Part of that is also saying no one can stop me from doing that. I'll tell a story of myself. When I was 25,
I interviewed for my first real job. I'd been doing freelance writing. And they were hiring to, they needed somebody to be the new editor of Southern Outdoors magazine in Montgomery, Alabama. I'm 25. And I go and interview, go down to Montgomery, talking to Helen Sevier, Bass Angler Sportsman Society. They bought Southern Outdoors. And I remember clearly, talk about cocky young kid, telling her, look, I know that I'm not the first person you've interviewed. And I know that there are people who are older and have more experience. I said, but here's the thing. In 6 months, it won't matter. Because I grew up in this business. I know magazines. And in 6 months, I will know how to do this. And I will be doing a great job for you. You know, whether or not they believe that, or it's just that I was the youngest, least experienced person, and I would take the money that they were offering, which wasn't very much, I got the job. Oh, bizarre. Just, yeah, just tell them, yeah, it doesn't matter that I'm the youngest and the least experienced, because in 6 months, I'm going to learn all this stuff. Always say yes. I was having that conversation a few weeks ago at the NRA show with a new executive at one of the major firearms companies. And I was explaining that philosophy. And she came back and contacted me later. She said, you know, I loved what you said about that. That concept of always say yes. Because there are always, and you know what it is, there are always people around you who are willing to say no. Or we can't do that. They're always, when you bring up an idea, or we can't do that because, no, I don't want to be around people who tell me I can't do it. What I want to hear is, okay, here are the challenges we have to overcome. Fair enough, all right, we got challenges. But don't tell me we can't do it, because we most certainly can do it. And with that attitude, you can form a company. You can get yourself a new job. You know what else you can do? You can form a brand new country, and you can basically engage in treason, and you can have a revolution, and you can have this grand experiment we call the United States of America, 250 years, attaboy. What's your story? What did you do for the

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1: From the Platte Valley Bank Weather Center, I'm meteorologist Derek Height. Bright sunshine expected this afternoon with daytime highs approaching 97. Southeast winds 8 to 15 miles an hour. Lows around 65 tonight. Tomorrow, high of 99. Upper 90s Tuesday with a chance of thunderstorms. Turning much cooler Wednesday with highs in the upper 80s. Storms continue. Right now, 90.

0: Now, I'm sure that there are a few of you that went out on Independence Day and fired a gun, threw some rounds downrange. I would love to hear those stories. Let's get those range reports coming in. Our number here is Tom Talk Gun, simple as that. Oh, quick question. Over on X, where I am, at Gun Talk, did you see my new profile picture? What do you think of the hat? All right, let's go talk with Larry out of Wichita Falls, Texas. Larry, you got a problem there. What's going on?
1: Well, I've got an FN Reflex pistol, mm-hmm. and the last few times I took it out shooting, I started getting a lot of misfires. Mm-hmm. You know, a gun goes click instead of bang. And, mm-hmm. you know, I thought, okay, you know, sometimes ammo ain't all that great, but yeah. it started happening a lot. And I got to looking at the bolt or breech face of the pistol, and there's a mm-hmm. small gouge at about the 6 o'clock position on it, and it looks like it's a couple thousandths deep, actually. And then I got to looking at some of the rounds that were misfiring, and the firing pin indentation is way off center. You know, I'm used to them not being perfect, but it's almost coming to the edge of it. And
0: that would account for it, sure.
1: Okay, because I put some of those rounds in a different pistol, and they went bang every time. So I've already emailed FN to say, ask them what they think of the issue.
0: Right.
1: But I wanted to kind of ask if you thought I was on the right trail.
0: I do. Any rough idea of how many rounds you have through that gun?
1: 1,000 to 1,500.
0: Okay, so it's broken in. We got that one taken care of. But it shouldn't be broken down at this point either. Yeah, if only 1,000 rounds. Now, I don't know what your impression is. I like that pistol. I just think they did a really nice job. I think that's a fine carry pistol. What's your impression?
1: Oh, it's awesome. It's an awesome pistol. You know, I love the trigger on it. I'm not an expert on any of that, but the trigger is wonderful on it. The sights are really good. I just put an optic on it, and I'm learning how to use that.
0: Oh, well, that's the problem. We already are.

0: Right, you didn't tell me that. Look, an optic almost always starts to cause misfires.
1: Okay.
0: Listen to that pause. He's going, all right, Tom's lost it now. What are you talking about?
1: No.
0: I'm just pulling your leg here, guy.
1: Okay. Well, I have heard that the extra weight on the slide might cause the slide to move slower, so you'd get stovepipes, but I didn't think that.
0: No. It sounds like something weird has worn on it, and I'm going to guess the FN's going to say, hey, guys, we'll send you a label, throw it in a box, send it back to us. Let's take a look at it and find out what's going on. And, you know, it's a good company. They're going to stand behind it. It's, you know, the only pain in the rear is that you got to be without your gun for a little while you send it in.
1: Yeah, fair enough. Do you have a time for a couple of quick range reports, if I make
0: Absolutely.
1: Sense?
0: Absolutely. Let's go for it. Yeah.
1: Okay. Well, I took your advice and finally got some training. And I went to this place, Range Ready. I'm sure you've heard of it.
0: And, did you really? Okay. By the way, this is not a setup. I did not know you were going to say that. Okay.
1: I was going to, you know, they put the show on while I'm waiting on hold, and I was listening to the commercials you had for Range Ready, and I was going to start off with, in no way did we plan this, because we did not.
0: No.
1: But I tell you what, it was my first formal training outside of the military. Mm-hmm. It confirmed that military training is not that great. Mm-hmm. And my overall impression is I quickly found out that I'm not as good as I thought I was.
0: I also found
1: out that I can get better than I thought I could. The training was excellent. Our class was a little light. They didn't have all the students that they normally have, so we got a lot of extra personal attention and everything. Mm-hmm. And you know, it has put me on the road to correcting 40 years of bad habits.
0: It is hard for anybody, but especially as we get older, for us to say, okay, there's stuff I don't know. Because we like to think, oh, yeah, I've lived long enough. I've got this. What have we all heard over and over again? I've been shooting all my life. I was in the military. I got training there. Why would I ever go take that class? So what was it that made you go do this?
1: I guess I got to give you some more credit because I got a good laugh out of the Low and Left Society commercials.
0: Those are fun. Yeah.
1: When the NRA was going through their issues, I was going to call you up, volunteer to be the president of that because you know you're busy, and I would do it for cheaper and fly commercial. But I can still be president of Low and Left Foundation or Society.
0: Okay.
1: I got tired of being crappy, you know, and I shoot pretty good. Minute of bad guy at 25 yards, but watching what's happened in the world and everything like that and seeing what, like, Eli Dickin and mm-hmm. the gentleman in Texas at the church did.
0: Jack Weaver. Yeah.
1: Yeah, yeah. And then the other church in Texas, in Sutherland Springs.
0: Sure.
1: You know, anything can happen at any time, and I took a good look at my shooting skills and needed to, I felt I needed to get them better.
0: Range Ready
1: seemed like a good idea.
0: Which class did you take?
1: I semi-auto pistol operator.
0: Okay. Yeah. Okay. I know people hear me say this, but I would love to get your take. I think that Chris Serino is just a gifted instructor.
1: He is. And, you know, the staff members, the guys that helped him out were awesome. You know, going out there shooting that day, you know, the one of the fun things is down there, he's got people that come and help him instruct and stuff. And some of them are people that have been through classes before and just want to come in and get some reps. And even those people help instruct. And it makes for a really, really good class. Cause you get, you get other people looking at you saying, hey, Chris, this is happening over here. What should I tell this guy? Or Chris gets on it. I go shooting now, and my shooting's improved, and if I start going off, I start thinking about what I'm doing. I can hear Chris in the back of my head yelling at me to get on the, think about the trigger, stay on the sights, looking at your target after you shoot, all the good stuff.
0: Yeah, I was going to ask you if there was one thing, but yeah, you just described it. It's like, okay, stay on the sights, but mostly let's focus on the trigger and stop looking at the stupid target. Get your eyes hard focused on the sights or the red dot, whatever it is. Concentrate on that and then put 90% of your effort on the trigger. And then when you finally shift your focus back to the target, then you're going to start liking what you're seeing.
1: That is absolutely correct. That is absolutely correct. And I have one more training class I'd like to talk to you about if you have a second.
0: Sure, go for it.
1: Okay, so this came about. It was, they call the class Defend and Save, and it's run by two guys, Zero Hour Med Solutions, and then Lobo Training Group, and they're near Tulsa, Oklahoma. Mm-hmm. And what they've done is they've put together a Stop the Bleed type class with shooting involved.
0: Oh, I like that idea.
1: It is excellent training. It was a great booster shot with what I learned at Range Ready as far as the shooting goes. Mm-hmm. And they did a little bit more dynamic stuff. It was still a flat square range, but we got to move laterally and forward and back and stuff, and that was fun. Mm-hmm. But what they also did was basically a stop the bleed type class, learning tourniquets, wound packing, chest seals, a little bit on airway and stuff like that. And then they mixed it up. So we'd be shooting, and all of a sudden the instructor would yell, tourniquet left arm. And the process was stop shooting, holster, and tourniquet your own left arm. One-handed, doing it as if you were shot in the left arm. And that was exciting. I tell you what, you add a little stress into it and everything like that. You learn a lot about yourself and a lot about what you need to work on.
0: Well, it also is an eye-opening because you realize how much, number one, you don't know, and then how much of what you know is actually incorrect.
1: Yep. And, the sort of final test, final fun phase, if you want to call it that, was they would set up a mannequin with various injuries, and you would have to eliminate targets and then transition into life-saving mode and check a person for, different wounds and stuff. And they had a way to kind of make them bleed.
0: Oh, yeah.
1: Simulated with water and everything like that. So you had to assess the situation. In my case, it was tourniqueting an arm and then providing a chest seal.
0: That's amazing. So, look, good on you for being willing to go learn new stuff. Because, a lot of times we get to a certain age, a lot of people just think, I'm done. I'm not doing that anymore. It takes effort, time, money, all the rest of it. Let me just, one other thing I'm going to tell you before we go is that you should take a look at going back to Range Ready when they have the diagnostic pistol instructor class. You are primed and ready for that one.
1: Okay. I will take that under consideration. I'm looking at going out to Arizona, a little place called Gunsight or something like that. And
0: I've heard of that
1: place.
0: They
1: can help me out. Yeah. It basically, like you said before, you take a good training class, and you want to take more, and I can vouch for that.
0: You do. Great range reports, and look, I know FN's going to take care of you. I appreciate the call, sir. Thank you. While Larry was talking, he's looking at my notes of one of the things I was going to want to talk about today. I'm going to go ahead and jump down to this, because he said he got tired of being a crummy shooter. One of the questions is, how do you know if you're any good? How do you know if you're a crummy shooter? How do you know if you're a good shooter? Well, if you shoot competition, you'll know real fast. But most of us don't, frankly. And most of us go out and shoot and do the same thing over and over again year after year, and we think we're okay. And we are okay compared to nothing, because we don't compare ourselves to anything. I hear a phrase occasionally. The phrase is, am I as good as I can be? And I really don't like that phrase. A lot of this stuff is mental. It's programming. You program yourself in such a way that you are then motivated to do something or not do something. And I think the language you use when you think about stuff like this is makes a big difference on how you move forward or not. And saying, am I as good as I can be, to me, that implies that there is a limit to how good you can be. I much prefer, what can I do to be better? Because there's always something you can do to be better. I mean, I can sit here and say, look, I'm not going to be as good as Max Michel or Jerry Mitchell or Doug Koenig, because I'm not, okay, realistically. But I don't know how good I can be, but I guarantee you I can be better than I am now. And is there a big difference between those two? Maybe not to some people, but to me it's a big difference. Because to say, am I as good as I can be, means I'm going to hit a certain point and then I'm going to stop. And I don't want to stop. I want to keep trying to be better. I want to, you know, I may never at Gunsight get what they call the e-ticket, where you get the expert rating in a class. And it's very subjective, and the instructors get together and they decide what rating each student gets when you get your certificate. There's no appeal, there's no argument, there's no whining, you just get what you get. And you can get marksman one, and or you could get expert. They rarely hand out experts. I've never gotten one. I may never get one, but that doesn't mean I'm not going to keep trying. You know, I got up to marksman one, which is, you know, the one right below expert. But to a certain extent, I really think we need to work on programming ourselves. You know, am I as good as I can be? How do I get better? There's a difference. I want to be getting better every day. Better every day. Get up at 5. Start working on stuff. Do that thing. And if now, all this relates back to this 250th anniversary of the country. Because I look at that as an amazing thing. You have this group of people, these men that got together and said, okay, we're going to commit treason together. And they did. That's what it was. We're going to rebel against the government. We're going to start a war. And we understand, we actually put it in this document, this Declaration of Independence that we came up with, that we know that if they catch us, they will kill us for this. They will hang us. And we're still going to sign our names to this. They did that then so we could have this country now. And yet there are people now who, one of my pet peeves, insist on posting anonymously online, using made-up names, made-up handles. Well, I don't want people to know who I am. You don't really want to hear my response to that. I use my real name and always have online. For the very first time, I started posting online in 1983, 84, something like that, using an old K-Pro 2 computer. No hard drive, just floppy drives. Floppy disk. Well, it's just my thing. If you say it, you should own it. You should be proud to put your name on it. And if you have to use a fake name to post, or you're afraid of what people are going to say, I just refer you back to the founders of this country. They said, we're going to commit treason. We're going to come up with a document. We're going to actually sign our names on it, knowing that if the British catch us, they will kill us. And that's betting it all. Can't we just put our names on stuff? 866-TALK-GUN will get you in here. I'm Tom Gresham, and this is Gun Talk.
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0: All right, I have a question to throw out on the floor. You can weigh in on this one. 250 years of America this weekend. If you had to name one model that you'd say, this is America's gun, what would that be? Our number here is Tom Talk Gun. John called in out of Billings, Montana. Hey, John, you're on. What's on your mind?
1: Hi, Tom. Nice to talk to you.
0: Yes, sir.
1: I have a question about FRT triggers, specifically the Franklin FRT. Do you recommend putting that in an AR-15 pistol?
0: Well, yeah, it's one of those deals. The answer is always it depends. What do you want to do? I mean, what's the plan? I think most people know an FRT force reset trigger. It basically it shoots faster. It starts to approach full auto speed, but it's not full auto. So what are you thinking? Why would you want with that?
1: Just to play with it, just to go out on the range and experiment and play. Typical gun nut.
0: All right, got it. I understand. Okay, I was kind of hoping that's where you were going to go. Then the answer is an unequivocal yes, of course. Get it. Try it. You know, you can put it in, and then you can always take it out if you don't like it. But I would say put it in there, go to the range, shoot it, see if you like it. You may decide it's simply a novelty, and it's a fun thing to go to the range and run through a bunch of ammo in a hurry, because that's probably what 99% of the application is for people. As for it being effective on, for instance, a self-defense gun, I don't know. I'd have to give that a little bit more thought. Maybe not so much on a pistol. Maybe it'd be a little bit easier to control in a rifle. But I don't know. I think you got to go to the range and try it yourself. What do you think?
1: That's kind of where I'm at right now, yeah.
0: Yeah, I would say just do it. See what you think. Oh, you know what? You can be our crash dummy. You can try it and then call us back and let us know what you think, okay?
1: Well, the thing is, I already bought one, and I'm hesitating putting it in because I don't know that much about, I'm not a gunsmith, but the instructions seem simple, but I understand that once you put it in, sometimes there's a problem with the tuning and the function and that kind of thing.
0: Well, I'm just going to tell you, YouTube has all the answers. And you can go on to YouTube and look for instructions on installing and tuning an FRT trigger. It'll all be there, and before you know it, you'll know exactly what you're doing. And then if you run into problems, you can always find a gunsmith or somebody at a shooting range who knows their stuff. But I would say just go look on YouTube. There'll be information there, and probably the company that made the trigger will also help you out. I got a scoot. I wish you luck with it, and be sure to let us know how that works out for you. So the question on the floor is, if you had to name America's gun, we're 250 years into this experiment, and I don't care if it's currently made, not made, ancient, antique, whatever, military, not military, you get to pick. What would it be? Also, when we come back, we'll be talking about the guns of the American Revolution, and then I want to talk a little bit about kind of where we are today, looking back on 50 years of me being active in the Second Amendment gun rights movement, where we were then, where we are now, huge difference, great improvement, and where I think we're going. And right now, the future looks very bright. And I'm not sure I could have said that. Well, I know I couldn't have said that 50 years ago. Our number here is 866-TALK-GUN. I'm Tom Gresham.
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9: ABC News, I'm Mike Dubosky. In the first year of his second term, President Trump became at least $2 billion wealthier. That, according to the president's latest financial disclosures, ABC's Jay O'Brien reports.
10: Money-making on a historic scale. Trump pointing to the stock market to explain his gains.
11: I don't get involved in my personal. We have funds that run my money.
10: New mandatory financial disclosure forms released by the Office of Government Ethics show Trump reported making at least $2.2 billion last year.
11: You know why I'm profiting? Because the stock market's going up. Everybody's profiting.
10: Triple what he earned in 2024 before the start of his second term.
9: The 4th of July turned deadly for one person in Chino, California last night. Authorities there say a woman was killed in a fireworks explosion. Another person is in critical condition. Severe weather also hampered some celebrations with flood watches in effect today up and down the East Coast. This is ABC News. Violence in New York City overnight when a masked gunman opened fire on a 4th of July barbecue. New York Police Commissioner Jessica Tisch.
12: Eight people were shot, four adults and four children, ages 6, 7, 12, and 14.
9: A 21-year-old remains in critical condition. Authorities there are looking into whether this was a gang-related shooting. In Tehran today, hundreds of thousands turned out for memorial services to the late Supreme Leader Ayatollah Khomeini. Khomeini was killed in an airstrike back in February as part of the ongoing war with the U.S. and Israel. And at the World Cup, Folarin Balogun will now be allowed to play in the U.S. team's next match against Belgium after FIFA announced it's postponing his punishment for a red card violation last week. Elsewhere, Cape Verde has been knocked out of the running. I'm Mike Dubosky, ABC News.
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11: From the Platte Valley Bank Weather Center, I'm meteorologist Derek Height. Bright sunshine expected this afternoon with daytime highs approaching 97. Winds out of the southeast, 8 to 15 miles an hour. Clear skies again tonight, lows around 65. Mainly clear tomorrow, highs level off around 99. Upper 90s Tuesday, upper 80s by Wednesday. Currently, it's 93 degrees.

0: quickly here. It is, of course, the 4th of July weekend, Independence Day weekend, and we're talking about the Revolutionary War and how we got here through the shot heard around the world. And a lot of people want to talk about the guns of the Revolution and what happened there. All right, we're talking with Evan Brune. He is the executive editor of American Rifleman at the NRA. And Evan, you got a background in history and journalism, and you're a real aficionado of, well, Revolutionary War and Civil War. You wrote a piece about, well, started off with the movie The Patriot and said, you know, like typical movies, they get a lot of stuff wrong in guns. What is it that we think we know that isn't true about that?
1: Well, you know, and I have to start with, you know, giving my apologies to Mel Gibson, because it is really just a wonderfully entertaining film. And, you know, I enjoy it. A lot of people enjoy it. But, you know, when you start looking at the details that the film conveys, that's where things start to fall apart. And, you know, it kind of gives you this idea that fighting in the American Revolution was, you know, so a lot more simplistic than it actually was. You know, the British weren't just these red-coated automatons marching in a line. And, you know, the Americans weren't all, you know, hunting shirt-clad snipers operating from the woods either.
0: Okay. So the British would line up, you know, and shoot their muskets. And we like to think that, yeah, they did that because the guns were inaccurate. But you made the point that they could actually shoot a lot farther than we thought. And they were actually very professional armies.
1: They were. I mean, Great Britain had the professional army of the middle of the 18th century. These were guys who had fought in the Seven Years' War. They'd fought in North America before. They had experience, and they did learn from those experiences. Now, the British, they actually trained to see what the effectiveness of their regiment was at distances that are a lot farther than we might imagine. You know, they lay out strips of cloth at 100 and 200 and 300 yards and beyond, and fire volleys at them to see what kind of hit rate they would get. And so they were exploring some of the capabilities of these arms that went beyond just individual marksmanship, because that really wasn't the priority at the time.
0: Was there a basic difference between what the colonists were using and how they operated and the British?
1: There were, absolutely. But, you know, a lot of it, once you get into the details, you know, the best answer, best simple answer is it really depends. You know, the American colonies were not this homogenous set of people who all used the same sort of arms. You know, in New England, a popular sort of civilian firearm was the Fowler. It was a smoothbore hunting arm, but it also allowed them to do militia service as well, because they could load more rapidly. The other thing is, you know, the American long rifle, the quintessential American gun, right? Well, its utility was really limited more to the mid-Atlantic colonies. It first emerges in southern Pennsylvania in the 1740s and 50s. And then you see it spread into Maryland and Virginia and the Carolinas. These were guys that were operating on the frontier, and the long rifle really developed to serve their needs. And so, you know, in June of 1775, when the Continental Army is formed, you know, they raised 10 companies of riflemen, but it's important to remember none of these guys were actually there in the Siege of Boston. They all had to come marching up from Maryland and Virginia to join the fight.
0: Sure, these were just folks living their lives out there. They weren't part of an organized military arm at all, and they just had to show up with what they had, or maybe even didn't have.
1: That's exactly right. And, you know, in a lot of cases, it really was more a question of what they didn't have. You know, in the run-up to the fighting around Boston in 1775, you had the so-called committees of safety, right? And these were groups of individuals that were looking to, you know, cobble together all the things you need to sustain a fighting army. And, you know, you have to remember, too, just because a lot of folks owned arms at this period doesn't mean all of them were really perfectly adequate for, you know, military use or militia use. So that's where you start seeing the rise of the, you know, the Committee of Safety musket, you know, these military arms that they're building clandestinely to equip themselves for the coming war.
0: It is a fascinating area of study. And you know, there are people who keep this alive with reenactments and, of course, the study and the museums we have. What's a good way for people if they said, you know, that's interesting, I want to know more about that? How should people try to research that?
1: Well, there's, you know, a lot of really dedicated groups out there, you know, muzzle-loading forums. There's some good reproduction makers. David Pedersoli is a good one. Kibler's Long Rifles, they make some good kits, too. You know, there's a pretty solid growing market to get involved in, you know, black powder shooting in general. And, in fact, we'll have an upcoming article in American Rifleman in our September issue that lays out where people can find some of these reproduction arms.
0: Is there a reason for people now, with all our modern firearms, to know about and maybe even explore the world of what we were shooting 200 years ago?
1: Absolutely there is. You know, one of the, you know, constant refrains that you hear among, you know, people on the, you know, gun control side of things, the people who want to see more regulation of modern firearms, is, you know, they'll say things like, you know, the founders could never have envisioned modern yeah. firearm technology, yes. or, you know, the Second Amendment was written only for muskets, right? Mm-hmm. Mm-hmm. Well, you start exploring this world and you begin to realize that it's a lot more rich and varied and interesting than, you know, many people might think it is. They were experimenting with rifles. They had breech loading designs like the Ferguson rifle of 1776. They were employing military rifles that went far beyond the capabilities of the issue smoothbore musket of the British Army. So, you know, the founding fathers recognized that firearms could really be a lot more than even what they were at the time, and that it was a continuing evolution in capability. And they made use of those new capabilities during the American Revolution.
0: Okay, got to ask, what was the puckle gun?
1: The puckle gun. Yeah, that's an early form of breech loader that, you know, was a revolving kind of Gatling-esque style mm-hmm. of breech loading firearm. But this is in the days before the self-contained cartridge. So they had to kind of come up with these little containers that, you know, allowed them to sort of primitively contain cap and ball to create a firearm that could be fired more rapidly.
0: But it was, in fact, a rapid fire firearm. And for those who say, you know, the founders could never imagine. Yeah, they could. They had a rapid fire gun.
1: They absolutely had rapid fire guns. And again, you know, I mentioned the Ferguson rifle. You know, Major Patrick Ferguson was, you know, in the British Army, and he devised this rapid fire breech loading infantry rifle that he used during the conflict that allowed him to fire 6 well aimed shots a minute. It was an ingenious design, and you know, it just didn't see all that much use during the Revolution, but it was used, and it was used quite effectively. That's a guy that was, you know, he was almost a century ahead of his time. And again, just really limited by the powder of the time and some of the manufacturing capabilities of the time. But the idea was there. The thought process was there. And, you know, how can we make these arms better and more effective?
0: And tinkerers have really focused on firearms throughout history, and a lot of innovation, I mean, even to the point of mass production, came from the firearms world.
1: Absolutely it did. You know, I mean, the Charleville that, you know, ended up becoming the primary arm of the Continental Army by war's end, that was the catalyst for a lot of the early development in mass production. You had a French gunsmith named Honoré Blanc who was working to find expedient ways to mass produce guns. You know, he was doing this with the Model 1777, which was also used by French troops, but it was used during the Revolution.
0: Amazing stuff. Evan Bruhn, thank you so much. I look forward to reading the article that comes out in the September issue of American Rifleman. Keep up the good work. You inform a lot of us, and we love your enthusiasm you bring to this.
1: I appreciate that, Tom. And, you know, if folks want to read the article, they can, you know, download the July issue at the NRA app or check out AmericanRifleman.org.
0: There you go. All right, take care. And, again, happy birthday to America and our independence in 250 years.
1: Happy 250th to you. Thanks, Tom.
2: 250 years of American liberty. Ruger is honoring that milestone with firearms worthy

0: the moment, the 250th anniversary series, distinctly marked with made in the 250th year of American Liberty. Each limited production model echoes Ruger's legendary 1976 bicentennial line, while celebrating the freedoms the Second Amendment has safeguarded for generations. From the iconic 1022 to the LCP Max, the Super Wrangler to the American Rifle Gen 2, these aren't just guns.
1: Looking for more accuracy? 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

0: Okay, a little quick heads up. During that last commercial break, we had a commercial for Slip 2000 Ram. And it kind of reminded me, and I ran over to their website, slip2000.com. And look, I did not know this was taking place. I just stumbled across this like 2 minutes ago. They have a 25% off sale until the 10th of July. That's a good price, and this is really good stuff. I've been using Slip 2000 for many, many years. They're just a very new advertiser here, but I've been using their stuff for a long time. The EWL, the Extreme Weapons Lube, I got turned on to that by a guy who, how do I put this? He goes places and does things and shoots people for the State Department. They always say State Department, right? Because it's a lot more palatable than saying I work for the CIA. But he is quite the guy with an AR or an M4, and he got me onto this stuff. And so anyway, they're having a sale right now, 25% off Slip 2000 products. Go to slip2000.com. Like I said, they didn't ask me to say that. I just found it on their website, so there you go. Our number here is, Michelle says, Carbon Killer is an awesome product. So they have that as well, Carbon Killer. So yeah, there you go. We have two unprovoked, maybe even unwarranted and unwanted testimonials, but there you go. It's all there for you. Let's see here. A range report coming in from Stephen out of Utah on line 3. Hey, Stephen, what's up, man?
1: So back in March, I went to a gun show, and I picked up a Schmidt Rubin model 1896-11. It was made in 1901.
0: What is that?
1: It is a Swiss straight-pull military rifle.
0: Okay.
1: And I waited until now to call in and talk about it because since it's chambered in 7.5 by 55 Swiss, today's 7.5, so I'm trying to make a 7.5 day.
0: Why not, right? I like it. So now, I'm kind of vaguely familiar with straight pull. This must have been one of the early straight pull models.
1: Yeah, it was made in 1901. And the cartridge was developed by Mr. Rubin, and the rifle was developed by Mr. Schmidt. Okay. It's a 30 cal projectile, so I can use my 308 bullets in it. I usually go about 165. It pushes them out at about 2,300 to 2,700 feet per second.
0: Okay, I will ask you the question that I'm sure you have heard many times from people when you tell them about this rifle. Why? Why do you have it? Why do you like it?
1: I like things that are a little bit different, but not completely unobtainium when it comes to ammo. You know, okay. I have a lot of older guns that, you know, shoot 22 short. I've got a Winchester pump action 22 gallery gun that was made in 1902, but I can still get that ammo really easily today. You know, I've got a Saiga AK and 308 because I have 308, and so I just like, I guess, odd rifles in common rounds, I guess, is what I like.
0: Yeah, you don't mind having weird as long as you can feed it and shoot it.
1: It's right. That's right. Yeah.
0: Well, that's cool. What a neat idea. I love that. Well, look, thank you, sir. That's a range report I didn't know we were going to be getting today, but I appreciate that. Let's go grab Joe on line 5 out of New Jersey. He's got a thought for us. Hey, Joe.
2: Tom, the gun that's America's gun has to be the lever action rifle, invented here over 150 years ago and still being produced today in massive quantities.
0: It may be more now than ever.
2: More than ever. And I think if you showed a picture of a lever action rifle to anybody in the world who knows anything about a gun and you say, where was this gun originated, they'd have to say America.
0: Yeah, and of course, people have seen them in Western movies, you know, for 100 years now, and so that probably has a huge impact on awareness. So yep. You would put the lever action above, the M1 carbine or the Garand or the 1911 pistol.
2: In terms of being iconic, and again, it's got a longer lifespan than any of those, Tom. You know, because it was what 1873 was the Winchester, the gun that won the West. So it's got a longer lifespan. It's more are being produced today than ever before. Anybody in the world would recognize it as an American gun. The close runner-up would have to be the Thompson submachine gun, which, again, is, you know, recognizable as an American icon
0: gun. Right, right. So do you have a lever action?
2: Oh, absolutely. I got a Marlin 30-30, Tom, that I've had for... I bought it when I was 18 years old, and I've had it for over 50 years, so that tells you how old I am now.
0: Wow. Do you still shoot it?
2: Absolutely.
0: Well, isn't it the weirdest thing? And we just take it for granted that we can buy this gun, we'll shoot it for 50 years, and expect it to last another 50 years.
2: Oh, absolutely, Tom. That gun is, if I hand it to you and say, I bought it last year, you'd have a hard time by looking at it and tell me that I didn't.
0: Amazing. Amazing stuff. All right. You know, I do not disagree with it. I want to leave the floor open for other nominations as we get out here, but I appreciate that. This is at least one nomination for what we would call America's gun on the 250th anniversary of the country, the lever action. If you got a thought on that, give me a call at 866-TALK-GUN or Tom Talk Gun. All right. Let me jump back to where we are today. And that is... the U.S. Supreme Court has agreed to take a case looking at the bans on AR-15 rifles. We've been trying to get this before the United States Supreme Court for many, many years. And they just agreed to take the case. I mean, like last week, they said, yeah, we're going to accept this. We're going to grant cert. So in its next session, next year, or later on this year, actually, they will hear the oral arguments. And then what they did is they took, there were several cases that had been appealed to the Supreme Court from various states. They took two of them and combined them. The primary one is out of Cook County in Illinois. And of course, J.B. Pritzker, the governor, has said, oh, no, it's perfectly constitutional to ban these guns. Well, no, it's not. Almost every scholar who has looked at this, no matter which side of the issue they're on, are saying, no, according to Heller and Bruin, you cannot ban guns that are in common use for lawful purposes. Well, the AR-15 is probably, we don't know, 20 million of them out there. We would call that common. And are they commonly used for lawful purposes? Yes, they are. In fact, if you start looking at guns used in crime, rifles are used in crime, like 3% of murders are committed with rifles, and AR-15s is a subset of rifles. Actually, according to the FBI, more people are murdered with fists and feet than they are with AR-15s. And yet none of that actually really matters. Because the only thing that really matters is the AR-15, is this platform covered by the Second Amendment? The answer is yes, it's an arm. Okay? Can't say it's not an arm, because it is. And then step two is there a historical analog back to when the Second Amendment was written to ban commonly owned guns? And there was not. There's nothing like this in our nation's history. So the thinking right now is that the AR-15 bans in states like Virginia that just passed them, California that has them, Illinois, on and on and on, several states, a number of states have these. They're all going to go down. It will be perfectly legal for people in those states, for you, to purchase and own and shoot an AR-15 and any number of other semi-automatic firearms that are banned by these unconstitutional laws. We're in a new place. We're in a new time. I got some more thoughts on that when we come back, but I'd love to get your take. If you're in one of these states where you have not been able to have one, are you ready to buy an AR-15? Our number here is Tom Talk Gun. I'm Tom Gresham, and this is Gun Talk.

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4: From the Platte Valley Bank Weather Center, I'm meteorologist Derek Height. Bright sunshine expected this afternoon with daytime highs approaching 97. Winds out of the southeast, 8 to 15 miles an hour. Clear skies again tonight, lows around 65. Mainly clear tomorrow, highs level off around 99. Upper 90s Tuesday, upper 80s by Wednesday. Currently, it's 93 degrees.

0: All right, we're going to go straight to the phones, and I got some thoughts here. Tim is on line two out of Georgetown, Ohio. Hey, Tim, you're on Gun Talk. What you got?
1: Hey, great. Thanks, Tom, for taking my call. Sure. First of all, I want to say thanks for everything you do for the gun community and everything that you've done in the past.
0: Well, thank you.
1: But I've got a Stealth Arms Platypus that I ordered some time ago, and I think it's probably an underrated gun as far as the 2311 style guns go. I've probably got about 1,000 rounds through it at this point, and the only failure I had, and I'll kind of classify that as an operator error, was the slide didn't lock back on my second magazine through the gun, but I think that was due to my finger placement. But it's just an accurate gun. It's fun.
0: Tim, let me get you, if you would, I'm going to back up. Let get you to explain to the listeners, what is the Platypus?
1: Okay, I'm sorry. It's a customizable, highly customizable 2311 handgun. The one I have takes Glock magazines, and I just recently purchased the second one for my wife to keep her grubby hands off of mine, and we got it compatible with the SIG 320 mags. But you get on their website, and you can build this gun. I'll call it paint, but it's a Cerakote finish, but you can make it look just any way you want it to look. And beyond that, it's just real accurate and reliable as you can be. Just a lot of fun.
0: What was it that motivated you to choose that? I mean, there are a lot of double-stack 1911 pistols out there. Why'd you go that way?
1: Well, I guess because of the uniqueness of the look. I didn't want the typical black gun, but I also didn't want it to look like a toy. You know, that was important to us.
0: Okay.
1: We didn't want to build it and make it look all toyish looking with you know, all the colors and run that risk. But yeah, it's just that fact. My wife loves that kind of stuff, so she was a big part of it. And like I mentioned, she's got her own now. So yeah, it's just one of those things. I got the 2311 bug about a year and a half ago, and that was the first one I got.
0: So what do you do? Are you shooting competition with them? Are these your carry guns, home defense? What's the deal?
1: But home defense and just a range toy.
0: Okay.
1: I don't compete, but it's just I keep it by my bed every night, and now my wife has one on her side of the bed as well. So
0: okay.
1: Optics, I've got a red dot on it.
0: All right. Okay, that's where I was going. Optics over iron sights. I was assuming optics, because when you go that level of pistol, you're probably going to drop an optic on it.
1: Yeah, and then, again, it's one of them things you can customize it or have it built to accept virtually any red dot you want, and it's direct mount without any plate.

0: I'll be darned. And I've been shooting it, like I said, for over a year now, and I've had no issues with the optic coming loose or anything.
1: Isn't that great? We have such wonderful guns being made now, high-level guns. Now, a lot of them are not like bargain basement guns, but you sure are getting a lot of quality.
0: Absolutely, absolutely. And like I said, I've got the bug. That was my first 2311 or 2011 double stack. I'm not sure how you classify them, but
1: I don't know. I just call them all 1911s. They're double stacks.
0: That's probably a better description. I've got the SIG GT4, the P211 GT4.
1: Right.
0: Haven't had it quite as long, but I really love that gun. It shoots well, too. It's just a little on the heavy side, a little bit too heavy to carry.
1: But it makes it fun to shoot, doesn't it?
0: Absolutely. You can't even tell you fired it. It stays so flat.
1: They're so flat. It's incredible. Well, I appreciate it. Great range report, Tim. Thank you for the call, sir. I was looking at kind of talking about where we are today with the Supreme Court finally taking the AR-15 ban cases. There are a dozen states that ban ownership of AR-15s or selling them or buying them. Some of them say you can still own them if you're grandfathered. It occurred to me that not everybody knows, because I've been at this for so long, I just kind of know this stuff, where the term assault weapon came from and where the idea came from to try to get these things banned. And I was just looking at this thing. I'm just going to read this that I found. It's from a really good article, some background. I just posted this on X if you want more detail on how the bans started, where they came from, what the thinking was behind them. Josh Sugarman was the founder and executive director of the Violence Policy Center. He laid out the strategy of misdirection and obfuscation in a 1988 report called, quote, Assault Weapons and Accessories in America. I hope you heard that. This is 1988. Sugarman observed that, quote, the weapon's menacing looks, coupled with the public's confusion over fully automatic machine guns versus semi-automatic assault weapons, dash, anything that looks like a machine gun is assumed to be a machine gun, can only increase the chance of public support for restrictions on these weapons. So Josh Sugarman, founder of the Violence Policy Center, a gun ban group, he said at the time in 1988, and this is the basis for all of these laws, the basis for this entire movement, he said the public doesn't know the difference between a machine gun and a semi-auto. They look the same. We can use that confusion to misdirect, to lie and tell them that these are machine guns and get these semi-automatic firearms banned. Well, did it work? Yes, it did. When we had the 1994 Clinton gun ban, also known as the federal assault weapon ban, running up to that, I remember CNN, every time they would run stories about the bill to ban assault weapons, they showed file video of full automatic firearms. I pointed out to them this mistake. Others did. They knew the difference. It was not a mistake where they, oh, yeah, well, they're running video of machine guns. They just don't know the difference. Yes, they did. They knew exactly what the difference was. They did it fully intending to mislead the public. And it worked. For many, many years, maybe not quite so much now, but for many years, if you ask anybody what these assault weapons were that were being banned, they would say machine guns. They just assumed, because they've been told and been shown in video, that these were, in fact, full auto guns. They were machine guns. Now, you may say, well, you shouldn't ban machine guns either. Well, I get it. I understand, and I would agree with you. But to the public, they're not ready for that. They weren't then. They're not now. So Josh Sugarman said back in 88, hey, the public doesn't think you should be able to own a machine gun, so let's convince them that these semi-autos are actually machine guns. And that has been the plan since 1988. And now, finally, the Supreme Court has taken a case on these gun bans. And the prediction is that we're going to win it. They're going to rule these bans unconstitutional. The wild card is going to be how narrowly or how widely they will write the opinion. Generally speaking, they write them more narrowly than we would like. We'll see what happens, but it's going to be fascinating to watch that whole thing. Let's go grab John on line three out of Dallas, Texas. Hey, John, you're on Gun Talk. What's up? Maybe. Hey, John, you there? Uh-oh. John put his phone down. He took another call. He's getting a sandwich. We'll pull him back at some point. The question on the floor, since we're doing our 250th birthday for the United States of America, what gun or platform would you nominate to be called America's gun? Just curious. I also had a weird thought this morning because I decided that for Independence Day weekend, what am I going to wear during the show? Yeah, no, not clothes. What gun? So, well, for me, this is going to be easy. So I put on a full-size, 5-inch, 45 ACP, 1911 single stack, John M. Browning specialty. This one with a gold bead front sight. Oh, and by the way, don't confuse that, because people say brass bead, not the same. A brass bead is not a gold bead. Richard Heine Gun Sights, makes a gold bead. It is actual gold. It's 14 karat plated gold. And it shines like, somebody said, yeah, that's an early model night sight. Yeah, it is, kind of. And I love the way they look. And I have brass front sights, and they don't shine the same way. So if you had ever considered, say, I want to do something to my gun. Yeah, you can always put new grips. You can do this or that. But if you want to make it maybe more shootable, something you really like, and let me tell you, at the range, it glows like crazy. Gold bead front sight, the Heine gold bead front sight, I really like. So anyway, I put on the full-size 1911. That's what I got on today. And then I had this weird thought. You know how when they have the red carpet where the Academy Awards or whatever it is, people are going by and the media's there, and they've got these models and actresses and all walking by in their gowns, and the media will yell out, "Who are you wearing?" I'm thinking, boy, with our crew, it'd be like, well, I'm wearing John M. Browning, or I'm wearing, you know, Fashion by Gaston. Glock, that is, of course. I'm wearing a Belgian special. Yeah, you know, from FN. Yeah, okay. A high power, whatever. I don't know. It's just the weird way my strange brain works sometimes. So what can I tell you? So we have these cases going to the Supreme Court. We just won, in case you weren't paying attention over the last few weeks, we just won two major Second Amendment cases at the Supreme Court. The Hawaii case on them basically banning concealed carry everywhere, unless somebody puts up a sign that says concealed carry, welcome. And then we had the Hamani case, and then we had Walford case, two major cases out of the Supreme Court, with them basically saying, yeah, we're going to do some more. And then just like a very few days later, they announced we're going to take an AR-15 case. Again, taking two of those cases and combining them. It's a different time. And let me just say this for all those who keep saying, yeah, he hasn't really done anything for us. This is Donald Trump. The Department of Justice right now has a Second Amendment section headed up by Harmeet Dillon. She has filed suit against Virginia for their AR-15 ban. She has filed suit against California. She has filed suit against sheriff's departments who delay issuing concealed carry permits. We got the United States Department of Justice. We've got a new head of the ATF. We've got a new attorney general, and all of them are pro-gun, pro-Second Amendment. Are they everything you want? Of course not. This is real world. This is real life. You know, was it Mick Jagger, the famous philosopher, who said, you can't always get what you want, but if you try, you might get what you need. And I think that's kind of where we are. 50 years ago, following the passage even of the 1968 Gun Control Act, and then the Brady Bill, And then the Clinton gun ban, this so-called assault weapon ban. It was going only one way. It was going downhill. And I was looking at that back then and thinking, I don't know how long we're going to be able to hold on to gun rights at all. It's just all going downhill. We had a Supreme Court that was wildly liberal and ruling things to be constitutional, which obviously were not. And I just didn't know how we were going to get out of it. And it's interesting how you get these unintended consequences. And because of all of that and all that was going on and the excesses in clamping down on our constitutional rights, we ended up with a stronger NRA and Second Amendment Foundation, Firearms Policy Center, and Gun Owners of America and other groups that now have come together and working together in concert, pooling their resources and getting more done. Michael Bloomberg dropped millions, hundreds of millions of dollars into gun control. And we said, we don't have that kind of money, but we can work together and we'll get this work done. And that's being done right now. It's a different time, and I have to admit, there were times when I just did not know if we'd ever get to this point where we'd be getting positive decisions out of the U.S. Supreme Court, blocking gun bans, blocking these bans on concealed carry. You know, and no, we never get the decision we really want, but we get good ones. You know, you got to be able to accept the good and say, well, you know, I didn't get perfect, but I got good. This was pretty good this time. And then what do? You say, well, okay, that was good. We're going to go home and no, this just means we're going to turn around and go get more. Give me some now, and I'll go back and get more later. That's the plan. That's what we do. It's as simple as that, but it's also as difficult as that. And the reality, and I guess the thing I would like to point out to everybody, because I've been doing this for more than 50 years, and anybody who starts right now will be doing it for more than 50 years. Because the gun banners will never cease. Trust me on this. Once we get rid of the bans on AR-15s, and they realize that they're multi-decade effort to try to get those guns banned is dead. It's not going to happen. They will go back to where they were 50 years ago. They were trying to get handguns banned. The idea was to ban. And look, way back then, more than 50% of the people in America supported a ban on handguns. Not only do I say they're going to return to that, they already have. We already have bans passed on Glock and Glock clones in more than one state. Those are going to end up falling, and the Department of Justice has already sued on those as well. But the gun ban industry is already making their shift to going back to their original plan of trying to ban handguns. You know, they're not going to be able to get that done either in light of Heller and Bruin and McDonnell and the other decisions, but it is where they are. And my point here is that we can never give up and we can never rest. And we can never say we won because this battle will go on forever.
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0: tonight, thanks to the modern miracle, if you will, of technology. We're able to get John back in here out of Dallas, Texas. Hey, John, you got a rain report for us.
1: Yes, sir. Thanks for having me on again. Hey, Tom, so if you recall, I kind of complained about that HSM 500 Magnum ammo kind of being on the weaker side of felt recoil. Mm-hmm. Well, I got my wish with this new double tap ammo. It's a 440 grain hard cast bullet traveling at 1800 foot per second. And oh boy, it was a handful, but I learned a valuable lesson. That was my point of this phone call, is you got to test your ammo. So after I shot a cylinder, I could not eject the brass. It was just hard stuck. And if I had to reload in the event of emergency, oh boy, I'd be in trouble. So everybody out there listening about with their carry ammo, test your carry ammo, regardless of the situation.
0: Yeah, it's a good point, because we go out and we shoot cheap practice ammo a lot, and then we go buy the good defensive ammo, and we put it in our guns, and we say, well, I'm not going to shoot that stuff. It's expensive. But you make an excellent point. How do you know it's actually going to function in your gun if you want to at least shoot some rounds through it?
1: That's exactly it. And I'll be honest, John, Tom, I am a revolver guy. I shoot 357 Magnum, 44 Magnum, 50 AE, and Desert Eagle, and 500. This is the first time I've had brass stuck. And I wanted to pick your brain. Is that a danger of overpressure, because there's just so much pressure expanding on the brass? You think I need to be careful with that?
0: There can be a couple of things going on. Could be the type of brass being used. It could be a little stickier. It also, obviously, can be higher pressure and double-tap ammo. I think Mike loads his stuff right up to the limit. A lot of companies are backing theirs off from the SAMI specs. But I think Mike, to get all the velocity he can get out of it at double-tap, he loads them right up to the limit, safe limit, but it is, you know, right there at the top level. And in some guns and some chambers, it may turn out what you need to do. I'm just throwing ideas out here. You might even consider polishing the chambers of your revolver just to make them a little slicker and to help with extraction.
1: Yep. And I've done that. I'm shooting hard cast less, and I swab it with a bore brush after each rain session. But yeah, that's a good point. Maybe I shall polish it. But the brass, it's Starline brass. Each brass looks okay. It's just, man, I was surprised. That it just would not eject. But lesson learned.
0: Yep, there you go. Well, thanks for passing that along. It's good information. Yeah, and look, guys, if you run into something like that and you got a particular batch of ammo that, and the thing is, you know what? That may be sticky in John's revolver and in somebody else's revolver, same cartridge, same chambering. It may not be sticky there. Just depends on the gun. But if you find a batch like that and it shows some kind of an issue in your gun, I'm tempted to say, just look, sell it to somebody else. Maybe it works in their gun better. You may not want to keep shooting it in your gun. It may not be worth it. It's one of the reasons we try different ammo. And we always talk about 22 rimfire. You definitely have to try different types of ammo, different brands, just to find out what works best. But that's true in pretty much any caliber cartridge. Try different ones. You know, we do that for accuracy. But you also want to make sure it's functioning correctly. That's especially true for semi-autos. You know, do you have enough power to run the bolt, to run the slide? Is everything working like it should? Is it feeding well? If you've got a problem, try different ammo. It is one variable that is easy to switch up. Rather than trying to tune a gun or something, sometimes just a switch of ammo can make the difference. All right, the question on the floor is, if you had to name one gun that is America's gun, what would it be? Also, always looking for the range reports. And, you know, I just want to know, did you go shooting on Independence Day? And if so, I want to hear that story as well. 866-TALK-GUN. We'll be right back with more Gun Talk.
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7: ABC News, I'm Mike Dubusky. Extreme weather putting a damper on some of this weekend's 4th of July celebrations. ABC's Morgan Norwood has more.
8: Nationwide, 140 million were under heat alerts, stretching from the Midwest to the East Coast, setting record highs in more than a dozen cities. Philadelphia, the birthplace of the nation, hitting 101 degrees. And if you're wondering, back on July 4th, 1776, Thomas Jefferson recorded a high temperature of just 76 degrees.
7: In New Jersey, temperatures are suspected to have caused at least 19 deaths. Meanwhile, in California, one person was killed in a fireworks explosion, authorities say. Two other people sustained serious injuries. Tomorrow, a five-day hearing will begin for Tyler Robinson, the man accused of shooting conservative activist Charlie Kirk. A state judge is slated to decide if there's enough evidence for the case to proceed to trial and whether Robinson could face the death penalty. This is ABC News. A new parasitic infection called cyclosporiasis is spreading across the country. ABC's medical correspondent Dr. Darian Sutton says it can be picked up by consuming contaminated food or drink.
9: The main complication of this type of infection, it looks often like severe food poisoning, nausea, vomiting, diarrhea. But the main complication that leads people to the emergency room is the profound dehydration. That leads to complications like kidney injury, low blood pressure, and even hospitalizations. Now, in certain states like Michigan, there are six times the number that they typically see on an annual basis. And here in New York, there are nearly twice as many cases than we typically see. And these are likely an undercount because many patients don't come to the emergency room or get tested.
7: Paul Pelosi, the husband of former House Speaker Nancy Pelosi, is now facing a hit-and-run charge after he allegedly ran into a parked car with his vehicle and then drove away. Authorities say no one was in that parked car. The 86-year-old Pelosi was picked up a short distance away and not arrested. I'm Mike Dubusky, ABC News.
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21: From the Platte Valley Bank Weather Center, I'm meteorologist Derek Height. Bright sunshine expected this afternoon with daytime highs approaching 97. Winds out of the southeast, 8 to 15 miles an hour. Clear skies again tonight, lows around 65. Mainly clear tomorrow, highs level off around 99. Upper 90s Tuesday, upper 80s by Wednesday. Right now, 95.

0: 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I'm Tom Gresham. 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Actually, just look for Gun Talk. Do a search anywhere you go for content, whether it's YouTube or Facebook. God, over on Facebook, it's crazy. The Gun Talk Media Facebook page has exploded. We got like 1.6 million people following us over there now. It's amazing. We produce content. We do podcasts and videos and TV shows and radio shows. And we have a training facility where we teach people to shoot. We actually do pretty much anything that has to do with guns. As I have all my life, and then my dad did before me, I grew up doing this thing. It's kind of interesting. I just jumped into doing this. Never thought about, I don't even remember making a conscious decision to become a writer and a photographer. I just did it because I grew up doing it. And then when I got a chance to do TV, I thought, well, I probably just thought, you know, what's the big deal? Anybody can do this. If my dad can do it, anybody can do it, right? I mean, he's on ABC TV. He's on ESPN. He's hosted shows there. I can do that. Sure, fine. So I grew up doing this. My dad was writing about gun rights in the 50s. And so a lot of what I get by institutional knowledge, I go all the way back to what I learned from him and going through his files. He kept things forever. I still have articles that were written in the 50s. Calling for Americans to turn in their guns, turn in their handguns especially. The move back then was to ban handguns. When that didn't work, they switched to long guns and ARs. That's not going to work. They're going to go back to that, I guarantee, at some point. But you know what? You can be a part of this. If you want to call right now, give me a range report. What have you been shooting? Did you go out and do a little shooting on Independence Day? I'd love to know about that. 866-TALK-GUN or TOM-TALK-GUN is the number here. Jeff called in out of LaGrand, Oregon. Hey, Jeff, thank you for your patience. I'm glad you hung in there with us. You have the floor.
1: That's fine, and I love it every time you have Uncle Ted on.
0: Isn't he a hoot?
1: He's American. And I'm blind, so I can't drive to the range as often as I'd like. Mm-hmm. But this past week, my grandson had a birthday, so I gave him a .22. He wanted to go to the range, so I grabbed the three new centerfire rifles that I picked up in the last few weeks, and I'm able to shoot using a stable table and good optics and stuff. Anyway, I picked up a custom-made 30-06 by a well-known gun maker in this area, quilted maple stock, 11 inlays in 30-06.
0: Wow.
1: And I had a box of Nosler factory load, or not Nosler, Norma, 180 grain factory load bullets, and took that out and shot it. And I was able to get about an inch and a quarter out of it.
0: Wow.
1: Without really doctoring on it. Mm-hmm. Then the second rifle, a fella owed me money and brought a Seiko Bear over in 270.
0: Hmm.
1: And I had a box of Federal factory load 130 grain. And that shot about the same as the custom rifle, about an inch and a quarter. And then the third one that I got is a Ruger American in .308. And I had a box of 150 grain Norma ammo.
0: Right.
1: And that shot 7/8 of an inch. So you don't have to spend a lot of money to get it.
0: It's crazy. The Ruger American at whatever it is, $500, $600, is just stupidly accurate, and it's just easy to get them to shoot well. I mean, it's really is one of the best values out there in bolt action rifles.
1: You don't have to spend as much as the other two rifles are worth, but what a nice little rifle. But then I wanted to weigh in on the iconic American gun.
0: Okay.
1: I mean, a good case can be made for 1911s or the lever actions or a Garand, but I think the most iconic to me, even though it's not my favorite rifle, is a pre-64 Model 70 Winchester.
0: The rifleman's rifle is the way that Winchester put it in their ads back in the 60s. Yep. Yeah.
1: So anyway, that's my opinion.
0: Okay. I like it. I have no problem with that. A Winchester pre-64 Model 70 Winchester rifle. classic as classic can be. Hey, Mateus is also on the phone with us out of Fontana, California. Hey, Mateus, how you doing?
2: Pretty good. Happy American 250 to you, Tom.
0: There you go.
2: Long-time listener, first-time caller. Being in California, we've got AR-15s over here, but we have, compliance issues, right? And mm-hmm. I bet you half the owners are not even compliant. And I'm wondering what the assault weapons ban, SCOTUS case, will do for that sort of thing here in California where we have to be compliant. And I've got a range report for you.
0: Okay, yeah. Let me throw a thought out there. Yeah, it's a good point. There are people who are saying, even if the Supreme Court says you can't ban AR-15s, then states will put restrictions on them. Okay, you can have one, but it has to have this set of features on it, or it has to, this or that. And we still don't know if we're going to be able to get the magazine capacity ban challenge. I don't think they're going to include that in this, and there are other cases, but they have not accepted one of those. So I think you're right to say, look, this is positive, but we know how determined California government is in trying to ban these guns, and they will just come up with another sneaky way to do it, and then the battle goes on. As we say, it goes on forever. All right, ready for your range report.
2: Yeah, so I'm a member of a private gun club, and that's just the way to go. We're on 80 acres, and we have 14 matches, and one of the best matches we have is the night match. And I can't emphasize enough that if you haven't done a night match, then you really haven't really tested your equipment out, And then we also have a wonderful youth sporting session for the kids that's sponsored by one of the gun shops down here, where the dads, moms can bring their youth over to our range, mm-hmm. and they'll do the NRA marksmanship qualifications. Take them through all the four rules of gun safety, you name it, we do it, including cleaning guns. Who does that anymore?
0: One of the things that occurs to me is that when you have a private shooting range, it depends upon volunteers to make it run, doesn't it?
2: Absolutely. Yeah, we have a board of directors. We have many assistants that help it. Keep it going. Wonderful maintenance staff as well. It's just a well-run machine.
0: But it depends upon, it requires the commitment of the members to volunteer to make life better by putting in time and effort and putting basically part of themselves into it. I just love the concept. Our local shooting range, we have work days and those types of things. It's like, you got to show up. You got to help. If you want nice things, you got to work for them.
2: 100%.
0: There it is. All right. What's the gun shop there?
2: Turner's Outdoorsman. Great chain of outdoorsman stores down here in Southern California and parts of Northern California. But they're wonderful. They sponsor us with ammo and donated rifles and things like that. It's a wonderful program to keep the, that's where the future is of the Second Amendment is our youth.
0: And, absolutely. Well, yeah. It is our future. And back to that point of, and if we don't volunteer, if we're not willing to go do the things ourselves, if we're waiting for someone else, or the phrase I hear all the time is, well, why aren't they doing it? They should do that. Well, there's no they. There's just us. And if we're not willing to get off our butts, but I have a job, but I don't have time, but I don't have the money. Yeah, everybody's got butts like that. We got to get off our butts and get moving here. Thank you for the call. Appreciate that. All right. Our number is 866-TALK-GUN. That will get you in here. I am Tom Gresham, and we'll be right back with more gun talk.

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1: I'm getting some interesting comments online about the photo I posted on X of the 1911, but with the hat I had made. I came up with this idea of my own MAGA hat, and it says, "Make Americans Gunfighters Again." People going, "Where can I get that? Are you selling those hats?" No, I'm not going to sell the hats. If I did that, I might make money. Who wants to do that? No, you can have it made yourself. I just go to Amazon. They'll custom print anything you want. If you want and go take a look at the picture of it over on X. I posted it there. To find me on X, I am at Gun Talk there. So, yeah, but it's fun. I just, one of those larks. Sometimes I get these creative things in my head and I can't get rid of them, and so finally I just have to go execute it and make it happen and go do it. And so there you go. So anyway, our number here is 866-TALK-GUN. Give me a call. Kurt did that. He's in Watertown, South Dakota. Hey, Kurt, thank you for your patience. What's on your mind, sir?
9: Hi, Tom. I've got a couple of candidates for iconic guns.
1: Great.
9: The first one would be a 12-gauge single-shot shotgun. I don't think anybody's grandfather didn't have one.
1: Yeah, and usually had like a 32-inch barrel, at least.
9: Yeah, yeah. And they were cheap, and anybody could afford one. So.
1: Right.
9: And now my other candidate is the Daisy BB gun.
1: Oh, I had not thought of that. I mean, I'm going to go even further and drill down and say the Red Ryder.
9: The Red Ryder. I never had a Red Ryder, but I had a Cub.
1: You had a Cub, and I had the Model 25. That was a pump action that had the little scissor arm thing. And when you're really small and young, you can't get your hand all the way out to the handle on the forearm. You try to hold it about midway out, and that thing would pinch you. Man, you would get a blood blister on your hand. Wow. I remember
9: My uncle had one of those. I used to have to set the butt on the ground and push it down with both hands and all my weight.
1: Yes, yeah. You were small when you were doing that, weren't you?
9: Yes, I was.
1: I love the idea of a BB gun. Maybe even we were just, like I say, we may even just say the Red Ryder as one of America's iconic guns. Not a firearm, according to ATF, but we will widen our net and we'll take in the BB guns. Great idea. I appreciate it, Kurt. Thank you for the call. Let's drop down and grab Glenn on line two out of Kansas. Hey, Glenn, you're on Gun Talk. What's up?
10: Oh, I wanted to talk about an iconic American firearm, and I got to tell you just a brief story.
1: Sure.
10: When I was 16 in 1970, I got my first job working at a gas station, $1.50 an hour. And I took my first 2 weeks' wages and went and bought a Remington 700 and a 243, and I had to borrow like $35 from my dad to put a scope on it.
1: Oh, man. Oh, man. Do you still have it?
10: Still, of course, got it. That's going to go to the grandson, and still shoots great. I got it out last year, and I was going to do some hand loads, and I bought a box of just plain Federal 240/300 grains,
1: mm-hmm.
10: and I shot about .65 was the center-to-center group on those. And so I don't think I'll do any hand loading. If I can, hell, that's as good as I can shoot anyway.
1: There is something about the Remington 700. It always was accurate. I know people love the Winchester Model 70, and it's a great classic gun, but the 700s, in my experience, always outshot the Winchesters.
10: That's been my experience also, and I think the .364s are fine, but the later model Winchesters just don't shoot as good as the old ones, in my opinion.
1: Yeah.
10: But my Remingtons always shoot good, and I've just had great luck with them.
1: Yep.
10: And I don't know. I don't think you can get any more iconic than that.
1: That's a good recommendation. I like it. The Remington 700 is not a bad choice. The 243 is a great caliber. So there you go. Good idea. Thanks, Glenn. Appreciate it. Yeah, we got time. We'll get Joe out of Erie, Kansas on line one. Hey, Joe, what you want to talk about?
11: Yes, I remember Dad bought me a Red Ryder new in 1975 approximately.
1: Mm-hmm.
11: Our uncle gave us our favorite shotgun about early 1970s. It was a Remington long barrel pump.
1: Okay.
11: First gun that ever knocked me down. Yeah.
1: Okay. All
11: right. Two iconic guns right there.
1: Right.
11: And that same uncle gave me my first guitar exactly 50 years ago, right at after the family reunion, and I still got that guitar.
1: What is it? What kind of guitar?
11: It's a very rare one. It'll be 90 years old next year.
1: Oh, my gosh. I guess so. Yeah. Amazing.
11: Yeah.
1: Do you still play?
11: Oh, yeah. Yeah.
1: Good.
11: Yeah,
1: all right.
11: Still play.
1: All right. You want to talk about I know you want to talk about the idea of not carrying because it's safe where you are.
11: Yes, you're right about that. Just because it's safe where you're at in a nice town or a county, whatever, as soon as you go into the other county, it's a crime waiting to happen, either direction from me.
1: Yeah, it's a short drive to crazy and dangerous, which, by the way, means that it's also a short drive for crazy and dangerous to get to you, wherever you are.
11: Absolutely. You got to be prepared for that at all times.
1: Exactly. Pants on, gun
11: at
1: on.
11: All times.
1: That's the way I operate. Pants on, gun on, every day. Thank you for the call, sir. I do want to do this. I'm going to take a couple of minutes, personal privilege here, if you will. 4th of July, Independence Day. We had a party. Actually, we did it on the 3rd because I figured everybody would be busy on the 4th. So we invited a bunch of neighbors over. We had probably 45 people on a cookout on our deck. And we had burgers and brats and dogs go on, and I'm looking out the window right now at the deck. It's four flags, three of the red, white, and blue buntings, and then a dozen of the small American flags. We got flags everywhere. So we do all the prep, and everybody's, you know, having a good time and enjoying their beverages and all, and then we put the food out. My wife calls everybody to attention, just says, welcomes them all, and I said, all right, as long as we're stopped here, if you would please stand up, take off your hats. And on our speaker system that was playing out there, I played the national anthem. And everybody there stood with their hats off, their hands over their hearts, and sang along to the national anthem out on the deck to celebrate America's 250th birthday. I love my neighbors. I love my country. I often tear up when the national anthem is played. And I can't really explain that emotion. It's just what I have. It just means a lot to me. And it took a lot to form the country. It takes a lot to keep the country. And we have to, I think all of us, remind each of us of the need to stay engaged, to be involved, to commit to voting. We have midterms coming up. If we don't vote, it's going to be catastrophic. I mean, really, truly catastrophic. And not just vote. I mean, first of all, you got to register to vote. A lot of people don't even know if they are registered to vote. I once heard or saw a report that said half the members of the NRA are not registered to vote, which is amazing to me. How can you be an effective political force if you're not even registered to vote? So we have to help each other. We have to enable each other to be effective, to remind each other that this fight is forever. If you care about the Second Amendment, I don't care about your other issues. We may disagree on those, but we're going to agree on Second Amendment. If you care about it, may I suggest that you need to commit to being a volunteer, to being an activist, to being engaged, whether it's time or money, which are kind of interchangeable sometimes, getting somebody to the polls, helping them get there, making sure your buddies are registered to vote. I mean, it's okay to say, what do you mean you're not registered to vote, you knucklehead? Let's get this done. It's a life time battle. It will never end because they will always be coming after our rights. And they will only get them if we stop fighting. We can never stop fighting. So as we celebrate the 250th birthday of our country, let's all recommit.

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2: From the Platte Valley Bank Weather Center, I'm meteorologist Derek Height. Bright sunshine expected this afternoon with daytime highs approaching 97. Winds out of the southeast, 8 to 15 miles an hour. Clear skies again tonight, lows around 65. Mainly clear tomorrow, highs level off around 99. Upper 90s Tuesday, upper 80s by Wednesday. Currently 95.
3: Praise for the day is MAGA, Make Americans Gunfighters Again. I'm Tom Gresham. It's Gun Talk. Give me a call, 866 or Talk Gun or Tom Talk Gun. That'll get you there. A lot of folks lined up. They're on the phones. Let me go grab the first one. Richard is on line two out of Hill Country, Texas. Richard, you're up.
4: Yes, sir. My nomination is not a particular gun. It's just a .22 caliber, whatever gun a person likes or wants, has.
3: Okay, yeah, for America's gun. Now, would you limit it to rifle versus handgun?
4: No, .22 caliber, period, whatever.
3: Okay.
4: Whatever that works in, it's around everywhere.
3: Yeah, if you don't have a .22, what's wrong with you, right?
4: Well, don't you think?
3: Yeah,
4: It's everywhere.
3: I do. I was at the range the other day. I was taking a 15-year-old out. We shot a .22 revolver, a .22 semi-auto pistol, and a .22 rifle and a Ruger 10-22. So, yeah, we had a ball shooting .22s. And so I don't think there's a thing in the world wrong with that. Good idea. Thank you, sir. Appreciate the call. Let's go grab Jeff on 4 out of Boise, Idaho. Jeff, you got a range report for us.
5: Yeah, hi, Tom. Hey, I went and recently bought a Smith & Wesson Shield Easy in .30 Super Carry.
3: Oh, interesting.
5: .30 Super Carry round has been maligned. Like, you read and say only an idiot would buy a .30 Super Carry. But this Shield Easy was only $240. And
3: wow.
5: That Smith & Wesson is just a beautiful, beautiful gun.
3: Yes,
5: how could you not do it?
3: And for
5: so
3: those
5: I took
3: who don't
5: it to
3: know,
5: the range and shot it.
3: Let me jump in. Let me explain. For those who don't know, the Shield EZ is a semi-auto pistol, good defensive gun. But the EZ is the designation for the way it's made. The slide is very easy to rack. It's very easy to operate the slide. And so I often recommend that Shield EZ for people who are having trouble operating the slide on their semi-auto. But the .30 Super Carry is a newish cartridge. And you're right. It has been much maligned. People go, what's the point of it? So what's your experience with it?
5: Well, okay, I've got the Shield EZ in .380, and I am very recoil sensitive, so I'm concerned about that. But the Super Carry is supposed to be between .380 and 9mm, closer to 9mm. And the recoil is supposed to be similar to 9mm, but maybe a little bit less. So I just tried it out, and I shot it, and it really wasn't bad at all. And I was really kind of amazed that they do something with the action of the pistol that it kind of delays it a little bit, and it made the recoil not so bad.
3: Are you having any trouble finding ammo for that?
5: Well, yes. I mean, yeah, ammo is the complaint is ammo availability and ammo cost. So ammo cost is a little bit more than .380, but then so is .32 ACP. And I don't, I think that for a beautiful gun, I don't really care about the ammo. I'm not going to shoot that thing a whole lot. And it's a nice shooting gun, and the ballistics are almost identical in foot-pounds of energy to a 9mm. So I think it's just, it's kind of great. I like it.
3: You know, you mentioned that you have the Shield EZ in .380, and I think that is a sleeper gun and a sleeper cartridge that more people should be aware of.
5: It's

0: nice. Plus, you know that it's the only gun out there, one of the few ones that has a grip safety and a manual safety, which is kind of an interesting concept in its own right. I think the limitation on the 380 Shield Easy is just, I think it's 8 rounds. It doesn't have much capacity. So there are better 380s. For example, the Ruger Security 380 is a 15-round, is a nice gun. So,
1: right, but if you...
0: But the Smith & Wesson's are beautiful.
1: They are, and if you have trouble operating a slide, a 380 in any semi-auto is a lot easier to work the slide than a 9mm, so I recommend that. And 380 ammo is very good, certainly adequate for almost all self-defense situations. But the EZ system is very easy to work the slide, too. So there you go. Good range report. I thank you, sir. I appreciate that. One thing that brings me to a safety thing I want to talk about. When you're working the slide on a semi-auto pistol, and I talk about this a good bit, you can bring the gun into your chest and if you're shooting right hand, put your left hand over the top of the slide, you shove forward with your right hand, you yank back with your left hand. That's all well and good. It works very well. Here's the problem, or the challenge, if you prefer. I keep getting reports where people say, yeah, there was somebody at the range who was doing it that way, but he or she brought it into their chest, and now it's pointing at a 90-degree angle from downrange. It's pointing at everybody along the line where there are all these people. Yes. If you bring the gun in and you swing the muzzle over to your left, if you're right-handed, it's easier to work the slide. Here's the way you handle that. And here's how you, even if you're not doing it, if you're coaching somebody on this, it's what you tell them to do. Turn their body sideways so their left shoulder is pointing downrange. So that when they bring the gun to the chest to operate the slide, the muzzle is still pointing downrange. And then they rack the slide. You can point it downrange and you can turn your body squared off again. But then when it's time to bring the gun back in and run the slide, if you feel the need to pull that gun in and have it pointed across your chest, take a step one way or the other, turn your body sideways, blade it so that your left shoulder, in the case of a right-handed shooter, is pointed downrange, work the slide, and then square up again. It's a fairly simple movement, and it's a fairly simple concept to get a hold of, but just wanted to throw it out there for everybody. It's a safety issue, okay? Let's grab Mike on line 3 out of Texas. Hey, Mike, you're up.
2: Hello, Tom.
1: Yes, sir.
2: You asked everybody what they thought represented America in the way of a gun.
1: Uh-huh.
2: I think it's the single shot, quite honestly. So, I mean, you think about it. What did our forefathers fight with? They fought with single shots, did they not?
1: Well, if you start off with muskets and then flintlocks and,
2: Yes, exactly. And then you think about it. You know, any kiddo that got started off shooting probably started off with a single shot 410, I would bet.
1: Good chance of it, at least way back. Maybe not so much anymore because it's kind of hard to find single shots now. They're just particularly in youth guns. But, you know, also I would say that there are some really cool single shots out there in the form of like the Ruger No. 1, which is a great rifle, but it's a single shot.
2: Well, you look at all the thousands that were made by Thompson Center. And H&R, yep. New England Farms. Yep. I mean, there were a ton of them made, and I really enjoy the simplicity of the action. I really do. I have been a big fan of single shots for a long time.
1: Yep. A break action single shot is about as simple as it gets. The only thing I would offer is that anybody who's done this knows what I'm talking about. If you get like a Thompson Center, one of those, and you get it in something like a 45-70, the recoil is prodigious.
2: Well, I have an H&R single shot 45-70. I absolutely love it. It is so much fun to shoot. You go and you shoot it, it just puts a big old grin on your face. And I have seen that with so many people that I have allowed to shoot it.
1: It does. You know, but you got to let them know, look, this is a lightweight gun, and it's going to have some recoil.
2: Oh, absolutely. Well, I shot factory 405 grain loads out of it. And then my father-in-law, being a reloader, custom tuned up some pretty good ammo. It would get your attention, I promise you.
1: Oh, boy. Oh, boy. Yeah, you can do that.
2: But that was just a blast. I mean, it comes more down to discipline and accuracy than anything.
1: Yeah, I hear you. Yeah, single shot's going to force you to concentrate. You only got one, no follow-up shots. All right, real quick, let's go grab Dick out of Lee City, Texas. He's on line five. Hello, Dick, you're on Gun Talk. What's on your mind? Or he's not. It's a day for people to lose their connections or put down their phones. I don't know. And sometimes I think they'll mute a phone, and now he's trying to talk to me, and he forgot that he muted it. But it happens. That's kind of the deal. So asking the question, if you had to pick a gun that you could call America's gun, what would it be? Somebody mentioned 22s, yeah. Could a Ruger 10/22? Maybe not old enough. Maybe not. I gotta put a vote in for the 1911 platform. It's been made by a whole bunch of different companies, including the Singer Sewing Machine Company. Unbelievably, made 1911s. Might be a good vote there. I like the lever action rifle concept as America's gun. The M1 Garand, maybe. I don't know. There's so many good choices. That's an interesting thought. The reason we're struggling with this is there are, in fact, so many good choices, so many good platforms of firearms in America. We are, and I often say this, we are in the golden age right now. And we talk about the old days, the pre-64s, the this, the that. They don't make them like they used to. No, they don't. They make them a lot better now than they used to. The guns we buy now are so much better than what was made in the old days. They just are. When you can get a Ruger American rifle that shoots half-inch groups out of the box, that was unheard of 30, 40, 50 years ago. We have pistols that you go buy, there's any number of companies making 1911s now. They're simply better than what you could have gotten 30 to 50 years ago. They just are. And then we have guns that never existed before, double-stack 1911s. This goes on and on. All of our striker-fired guns. Oh, by the way, we had a caller said it was rare because you had a pistol with a grip safety and a manual safety. I'm thinking, yeah, okay, that may seem rare to you, but the one I'm wearing at the moment, which was designed, in 1911, was adopted by the U.S. Army. It has a grip safety and a manual safety. Yeah, it does. Okay. And some people say, I don't like grip safety. Cool. Get someone without it. It's fine. You know. And now we have the 2011s, if you will, the double stack 1911s. And at the same time, we have all of these great striker-fired guns. I mean, I look at the Rugers and the Smiths that are being made, and now we're getting more CZs in the country, and the Dan Wessons have come back and are making really fine guns. I am amazed at the quality of the firearms that we have available to us, and we're probably going to get more. Not just more being made by the current companies, but I think we're going to get some restrictions removed on imports, and we're going to be able to get some more guns coming in from other countries. Once again, and I say this over and over again, Donald Trump. It's a different world. And it's not just, he hasn't done this. No, it's DOJ, it's State Department, it's imports, it's ATF, it's regulations. They're talking about getting rid of the restriction of having to be at a gun store to get your gun. We're talking about in-state, where you fill out all the paperwork online, and they can send it to your house. We have not been able to do that since 1968. The 1968 Gun Control Act stopped that. And the ATF is saying, yeah, we think we can do this from a regulatory basis. Can you imagine a Biden or Obama administration doing that? Crazy talk, crazy stuff. We're making so many advancements so fast that we can't even keep up with it. When the ATF says, here's 34 measures we're going to do to ease the burden on gun owners and gun stores and manufacturers, and those are going to be the first 34 as we move forward. just, I mean, it's fascinating. Jim, do we have time for one more caller in here? Let's do, you know what? I want, no, let's drop down to Joe. I want to get Joe on line three, please. Joe, you're up.
3: Hey, Tom, the greatest gun of all time, the gun that saved the West, single-action Colt 45.
1: Ooh, yeah, okay, the cowboy gun, yes.
3: Yeah,
1: do you have one?
3: Without them, we wouldn't be here today.
1: Do you have one?
3: No, but really quick, my father used to sell cast aluminum models of those in the 50s and 60s. The Colt, the Walker, the Patterson, the Army, the Navy. And I was a kid working with him, preparing them to ship when they got sold. I even painted the grips. I was working at 12 years old with guns.
1: I love it. All right. Thank you, Joe. I appreciate that. As long as we're on this, grab line one real fast. Robert in Arkansas. Hey, Robert, talk to me.
4: I'd like to nominate two guns. The Winchester 1873.
1: Yeah.
4: The gun that won the West.
1: Okay.
4: And there was a single-action revolver called the Colt Single-Action Army. They called
1: That's
4: it
1: right.
4: the Peacemaker.
1: I like both of them. I think they're good choices, and it's back-to-back. We had Joe in Reno and Robert in Arkansas both saying the Colt Single Action Army. I love it. Good. You know, I have one of those that I got from my dad, inherited from my dad, and I don't think I've ever shot it. It's a nickel-plated Colt Single Action Revolver. And I think probably it's time to break it out. And I've got some Colt ammo. And I think I got to go, in celebration of America's 250th, I got to go shoot the single action Colt. Just hadn't thought about that. I know exactly where it is. I know it's in the box. I know it's been shot. It's not unfired. But I bet it hadn't had 50 rounds through it. And I think I got to go do that. Now, I do have some other single actions. I've got a number of Rugers that I really like. Some of the convertible ones where you can shoot 45 ACP and 45 Colt. And of course, I think maybe the first handgun that I own was a Ruger single action, the way they call it, the convertible 22, 22 Magnum and 22 Long Rifle. Fun stuff. Great memories. And you know what the great part of it is? We can have these memories of these guns we had and we can still take them out and shoot them today. That is the wonder and the beauty of firearms. John.
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0: All right, I know you have stories, and we would like to hear them. Give me a call right now. We can get you into the after show. Number here is Tom Talk Gun. Easy as that. What a great weekend. What a great time. What a great celebration. 250 years of this incredible experiment. And trust me, there are people who want to bring us down. We have to just keep fighting. We always have. It took fighting to create the country. It has taken fighting to keep the country. And it also requires fighting of a sort. Maybe not armed conflict, but being in a battle to retain our rights that people are always trying to take away. I don't really know what the true motivation is of those who say we shouldn't have guns. I mean, I know some people are just bone stupid, okay, and actually think that criminals will stop committing crime if somehow you could ban guns. They never have. In countries where they have very few guns, they still have high crime rates. Just switch to something else. But what also happens is you rob people of their ability to protect themselves and their families. Guns are used in self-defense successfully in America more than a million times a year. Maybe as many as 3 million times a year. The guns are successfully used to protect themselves, people use them to protect themselves, or other people. Take away the guns, you make them defenseless. You make them victims. People say, oh yeah, we gotta do something about gun violence. You know what? Let me just say this. Sometimes gun violence is good. You don't believe that? Let something really bad happen, and what are you going to do? You're going to call 911. What do you want when you call 911? You want people to bring guns. You want them to bring violence to someone to get them to stop doing whatever it is they're doing. So no matter who you are, no matter where you fall on the spectrum, you like some gun violence. But unfortunately, some of you, not many people listening to this, but some folks out there, don't want to take responsibility for doing it themselves. They want to farm it out. They want to outsource their safety. I want somebody else to do it. It's not my job. Yes, it is. It is absolutely your job to protect yourself and your family. It's no one else's job. It's no one else's responsibility. How dare you abdicate that responsibility? Your family needs you. Your family loves you. They want you to be around. And oh yeah, by the way, shouldn't you be responsible, take some responsibility for protecting your family members? You teach the kids to look both ways before they cross the street. Why wouldn't you do the bare minimum of having some means of protecting them when someone wants to kidnap them, rape them, or kill them? I don't know. I don't understand the logic there. This was a country that was born because the British came to take our guns. Understand that. There were a lot of things leading up to that. Okay, but this whole thing got started because the British came to confiscate our guns, and we shot them. Simple as that. It's not a lesson that should be abandoned. We might want to hold on to that idea. Just throwing some thoughts out to you. So if you want to be a part of the further conversation, call me right now, and we'll get you into the after show. Give me a call at Tom Talk Gun. In the meantime, go check me out over on X, you know, the former Twitter thing. I am at Gun Talk over there, posting pictures. Just put up that fun picture of my crazy new MAGA hat. Yeah. Make Americans gunfighters again. With a picture of my cool 1911 pistol, by the way. Hey, go buy a gun. Go shoot some guns. Take somebody to the range. Have some fun. Celebrate America. Be safe. Four rules of gun safety always, no matter what, no matter where you are, no matter what you're doing. The four rules always apply. In the meantime, thanks to John Browning, thanks to the founders of this country, and thank you for being a big part of this show. Tom Gresham here. We'll see you next week.
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8: ABC News, I'm Mike Dubusky. Extreme temperatures in New Jersey may have led to 19 deaths, state officials now say. Most of the Northeast and Midwest has been battling extreme temperatures this holiday weekend, and right behind all that heat, intense rain. ABC's Evelyn Holmes is in Chicago.
9: Parts of the south suburbs hit hard overnight by flash flooding. In Dalton, it's possible that the basements of some homes have flooded. And in Harvey, several motorists had to be rescued after their cars got stuck in high standing water. The rain may be over, but there are still warnings to be careful. There's still high standing water in some spots and even in some viaducts.
8: Meanwhile, 4th of July celebrations turned deadly in Chino, California yesterday when police say a fireworks explosion killed a woman in her 20s and injured several others. West Virginia's governor now says over 24 agencies are responding to a massive fire in Parkersburg, burning at a warehouse that stores plastics. No one's been hurt in the blaze. This is ABC News. The Belgian soccer team now says it's astonished after FIFA today announced it's postponing the punishment for American team member Fuleren Balogun, who got a red card violation last week. That means he will be able to play in America's next game against Belgium tomorrow. Elsewhere at the World Cup,
10: Canada's dream World Cup, that came to an end. They become the first host nation to fall, losing 3-0 against Morocco. And look, the result means that Morocco will now make their second straight appearance in the quarterfinals after becoming the first African team to reach the semifinals in 2022. And then over in Philadelphia, that was the France Paraguay match. It was scoreless until deep in the second half. What a game. France's first goal by megastar Mbappe was all the Blues needed to beat Paraguay. That was 1-0.
8: ABC's Melissa Adan. Burglars in France today got away with more than $4.5 million worth of jewelry from a glass museum. Mike Dubusky, ABC News.
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20: From the Platte Valley Bank Weather Center, I'm meteorologist Derek Height. Lows dip down to about 65 tonight under clear skies. Winds out of the southeast, 10 to 20 miles an hour. Lots of sunshine tomorrow. High temperatures reach up to 99. Partly cloudy skies tomorrow night. Lows dip down to about 65. Upper 90s Tuesday. Upper 80s by Wednesday. Right now, it's 97 degrees.

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2: Hi, everybody. Peter Greenberg here. Peter Greenberg Worldwide on this holiday weekend. Hope you're having a great time where you happen to be. Let me tell you where we happen to be. Get out those maps, everybody. 20 degrees, 1 minute north. 155 degrees, 40 minutes west. And we couldn't be happier to be on the Kohala coast of the Big Island of Hawaii at the legendary Mauna Kea Resort. Also celebrating a birthday. No, not 250 years of independence and freedom, but 60 years of being the very first resort on the Big Island of Hawaii. It was developed back in 1965. By the philanthropist, and in those cases, if you look at those dollars, billionaire Lawrence Rockefeller. And he was swimming in the water one day on the sandy beach here, which is really hard to find. And there's nothing around him except lava and the Mauna Kea and the volcano. And he said, you know what? This is the very first place, the best place to build the very first resort on the Big Island. And so he did. And an amazing place with an amazing artwork collection. And of course, as I just said, the best beach on the Big Island, but we'll get to that a little bit later. Lots of other stuff to talk about on this holiday weekend, not to mention the fact that there are 72 million of you out there traveling by road, by air, by sea, by train. And of course, that's 72 million people over about 11-day period that will end this coming Tuesday. Hope you're safe. Hope you haven't spent too much money with gas, although gas doesn't seem to be denying us, as the prices still haven't come down dramatically. Of course, when AAA tells us there'll be 72 million people traveling, they really don't tell us how many people are going to be in each car. And the more the gas prices go up, the more people get crammed into the cars. But at least we are going, and trips of under 400 miles are essentially booming. And lots of other things, speaking about booming, airfares have not come down. The chairman of Delta, of United, and of Southwest, independent of each other, have all made public announcements that airfares are not coming down anytime soon, until they get to recoup all their losses. And those losses, because of jet fuel prices, are in the billions. So don't expect airfare prices to come down, except the real question becomes, are they sustainable? Now, if you're flying this weekend, or if you've flown over the last couple of days, you already know what I'm about to tell you. Every plane is full. Every plane is full. Even with the higher prices, domestic airfares up 27% over what they were back in February. But one of the reasons why the planes are full, it's not necessarily that more people are flying. It's actually about the same people are flying that would have flown anyway, except there are fewer flights. Let's not forget the scheduled triage the airlines did after the Iran war started. Thousands and thousands of flights canceled, not just temporarily. These flights were taken off the schedule entirely. Now, having said that, here's the interesting thing. Southwest Airlines and a number of other airlines, in the midst of all this, are inaugurating new routes. And in Southwest's case, get ready for this, 23 new nonstop routes. Long Beach to Portland, Austin to Knoxville, Burbank to Honolulu. How about that one? Austin to Memphis, Denver to West Palm, and then to San Diego from Fort Lauderdale. That's amazing, considering the fact that they're up against the same fuel crisis that everybody else is. What do they know that we don't know? Well, for starters, because international airfares are up about 44%, and by the way, that's just an average, that's because we can understand why the United States would be the domestic destination of choice for the rest of this year. And that's why they're adding all these new domestic routes. Interesting story there. However, it raises the question, whether it's domestic or international, how sustainable is this going to be? Well, we've determined maybe not. We're looking at the month of August. Now, we're now in July, but let's look at the month of August. We're seeing softness. We're seeing airfares surprisingly drop an average of 6% over what they were last August. That's significant. That tells you that people are pulling back. Now, the most significant development, and I guarantee you it won't last long, is in the area of frequent flyer award redemptions. We're seeing a sudden availability just for the month of August of frequent flyer awards. American Airlines alone is now redeeming flights on frequent flyer mileage for as low as 9,000 miles. Not bad. Now, how long is that going to last? I can tell you, not long. So jump ahead, take a look at August, see if you want to fly then. and jump on those mileage deals because they're not going to get any better than this. But that tells you they have available inventory that they were not counting on. And that's why the only time they release a lot of these seats for frequent flyer miles is when the revenue passengers don't show up. And when the revenue passengers do show up, it makes it a nightmare for the long-term mega million miler frequent flyers to get the perks they were promised when they joined the program. Why? Because the airline then begins to auction off upgrades to anybody who's on that flight. Not just frequent flyers, not the mega million milers, anybody. And that basically takes away the one perk that the frequent flyers wanted from day one, an upgrade. And they're selling these upgrades for as little as $46. So that'll give you an idea of what everybody's up against this holiday weekend and beyond. But moving beyond that, have you noticed how old your plane is these days when you're flying? That's right. How old are those 767s? How old are those 757s? The airlines are flying older and older planes because the manufacturers weren't able to either make the delivery deadlines or the airlines didn't order ahead in time. Guess what happened just a couple days ago? Delta Airlines retired, finally, its oldest widebody. Are you ready? It was a 767 after nearly 36 years. 36 years. Now, the argument can always be made, and by the way, it's a valid argument, that with proper maintenance and care, an airline's lifetime is almost endless. But even this plane, with more than 150,000 flight hours, had to come to an end. Who's still flying the 76? Delta is. United is. American is not. American retired their 76 fleet a number of years ago, and some would argue they retired their fleets of 767s, A330s, and MD-80s too early. We're going to see how they catch up. But at least one Delta plane, nearly 36 years old, is now parked in the desert. There you go. Hey, you want some good news? United Airlines is actually coming up with an idea that has long since been due. They're working to end the worst part of international flying. When you come back to the United States to connect to your domestic flight, you don't have to go through customs and recheck your bag again, and then go through TSA check-in again and security again. So they're working this out on a number of flights from Seoul to Atlanta on Delta, also on Korean Air, Sydney to LA on American, Sydney to San Francisco on United, Tokyo to Atlanta on Delta. And guess what? It's working. And what it means is when you land back in the U.S., you don't have to go collect your bags. You don't have to go out. You do have to go through customs and border protection and immigration, but you do not have to go through security again. You just go back to your gate. Now, if you're going home, then you just get your bags and go home. It's a great idea. We hope they do it again and again and again. When we return, a deeper dive into the Big Island and the Mauna Kea celebrating its 60th birthday as Peter Greenberg Worldwide continues from the Big Island of Hawaii on this holiday weekend. Back right after this.
0: Your flight might be late, but we're right on time. Peter Greenberg Worldwide will be right back.
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0: Once again, here's Peter Greenberg.
2: Peter Greenberg back with you as Peter Greenberg Worldwide continues from the legendary Mauna Kea here on the Big Island of Hawaii. And of course, you know the drill. You can always reach me. It's a new concept called email. Peter at petergreenberg.com with your name, phone number, question or problem. We'll solve it here, right here on the show that we do every single week. I mentioned the Mauna Kea simply because it's also its 60th anniversary of an amazing hotel, considering when it was built and how it was built and how they brought it back as well. Joining me now, the managing editor of The Points Guy, our good pal, Clint Henderson. How are you, sir?
15: I'm well. How are you doing?
2: I'm doing great. You were just recently at the Mauna Kea, right?
15: I was there for the big gala grand reopening celebration a couple weeks ago, and the property is spectacular. The renovations are really good, but they've managed to preserve the sort of mid-century modern design that Lawrence Rockefeller loved. And, you know, he really created it. It was the first resort on the Big Island of Hawaii, and so pretty impressive to see what they've done with it.
2: And, you know, when you think about it being the first resort, you know, in the hospitality business, it's always location, location, location. This particular location, you know, for those people who've been to the Big Island, you know it's volcanic. You know it. The lava is everywhere. It's an island that's actually increasing in size every day as the volcano continues to erupt and lava flows into the ocean. But in this particular case, where they built this hotel was sort of magical because they picked it on a beach that's truly sandy and not rocky. And that's a big difference.
15: Yeah, and it's honestly one of my favorite beaches in all of Hawaii. There's a neighboring property, sister property, the Westin is there, the Hapuna Beach property, which also is a great beach. And you can actually walk between the two resorts. So it's a great location. You know, there's not a lot of stuff around there, but, you know, if you're just in the mood to go to a resort and hang out at a beach, I mean, it's just spectacular.
2: So this is the summer of what we call the Great American Road Trip. This is caused by all sorts of factors. You can start with, of course, the 250th anniversary of our nation, or the 100th anniversary of Route 66, but also because of the word we hear more and more these days called affordability, gas prices, you know, soaring. I filled my tank in my car a week ago in L.A. It was $132. I mean, excuse me. But bottom line is, you've done some research as to where American families are going this summer, why and how many. Some surprises there.
15: Yeah, so I've been frankly gobsmacked at the resilience of the American consumer. You know, airlines in many cases have raised prices for airfare 4 or 5 times this year, and we're seeing airfare anywhere from 20 to 30% higher year over year, which is just unprecedented. You don't see that very often.
2: And Clint, I got a reminder, that 20 to 30% is an average. Some of it's even higher.
15: Exactly. Yeah. Some of the really popular high demand destinations. But consumers have been willing to pay that. There has been almost zero impact to the airlines after they've raised prices. And I'm afraid the airlines are going to keep these higher prices around. Now, here's the silver lining to all this. I feel like the summer trip has shifted earlier in the year because schools get out so much earlier now. So instead of it being July, August, it's now June and July that's most expensive. Well, guess what? We're finding airfare is actually lower year over year for the month of August. So if you haven't booked for August, now may be the time. But the shocking thing is that most people, the points guy and YouGov have surveyed, say that despite higher prices, they're not canceling trips. They're going to still go. They may be reducing where they're going or reducing the number of days they're going, but there really hasn't been any slackening in the actual demand for summer travel.
2: Which speaks to the nature of travel and our cultural DNA. I've always said that we don't travel because we want to travel. If we're really being honest, we travel because we need to travel. And in that situation, I think those research findings you have are consistent with that.
15: Absolutely. And, you know, we've seen really since the coronavirus pandemic that people decided when they were cooped up at home, the one thing that they were going to do when everything reopened was travel. And I think that just really got ingrained in folks. We saw revenge travel. But here's what's shocking to me as someone who covers this. I expected after this sort of revenge travel trend ended and people had exhausted their funds that they would cut back on travel. In fact, we've seen the opposite. We've seen leisure travel increase year after year after year. It's remarkable. Even as some business travel has declined. So pretty remarkable that, you know, you and I have not really seen any let up in demand since the pandemic. That's kind of wild.
2: Well, you know, I go back to the word revenge travel. I disagree with that particular note, you know, description, only because when you think about it, when people decided during COVID, and you're right, they wanted to get back out and travel, but they also decided it for a reason. You know, they were up close with their own personal issues of mortality during COVID. Either they got it and survived, or their friends or relatives got it and survived, or maybe didn't survive. And their attitude changed, their behavior changed, because when they came out of it, they said, you know what? I have no idea how long I'm going to be on the planet for. And I just want to be, you know, it's not survival of the fittest now, it's survival of the closest. I want to be with my friends, I want to be with my family. And you know what? I don't need a new car. I don't need new clothes. I don't need new jewelry. I'm not going to buy anything new. I don't want any stuff. I want experiences. And that's what happened. That's what was then designated as revenge travel. I changed it to word refocused travel, because they took all that money they were going to spend for the car and the jewelry and everything, and they just moved it over to the travel bucket. And that's what you see. Now, what's surprising to me in the year 2026 is not that that's happened, but that they're willing to even spend more.
15: Yeah, I think it's kind of a generational thing too, right? So the younger generations, they are more interested in having a once-in-a-lifetime experience, you only live once kind of thing. There's a really interesting article in the Wall Street Journal today about funflation. So the price of concert tickets for, you know, World Cup, for these kinds of events have skyrocketed, and people are still paying it because they're investing in these sort of experiences over things. And, you know, we've seen a decline in sort of handbags and designer goods spending, and we're seeing that shift over to travel. So you're absolutely right. I think it's a good thing in a way, because, you know, I think material goods, you can't take them with you, and those experiences are valuable for a lifetime of memories. So very interesting. But I hate that corporations are jacking up prices so much for these experiences, travel.
2: Yeah, I want to get into that. Yeah. But, you know, I used to describe it as a Last Supper mentality. I go back to 2008 during the financial crisis, and I happened to be doing a piece at that time for NBC. I was in Paris, And I'm at a hotel there at the old Hilton. It's not there anymore, but I was at the Hilton, which was filled beyond capacity by American travelers. There wasn't a single room available at the hotel. And I was asking everybody in the lobby in the middle of the financial crisis, you do realize there's a financial crisis? Yes. And you made the conscious decision to come here? Yes. Why? And their answer was almost completely the same. They said, well, we decided if we didn't go now, we'd never go. It was sort of like, you know, that Last Supper mentality, which I think is coming back based on what's going on in the world and what's going on in the economy. But then you got to juxtapose that with what you just talked about, Clint, which is the high prices. You know, you mentioned that 20 to 30% increase in domestic airfares. Well, guess what? On certain markets, it's 300%. You know, L.A. to New York was like, what, between 280 and 320 back in February. It's now over $900. That's a coach ticket round trip. And by the way, the planes are full. The planes are full to where I am right now in Hawaii. Can't get on. And these aren't just honeymoon couples. These are people who made the conscious decision to, you know, damn the torpedoes full speed ahead. We're going to go. They're not going to be denied, but somebody's getting denied. You know what job I'd hate right now? The job I would hate right now is being the head of the tie division at Brooks Brothers. Who's buying ties? You know, or who's buying handbags, with the exception of a couple of deranged Birkin bag people? I mean, so that's where the money's going, and I don't know if it's sustainable. That's the question. Are those prices sustainable?
15: That's exactly it. And I think you see an example of this in places like Hawaii, in places like Las Vegas, where the costs have gone up so much that you're starting to see some consumer resistance. You know, visits to Las Vegas are dropping, spending is dropping, because people just don't want to pay $500 for a hotel night in Las Vegas and then pay for coffee in the lobby and then pay for resort fees and then pay for parking. I think there's a danger with these destinations that they're going to shoot themselves in the foot. And this is true of airlines too. There will be resistance from consumers at some point. We just haven't found it quite yet.
2: Well, there is starting to be some resistance. And when we come back, I want to talk to you about that in the form of, believe it or not, this is the place where you live, Clint, frequent flyer redemption. I'm going to talk about that when we come back to the Mauna Kea as it celebrates its 60th anniversary on the Big Island. Peter Greenberg and Clint Henderson returning right after this.
0: Have a question or a problem? Just email Peter at peter@petergreenberg.com. Peter Greenberg Worldwide will be right back.
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23: From the Platte Valley Bank Weather Center, I'm meteorologist Derek Height. Lows dip down to about 65 tonight under clear skies. Winds out of the southeast, 10 to 20 miles an hour. Lots of sunshine tomorrow. High temperatures reach up to 99. Partly cloudy skies tomorrow night. Lows dip down to about 65. Upper 90s Tuesday. Upper 80s by Wednesday. Right now, it's 97 degrees.
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2: Peter Greenberg back with you from the Mauna Kea as Peter Greenberg Worldwide continues from the big island of Hawaii. Joining me, of course, Clint Henderson, the managing editor of The Points Guy. Clint, right before the break, we were talking about traveler resistance now to some higher fares because maybe we've reached that point of diminishing returns. But one of the areas that you mentioned in our last conversation is availability of frequent flyer miles.

0: availability of frequent flyer miles or even lower airfares in the month of August, which is unprecedented.
1: Yes, it really is. And we're seeing finally fares coming down for August. In fact, the data that we're finding with a partnership between the PointsKey and PointsPass is that August fares are actually down 6% year over year. So if people have been putting off that trip, now is the time to book it. But here's what I think is happening. You're starting to see not only that summer travel season shift earlier, but you're also seeing consumer exhaustion. And I think there is some price resistance starting to happen. In fact, we've seen really interesting offers from two of the worst offenders when it comes to devaluing their miles, Delta and United. I have seen sub 100,000 business class seats going out from both Delta and United to places like Japan and to Europe, which is really unusual, especially for summer travel. So there may be some looseness in demand starting to impact these airlines, both on cash prices and on mileage prices, because you and I have been bemoaning the fact that, you know, it can cost 500,000 miles to fly one way on Delta now in business class. So maybe they're just putting out, throwing us some bones, but I do think there's it's interesting that we're suddenly seeing discounts on some of these most desirable seats.
0: Well, let's call it what it is. They're throwing you a few little bones. They won't last long. But if you got them, you use them. But you mentioned that 500,000 miles. I want to do the math on that for everybody. 54% of all mileage earned is earned on the ground with credit card purchases, right? We know that. So that means if you got a 25,000-mile, quote-unquote, free ticket from Delta or anybody else, you spent at least $11,000 or maybe even $12,000 for that free ticket, not counting the other 12 or 13,000 miles you flew to get to the 25,000 mark, a redemption level. Well, if Delta Airlines is charging 500,000 miles to fly one way sometimes in business class, we mentioned an example of that. LA to Paris, they're asking 990,000 miles for that ticket, for that free ticket. Well, let's apply that 54% figure. If I'd been stupid enough to redeem 990,000 miles for that one ticket on Delta, that means I would have spent $437,000 to get it. For $437,000, I can take 12 of my listeners on a G5 to Paris. By the way, this is not a giveaway. It's not a contest. Nobody's winning anything. I'm just giving you the example. We've reached the point where the question has to be asked, what's the point?
1: Exactly. I think we have to be, you have to really pay attention to these things. And if you have the flexibility, like I do, where I can jump on a sale on mileage, you know, when there's a really good deal, that's great. But a lot of people who collect points don't have flexibility. They have to go on a certain date. You know, they have kids. They can't pick their holidays like I can. So, you know, in general, the trend is working against consumers. That's why I think transferable currencies make a lot more sense than collecting an individual airline's miles. And maybe the airlines are starting to see that. And so they're throwing us some bones. But it's definitely an interesting trend to watch. One other thing I want to mention is, so for August, we're seeing fares 6% cheaper than they were this time a month ago. So looking ahead to August, we're also showing they're down year over year, which is a pretty remarkable change from what we saw in June and July.
0: It is, but don't kid yourself. Even if the war in Iran is solved and they open the Strait of Hormuz and oil prices drop by the barrel, each major airline executive that I know, whether it's Ed Bastian at Delta or Scott Kirby at United or Jordan over at Southwest, they've already made public announcements that the fares are not going to drop. How about that?
1: That's right.
0: They've already made that point. They've done that. And the second thing is, at the same time, to your point about, you know, some bargains in August, the American Airlines Advantage program, and this is not going to live long, so if you want to jump on it, take Clint's advice and jump on it quickly. We've seen redemption levels temporarily as low as 9,000 miles for a domestic ticket on American. Now, that's not going to last long, but that tells you that there is, as Clint said, softness in the market for August.
1: Yes, and my colleague, our aviation reporter, Sean Cuddy, he just booked a ticket to Europe for 21,000.

0: 1,000 American Airlines miles. So there are deals out there right now. So if you can leap on these, jump on them.
1: How did he do that?
0: Just searching on AA.com.
1: Wow. You know what?
0: Yeah.
1: When we're finished with this interview, I think that's where I'm heading, because I have not seen that mileage redemption level in a long time. But if it's there.
0: Now that was Coach. So that, you know,
1: well, of course it's Coach. What are you talking about? Of course it's Coach. I'm just happy to get a seat on the plane. I have so many of my friends that if America were being invaded by outer space aliens and there are only two seats left on the plane to get out, they'd be eaten by the aliens because they'd still be at the counter going, what about my upgrade? Did my upgrade come in? Get on the plane. Be happy there's even a seat, right? Unbelievable.
0: Take what you can get.
1: Clint Anderson, managing editor of The Points Guy. You always have low redemption mileage points with me. So there you go.
0: We'll be back from
1: the historic Mauna Kea right here on the Big Island of Hawaii as Peter Greenberg Worldwide returns right after this.
2: Your flight might be late, but we're right on time. Peter Greenberg Worldwide will be right back.
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3: Peter Greenberg back with you as Peter Greenberg Worldwide continues from the iconic Mauna Kea Resort right here on the Big Island of Hawaii. Of course, you can always email me, peter@petergreenberg.com, with your name, phone number, question, or problem. 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
4: Peter, great to be back with you.
3: So let's talk about something in particular that doesn't necessarily affect the islands of Hawaii, but affects everybody listening to the show who's interested maybe in taking a cruise. For years, of course, we've reported on outbreaks of the norovirus on cruise ships. Even during COVID, we saw what happened with the Centers for Disease Control issuing special non-cruise, like all full cruise stop protocols that ended all cruise ships cruising for about a year and a half until they could perform to about 75 different protocols of social distancing, ventilation, food preparation, basic personal hygiene, et cetera, et cetera, et cetera. Of course, the cruise ships are back, bigger than ever. And then we had the instance that happened just a few weeks ago in the Atlantic off the coast of Africa, the Hansa virus on one particular cruise ship. It was a small ship. It was relatively contained. The initial anecdotal evidence we had was that the virus is brought on the ship by passengers who had contracted it on land. We had at least three deaths. It was front page news. And of course, it got everybody thinking again about viruses on cruise ships. But before we get to Hansa virus, let's go back to norovirus, because noroviruses, as you have told me in the past, it's a gastrointestinal issue. In most cases, it results in you with you having an extended conversation with the porcelain telephone in your bathroom, but it's not necessarily considered lethal. I mean, it can be depending on someone's immune, possibilities, but in most cases, it's not. Hansa virus is different, isn't it?
4: Absolutely, absolutely. Norovirus has been on cruise ships and ships in general for a long, long time and will always be on there because it loves that kind of environment. It's easily spread from contact surfaces and it is a gastrointestinal problem that results in compromised hygiene and easily spread in a limited population like that. Hansa virus, on the other hand, really has nothing to do with cruise ships.
3: And by the way, most of us had never even heard of it until that particular outbreak.
4: Absolutely correct. You know, hantavirus has actually given cruise ships a bad rap. And here's the story. Hantavirus prefers an environment that is warm and dry. And hantavirus has been around for a long, long time, and it's a virus that lives in rodents and deer mice. And let me give you a brief overview of germs real quickly. Again, there's viruses, bacteria, parasites, molds, and fungi. And the viruses have to live in either a bacteria or an animal host, like a human being or a rodent or a fly or something like that. They cannot survive on their own. And as you remember, the coronavirus family, which caused the COVID, came from bats. Bats are a great host for viruses. Well, it turns out that mice and rodents are as well. So I want you to picture 1933 between World War I and World War II at four corners in the United States. That's the corner of Arizona, New Mexico, Colorado, and Utah. And there's a bunch of healthy young workers, and all of a sudden they get sick. They get a flu-like illness, and then they start getting very sick in their lungs. They start coughing up blood and they say, what the heck is going on here? Well, it turns out they were able to isolate for the first time a virus. They didn't name it yet, but they figured out this virus somehow got to these people, and they tracked it down to deer mice that were in these old shacks that were dusty and dry and hadn't been cleaned. Well, every now and then there's an outbreak in the Southwest, and then there's one in South Korea during the Korean War by, guess what it's called? The Hantan River. And it turns out to be the same virus. And that's how it got the name Hanta. There were a bunch of young soldiers. Most of them were from the United Nations trying to clean up after the war. And they all got very, very sick as well, because the Hanta virus, when it affects the human being, has a 30 to 50% mortality rate. All right, fast forward now. We have a couple of little outbreaks in the Southwest every couple of years because it lives, again, in the rodents and mice that are in these dried, abandoned cottages and camp sites. And of course, it's going to live wherever these rodents are. So here's a cruise full of tourists who are interested in looking at birds. And they want these very rare birds. And so they said, let's go to South America.
3: Hold on to that thought for 1 second, Norm. We got to take a quick break on the ledge of birds in South America with Dr. Norm Eston. When we come back, he's going to solve the mystery as Peter Greenberg Worldwide returns to Hawaii. Right after this.
2: Your flight might be late, but we're right on time. Peter Greenberg Worldwide will be right back.
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3: Peter Greenberg back with you, talking with Dr. Norm Eston about the outbreak, if I can even use that word, of the Hanta virus on one particular cruise ship in the South Atlantic. So when we last left off, Norm, you were talking about cruise passengers who were looking to find exotic birds in South America. And then?
4: Absolutely. And they're in search of this one particular bird that happens to like to live around garbage dumps. So they decide to go to a garbage dump. They're traipsing through all this junk and crap and animal refuse. And they finally get the picture of the bird, but they never clean off their clothes or boots or anything. They go back on the cruise ship. So they have on their boots and clothes the dusty, dirty remnants of our rodent urine and excrement, and they never clean it off. And so it's now on the cruise ship where it becomes airborne and then gets spread to other passengers on a picture of the bird, but they never clean off their clothes or boots or anything. They go back on the cruise ship. So they have on their boots and clothes the dusty, dirty remnants of our rodent urine and excrement, and they never clean it off. And so it's now on the cruise ship where it becomes airborne and then gets spread to other passengers on the cruise ship. So that's the mess. That's the method that this got spread. No particular cure for hantavirus. If your immune system is compromised, it will give you trouble in your brain, your kidney, and lungs. And the people that did passed away from respiratory problems. So that's the problem with it, with getting exposed to the hantavirus. You can prevent exposure by, if you're in a dry, dusty area, let's say a summer cabin you have and you go back to it for the first time, you have to clean it out real well and make sure that you're not exposed to any of the droppings that are around. But it, in an urban area, it's not going to be present. It's not going to be present on cruise ships. And there is no case of any hantavirus ever being found in Hawaii.
3: And on other cruise ships.
4: Or on any other cruise ship at all.
3: Of course, now, hold on to that thought. Let's go back now to the norovirus, because it does have outbreaks from time to time. But to their credit, what the cruise lines have done is they've really focused on how food is being prepared, how it's being plated and served, and encouraging passengers at every opportunity in the food process of personal hygiene, washing your hands thoroughly before and after you go to the bathroom and before and after you go to eat. And that has cut down the incidence of norovirus dramatically.
4: Absolutely. Hand hygiene is always important.
3: But I mean, if you think about the buffet line on most cruise ships, you know, there's only so much the sneeze guard can do. And bottom line is, in the aftermath of COVID, you could not go on a cruise ship and go to a buffet and serve yourself. They changed the entire protocol where the dishes were plated and served to you. That's a big difference.
4: Absolutely.
3: And of course, since then, I think we've only had maybe three minor outbreaks of norovirus on total on all cruise ships. So now, should we be concerned about it? Of course. But situational awareness means everything. Do the right thing. Wash your hands before and after. Wash your hands before and after. I keep saying that. And the same thing with what the crew is now instructed to do, but the exact same protocols. And miraculously, the actual incidents have dropped amazingly.
4: You're absolutely right. If there's one weak link, it's leaving the restroom. Because when you think of it, you go to the restroom, you wash your hands, you take the paper towel, and you dry your hands, you throw the paper towel in the waste basket, and then you take the doorknob to leave the restroom. It makes no sense at all. So what is gradually happening is
3: they're having the washing areas outside the restrooms.
4: Exactly, or having a paper towel dispenser near the restroom door that you use to grab onto the doorknob or the latch.
3: Yeah, because we don't think about that.
4: Exactly.
3: See, now, on the last three cruise ships I was on, the hand-washing areas, yes, they were in the bathroom, but they were also right before you entered the dining room. You could only enter the dining room after you washed your hands. That made the biggest difference.
4: Totally.
3: All right. And by the way, we're talking about the hantavirus, which we've not seen any outbreaks of since that one isolated incident in the South Atlantic. And of course, norovirus, which is going to be with us as long as we're around, but can be mitigated by just basic common sense and personal hygiene.
4: An ounce of prevention is worth a pound of cure.
3: And you invented that line, did you?
4: I wish. Mr. Ben Franklin.
3: Bottom line, the next time I talk to you, we're going to get deeper into what's going on right now in Democratic Republic of Congo. in South Sudan, and of course,

0: in Uganda and what the United States is doing to protect passengers and travelers from the outbreak that we're starting to see in countries like those, and even Kenya, otherwise known as Ebola. So we'll talk about that with Dr. Nora Messon. But bottom line, for this, nothing to worry about hantavirus that I know about. And for norovirus, it comes with the territory, but you yourself can mitigate the problem by simple, basic personal hygiene. Other than that, we're virus-free right now in Hawaii. Couldn't be happier at the Mauna Kea, the iconic hotel and resort, celebrating its 60th birthday. And that music means we're out of time for this hour. So stick around, everybody. We'll be back with a whole lot more, including a very interesting approach to how they deal with the spa here. Talk about history as Peter Greenberg Worldwide returns to the Big Island of Hawaii right after this.
1: That wraps up this hour of Peter Greenberg Worldwide. Have a travel question or problem? Just email us, peter@petergreenberg.com.
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3: ABC News, I'm Mike Dubosky. It was a treacherous holiday weekend for much of the country, with triple-digit temperatures linked to 19 deaths in New Jersey and power outages elsewhere. Meanwhile, the growing threat now is severe rain and flooding. Ameth Shenoy lives in Naperville, Illinois.
4: It was kind of scary because it was pouring a lot, and the water was almost up till the height of the tire.
3: One person is dead after a fireworks explosion last night in Chino, California. Gabriel Gilmore was visiting his mother when he felt the explosion.
5: Out of nowhere, the floor shook. There was a humongous explosion. The explosion was so loud, it's what I would assume a gas line in a house blew up.
3: Detectives have now taken 28-year-old Darian Traden James Jr. in on suspicion of involuntary manslaughter. And the death toll from last month's earthquakes in Venezuela has risen again. Now more than 3,300 people were killed in the quakes, authorities say. This is ABC News. Shark bites have been on the rise in places like Australia, and now one's been reported in New York. ABC's Andrew Dimbert has details.
6: At New York's Jones Beach,
7: someone came up to the lifeguard and said, "Shark!"
6: A swimmer was bitten by a shark, forcing officials to temporarily clear the beach. Just miles away, fishermen reeling in this large shark caught in the surf at Gilgo Beach.
8: Sometimes those schools of fish will overlap with human beings, and that could lead to a shark bite.
6: Scientists say fish migration patterns may cause some sharks to swim closer to shore.
3: Also in New York, a seaplane went down in the city's East River today. Officials say two people aboard sustained minor injuries. And Team USA's Folarin Balogun will be allowed to play in tomorrow's World Cup match against Belgium after FIFA announced today it's postponing his punishment for that red card violation he received last week. I'm Mike Dubosky, ABC News.
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18: From the Platte Valley Bank Weather Center, I'm meteorologist Derek Height. Lows dip down to about 65 tonight under clear skies. Winds out of the southeast, 10 to 20 miles an hour. Lots of sunshine tomorrow. High temperatures reach up to 99. Partly cloudy skies tomorrow night. Lows dip down to about 65. Upper 90s Tuesday. Upper 80s by Wednesday. Currently 96.

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2: Peter Greenberg here as Peter Greenberg Worldwide returns. Of course, taking your calls and your emails, you know how to find me, Peter at PeterGreenberg.com with your name, phone number, question or problem. We will solve it right here in the air. And if you're just joining us, I hope you're having a great weekend wherever you happen to be. Let me tell you where we happen to be. Get out those maps, boys and girls. 20 degrees, 1 minute north, 155 degrees, 40 minutes west. We are on the big island of Hawaii at the Mauna Kea Resort, celebrating their 60th anniversary, and of course, getting your calls and emails as well. Bottom line, if you're just joining us, I've been coming to this hotel, believe it or not, since I was 23 years old, so I've seen all the changes, and I've seen all the things that have stayed remarkably, which I love. Not to mention the most amazing beach on the Big Island, but that's another story we'll talk about a little bit later in the show. But they also have amazing amenities, and one of those, of course, is their spa, which deals with traditional healing techniques as well. And joining me now, the spa director, Sam Quinn. How are you?
3: I'm good, Peter. How are you?
2: You know, every time I go to a hotel that says they have a spa, you know, it's always the same. You know, it's always okay. We have stones on your ass, you know, or we have, you know, it's just a 60-minute massage and it's Swedish and it's that. But you go a little bit deeper than that. Mm-hmm. You're from the island.
3: I am.
2: Born and raised.
3: Born and raised.
2: And you learned your technique sort of like the way Hawaii talks story, right? It was handed down to you. So what are you doing differently here that other spas don't do?
3: Oh my gosh, so many things. Most notably, I'd say that our menu is heavily focused on Lomi Lomi tradition.
2: Explain Lomi Lomi.
3: Lomi Lomi, traditional Hawaiian massage, as you said, it's something that was passed on from generation to generation. And so when you think back to old Hawaiian days, there was a kahuna la'au lapa'au. La'au lapa'au is plant medicine. And so it was like the village person who came in and would heal all of the people that needed healing. So Lomi Lomi, it goes beyond just a massage. It's really getting the person on the table, finding out exactly what's bothering them or where they're feeling their pain, and kind of doing an exchange of energy. There's ho'oponopono involved in that, which
2: means
3: forgiveness, making things right.
2: That's all I want. I want forgiveness. Can you help me with that?
3: Yes, okay. Let's go.
2: But you say relieving them of their pain, but do I have to have pain to go to a spa?
3: No, not at all.
2: So not the point is, if you happen to have it, though, it's about identifying it.
3: Yeah. Yeah.
2: And then what are you doing differently once you identify it?
3: So our massages are amazing and our tables are amazing, most notably the tables too. So we're the only spa in the state of Hawaii that have these specific tables from Oak Works. It's a Sovi Vibra acoustic table. And so they heat up, they have hydraulics, they tilt, and they put you in zero gravity position, but it also has built-in speakers into the table. And so we're able to program the table to play all these cool soundtracks, but when we were creating the menu, I wanted to think of ways that we could bring in the culture into the treatments, and by doing that, I thought, how cool would it be to do an oli or a Hawaiian blessing in the beginning of the massage and then take it one step further and do it at the end as well?
2: Give me a blessing. Go ahead.
3: No, we're not going to do it for you. You have to come into the spa and have it at the...
2: I want my listeners to hear the blessing.
3: Okay, you ready? I'll give you just a small little tidbit of it. Okay.
2: I'm ready.
3: Okay. A kahai ina Hawaii lo kahia kulike olu olu kamana o ha a ha a kokulana a honuia lana kila.
2: Which means?
3: Aloha.
2: You got all that way just to say aloha.
3: Yes. But every single word or every letter in aloha stands for something. So this oli, it's called Oli Aloha. It was created by Pilahi Paki, who is a Hawaiian historian. And so one of her greatest visions or dreams was to bring the world together with aloha. And so aloha can mean many different things. It can mean just a simple hello or goodbye, but to break it down into the acronyms and talk about Akahai and Lokahi, it's really doing everything with love and patience and humility. And so that's what Oli Aloha is. And so all of our treatments will start off with Oli Aloha. And then at the end, we have another Oli, which is kind of like your blessing. It's called Eola. And it's actually my two aunties that are doing that Oli. And so the closing Oli is to send all of our guests off with good love and good light, healthy life.
2: And can I book a 6-hour massage now?
3: Yes. Back to back, but you have to have 15 minutes in between so that the therapist can rest.
2: Oh, the therapist has to rest. That's their blessing.
3: Yes.
2: But how much of the Hawaiian story? Because most people who, I would guess that most of the people who visit Hawaii don't really know much about the story of Hawaii.
3: Yeah. I mean, I don't even know that I'm in a position where I can say the story of Hawaii, but I think for me, living here, being born and raised here, the culture and family was always something that was really a big part of my upbringing. My family, all of the women in my family are hula dancers and all of the men were song composers. And my Hanai grandpa was actually a La'au Lapa'au Kahuna in Kohala. And
2: which
3: so
2: means?
3: He was a healer. And so being around all of those types of things as a young child, it's just kind of been instilled in me. And so, yeah.
2: Are you a hula dancer?
3: Not anymore.
2: Was there a hula incident?
3: No, I think because I was surrounded by it my entire life and it was more of something that was expected of me. I did it as a child all the way up until high school. And then when I was an adult, I didn't want to dance anymore.
2: But now it's hula with the hands.
3: Hula with the hands.
2: Why not? Now, what about the aromas? What about the smells of the spa?
3: Oh my goodness, there's so many different oils that we work with and scrubs and just products. And a lot of the products that we use are found here in the islands. And so we've partnered with many different local companies, which is amazing.
2: But the bottom line is you want to make this as authentic a Hawaiian experience as you can.
3: Yes, absolutely. Yeah.
2: Now, given the menu at mm-hmm. the spa, what's the most difficult service you offer?
3: The most
2: complicated.
3: Complicated. I'd say the most complicated treatment that we have would be one of our facials.
2: You're kidding me.
3: Yeah. And it's not a Hawaiian treatment. It's a skincare treatment, but there's so many steps involved in it. I would think that that's the most complicated one.
2: So in my case, I'll need a special blessing. Just saying. We're talking to Sam Quinn, the spa director right here at the Mauna Kea, where a lot of the Hawaiian traditions live on.
3: Yes.
2: Listen, thank you so much for joining us.
3: Thank you, Peter.
2: And when we come back, we're going to talk about serious traditions, the real history of the culture here, with the cultural advisor and Aloha ambassador here at the resort, Punahele Andrade, an amazing storyteller, when we come back, as Peter Greenberg Worldwide continues right after this.
0: Your flight might be late, but we're right on time. Peter Greenberg Worldwide will be right back.
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2: Peter Greenberg back with you as Peter Greenberg Worldwide continues from the Mauna Kea, the iconic Mauna Kea right here on the Big Island of Hawaii. And of course, you can always reach me. 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And right here, let me suggest Kumano Keala. It's a Waimea-based nonprofit focused on doing something people have forgotten about here in Hawaii, revitalizing traditional Hawaiian agriculture and strengthening sustainable local food systems. Don't we need that? And you get to volunteer in so many different ways out there on the farm sites and in the communities. And the best part about it is you're volunteering with the very people who live here. Who better to give you the best tour ever of the Big Island than the people you just helped? If you want more information, you know what to do. It's Kumano Ikeala org, but I'm going to do better than that because by the time you finish writing it, you're going to misspell it. Just go to our website, petergreenberg.com, and you'll find it there, along with our list of all the other global opportunities you're going to find around the world. But we didn't have to go around the world very far to find out everything we wanted to know about the Big Island, because joining me now, he's the cultural advisor and aloha ambassador for this hotel, and not to mention the island, Punahele Andrade. How are you, sir?
16: Maikai, I'm good. Thank you very much.
2: And you were born here.
16: I was born here on the island of Hawaii, yes.
2: Amazing.
16: Here in the Kohala District.
2: So you haven't gone far to see me today.
16: I haven't gone far.
2: But the island has gone very far.
16: And the island has changed.
2: It is. I mean, I first came here 1973 when I was working for Newsweek. We were doing a cover story, believe it or not, on Bette Midler because she's from Hawaii.
16: Yes, she is.
2: And that brought me over here. And I remember I was both in Kona, which is not far from where we are now, or then on the other side of the island in Hilo. I remember back then, this is 1973, you know what was on the menu at Hilo? Jell-O and Spam. You're laughing because you know I'm right. That's what it was.
16: Yeah.
2: That's changed,
16: spam
2: too.
16: Spam is a big favorite.
2: It still is. Still is. Yeah. But obviously the culinary opportunities have grown dramatically. But so much of what Hawaii is, and I'm not just talking about the Big Island, I'm talking about the state itself, mm-hmm. or the islands, is about talk story, about telling the story that was handed down to you, that was handed down to your parents, that continues to this day.
16: That is relevant. And till this day, oral traditions are a very important facet of family traditions and how one generation absorbs the intellect from the other, from the kupuna passed down to the keiki, from the elder to the keiki. That in the home setting has not changed, although, you know, there is other facets that are integrated today because the change of society.
2: The change of technology,
16: correct.
2: I mean, for most Americans, I hate to say it, and I remember watching it, my first introduction to Hawaii was an Elvis Presley movie.
16: Birds of Paradise.
2: Right?
16: Yeah. Yeah, that was a great film.
2: And what made that film great?
16: Just his charisma and... You know what they did? They brought in traditional artisans and practitioners, dancers,
2: the hula,
16: and for hula, and they did as much as they could at that time, portraying, of course, Hollywood it up. Is that even a word? Hollywooded it up.
2: It is now.
16: And you know, they put the spin on it, of course, but it allowed the world to view Hawaii in an aspect that hadn't been seen before.
2: And it allowed the world, whether you liked it or not, to look at Hawaii as accessible.
16: Correct.
2: Right?
16: Yeah.
2: And people started coming over. I mean, it was a big driver of tourism.
16: Yeah. In the 60s, correct.
2: Yeah.
16: Correct.
2: But when you know, I will give you an idea of how Hawaiian culture or American culture gets exported in the most unusual ways. I was in the middle of Egypt, driving across the Sinai Desert with a driver who spoke no English. She was an army driver, getting me to the Israeli border. And I was with a photographer who had the attention span of a flea. And we're just driving sand, more gravel, more sand, more gravel. There's nothing out there. It's hot. We're sweating. It's dusty. And my photographer, who was totally bored at this point, out of nowhere does this. Na, na, na, na.

0: nah. And the car comes to a screeching halt. Dust and gravel are pouring through the windows. We're coughing and wheezing. And the driver turns around to me and goes, nah, nah, nah, nah, nah. And looks at me and goes, book him, Dano. So Hawaii 5-0 was in the middle of the Sinai Desert in Egypt.
1: Yeah.
0: And that's not clearly the vision that you're trying to perpetuate here.
1: Well, you know, Hawaii is renowned around the world. And it's renowned around the world because of one word, aloha, and the movement of that and what that means.
0: What does it mean?
1: It means unwavering, unprecedented, it's just love in its purest form, in its ancient capacity. Today, aloha is the movement in which our people, the Hawaiian people, have regained their self-identity and their intellect, our intellect of our indigenous arts, our language, our history, our handcrafts, our navigational skills has formulated into a process of new generational intellect that in 50 years ago was actually inept from Hawaiians. And we were made
0: to believe,
1: it became full circle, and it was because of that movement of aloha and what that means. It has different waving meanings from one area or from one specific group of people to another. Let's say in hospitality, aloha might mean one way or might mean one thing, that coming from the service entity. In the Hawaiian household, it's much deeper. It is that unconditional, unwavering love that is extended, whether it means discipline or just the foundation of love itself. But through love, there are disciplines, and that discipline art is the movement of aloha today.
0: And hopefully you're still teaching that even in the schools.
1: We're teaching that in schools today and formally in curriculums devised for Native Hawaiians, by Native Hawaiians, in Hawaiian language-based schools and Hawaiian language or Hawaiian academic-driven schools, land-based schools. We have two in this district here, which is Kanuʻokaʻaina, a Native Hawaiian school that is multiracial, but its curriculum is focused primarily in Hawaiian practical arts as well as all kind of academic learning. The other is a Native Hawaiian language school. And these schools...
0: And that's a language that was almost on the verge of extinction.
1: Almost gone, right? During my childhood, no one spoke Hawaiian, or very few spoke Hawaiian. By the 80s, and by the time I entered into college, Hawaiian language was actually an accredited degree. Today, it is actually a PhD. You can get a PhD in Hawaiian language today, in Hawaiian arts and Hawaiian studies.
0: You know, when I first
1: came very far.
0: When I first came to Hawaii, of course, I went to Honolulu, as most people did the first mm-hmm. time. And of course, there was a performance of hula. And I thought, oh, that's interesting. It's a nice performance. It took me a while to realize it wasn't just a dance recital. It was an art form.
1: Hula is an art, yes. Hula is an art as ballet. It is old as ballet, if not older. It is a spiritual art, meaning that in ancient times, there was no separation between hula and the religion that it articulated to or with. It was the movement of spirituality through hula and religion. And that's why it was actually banned for nearly 40 years. The hula went underground. It was banned. It was actually persecuted. If practitioners saw exhibitioning hula or dancing hula. And in ancient times, it was the men actually that were the formal teachers.

0: and the true artisans of hula.
1: We're talking to Punahele Andrade, the cultural advisor and aloha ambassador right here at the Mauna Kea. And when we come back, you talked about all the things that the Hawaiians did, the navigation, the stars. But I want to come back and talk about the mythology too.
0: Okay.
1: Be back with more from the Mauna Kea as Peter Greenberg Worldwide returns right after this.
2: Have a question or a problem? Just email Peter at peter@petergreenberg.com. Peter Greenberg Worldwide will be right back.
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9: From the Platte Valley Bank Weather Center, I'm meteorologist Derek Height. Lows dip down to about 65 tonight under clear skies. Winds out of the southeast, 10 to 20 miles an hour. Lots of sunshine tomorrow. High temperatures reach up to 99. Partly cloudy skies tomorrow night. Lows dip down to about 65. Upper 90s Tuesday. Upper 80s by Wednesday. Currently 96.

0: Have a travel question or problem? Just email us, Peter at Peter
1: Greenberg. Back with you as Peter Greenberg Worldwide returns and continues from the Mauna Kea, the legendary, iconic Mauna Kea, celebrating 60 years.

0: I go there and I visit Volcano House. Mm-hmm. I've been going, gosh, for since I came here. I'm reminded that I'm being watched over by Pele.
1: You are. You are. Hawaii's mythology, is, as we can classify that as, is much more than mythology to the native Hawaiian, to us. The religion, the Hawaiian spirituality, as we can now identify with it today, is much different from its past. In past, the Hawaiian spirituality and religion was coveted by a lot of rules. They still are today. But today, the difference is we have the mindset and the ability to openly practice it again. Where in the past, our grandparents and great-grandparents did not openly have that practice. Per se, in hula schools, the practice of acknowledging the hula goddesses and gods. Pele, you mentioned Pele. The Pele worship in the ideology and the worship of that.
0: Well, she's the goddess of the volcano.
1: She is the goddess of creation, of eternal creation. And so it, as if we look at that as the Hawaiians did, at the scope of what they looked at their mythicism as, it was an elemental world. So their gods and goddesses were elemental, meaning that they could they were tangible. They could see them. They could touch them. They could acknowledge them. They were around them. And they were multifaceted. It just wasn't one facet. Take example, water. The water, the ideology of water and how sacred water is to an island environment, where in an area like the South Kohala region and the lower Kona regions, where water is very scarce, was something that was very sacred. And the feeling of that innately to the Hawaiians knew the precious resource of that. So that water, Kane, the god of water and the god of life, and Kanaloa, the god of sea, two different types of waters, but nevertheless, both waters life-giving. And so if we look at the resources that we have in Hawaii, which are so precious to us, and the environment, Hawaii truly is one of the most beautiful, special, and exotic places on earth.
0: And I'm reminded, going up to Volcano House, which, by the way, is part of the National Park System, mm-hmm. You know, I talked to the rangers there, and there are now signs, but in the old days, people just told you, whatever you do, don't take any rocks from here. As a souvenir, don't be tourists, don't take them back, because if you do, you'll anger Pele, and you'll have nothing but bad luck. And the rangers love to tell me the stories about how many times packages arrive in the mail to Volcano House with the rocks they're sending back, going, my life is ruined, take the rocks.
1: Till this very day. And that comes from an ancient concept of where you find, and not just an ancient concept, but a concept of all mankind, where you find something, you leave it alone. You have the respect to leave it there. And with Pele taking lava, that's something so precious and something so new, the concept of that is, again, the respect to leave it where it remains. Rocks, for us, lava, is just not the mineral source of magma and lava, but for us is actually a life-giving energetic force that came from Pele, from the center of the earth. Over millions of years, it breaks down and becomes the fertile land that we have. The other thing is that if every guest, if we times that by a million arrivals a day, and if they were to take one stone a day, I don't know if we'd have much island left.
0: Although, as the volcano continues to erupt, it's enlarging the island.
1: It is enlarging the island.
0: And one of the most fascinating things I got a chance to see, and I've done it a number of times because the volcano continues to erupt,

0: is to take a helicopter ride, and as you come around the corner there, and you see the molten lava hit the sea, and you see the steam coming up, and you can actually see the land starting to enlarge.
1: Yeah.
0: It's unreal.
1: That is fascinating. When lava hits the ocean and how it converges from its molten state, and then it just explodes into a big burst, and then it becomes black sand, and then that black sand builds and builds and builds, and then the lava flows onto that sand and gradually goes into the ocean and builds and builds and builds.
0: Amazing.
1: And that is how Earth and Hawaii was created.
0: Punahele Andrade, the cultural advisor and Aloha ambassador for the Mauna Kea here on the Big Island. Thank you so much for joining us.
1: Mahalo, and thank you.
0: And mahalo right back to you. We'll be back with more as Peter Greenberg Worldwide continues from the Big Island of Hawaii and the Mauna Kea right after this.
2: Your flight might be late, but we're right on time. Peter Greenberg Worldwide will be right back.
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0: Peter Greenberg back with you as Peter Greenberg Worldwide continues from the Mauna Kea right here on the Big Island of Hawaii. And of course, you can always reach me, you know the drill. Email me, peter@petergreenberg.com with your name, phone number, question or problem. We will answer those questions and solve those problems throughout the show as we do every single week. My next guest knows a little bit about this place because he's been here for a number of years, but most importantly, knows the history of an iconic hotel like this celebrating its 60th birthday. His name is Craig Anderson. Hello, Craig.
16: Yeah, good morning, Peter. How are you this morning?
0: I'm doing just great. I mean, I first, as I said earlier in the show, I first came here in 1973.
16: Wow.
0: When I was working for Newsweek. It was, back then, it was like a rock resort, right? But at Rock Resort, started by the Rockefellers.
16: Absolutely.
0: It was Lawrence sort of like their getaway.
16: Yeah, Lawrence Rockefeller's vision when he flew over this place in a plane with the governor of Hawaii and looked down at this beach and said, that's where I want to put my resort.
0: And by the way, speaking about looking down at this beach, if you've been to the Big Island, then you know what I'm about to say. If you haven't, you might be surprised. I mean, this is 95% volcanic, and yet you have the benefit of having one of the only sandy beaches I've seen on the entire island.
16: We're blessed. We're blessed. Actually, both of our hotels here have wonderful beaches. The Westin Apuna next door has a great beach as well. But it's one of the calling cards of this hotel and has been for six decades.
0: What defines this hotel? I mean, you've gone through six decades.
16: I'd have to say it's the staff. I mean, we've got multi-generational staff that interact with multi-generational guests that have been coming back for years and years. And
0: when I was at the restaurant last night, I engaged one of your waitresses in a conversation, and she's been here 37 years.
16: Yeah. Yeah, it's an amazing ohana, if you will, here with our staff. And I think this place has an old Hawaii vibe to it that I think is different than other resorts, both on this island and on other islands. It's very unique.
0: What is the old Hawaii vibe?
16: There's just a calmness. There's a genuine, authentic aloha spirit here. Life kind of slows down, and I think people come here for that nourishing kind of environment.
0: I mean, to be honest, I don't come to Hawaii for high energy. I come to Hawaii for low energy, but great experience.
16: Sure. Yeah, and you know, everyone, you know, vacations the way they want to and looks for different things. But I think just the architecture, when you walk into the lobby and you see the ocean, when you look down at the crescent sand beach, there's a calmness and a kind of a spiritual kind of nourishment that comes from being here.
0: And yet when this hotel was designed initially, it was cutting edge. Nobody had seen that kind of design at the beach.
16: Yeah, I think when it was built for $15 million, it was the most expensive hotel that was built at that time.
0: Your renovations cost eight times more than that.
16: and then some.
0: Yeah. It was only built for $15
16: million. That's what the records show. And the original design, interestingly, had these round halls with natural ventilation in the roofs. And they built a model unit, and we had one of those Kona storms. And it rained like the Dickens, and it flooded the unit. So they immediately scrapped that design and hired Skidmore, Owings, and Merrill, and now we have the timeless architecture you see today.
0: I remember at one point, and I know you'll remember this, part of the sort of like the experience mandate of the hotel was, we really want to be cut off. And so no TVs in the rooms, right? they said, no, we want people to just enjoy Hawaii. And there'll be no TVs in the room. How long did that last?
16: About 5 minutes. You know, guests checked in and said, hey, where's the TV? I need a TV delivered to my room.
0: And yet, here's the interesting thing. There's a lesson there that they wanted the TV in the room, but they weren't watching it. They just loved the option of having the TV on. They wanted to check their stocks or whether the Lakers did something. But that's really the definition of true luxury when you get to keep your options.
16: Exactly.
0: And there are TVs in the room now.
16: There's TVs in the room now, but we kept the original intent of Rockefeller's design, and we have a wooden panel that slides in front of the TV. So if you want to pretend that there isn't a TV in the room or really unplug, you can do that.
0: Bottom line is you still get to watch.
16: Yeah, absolutely.
0: But at the end of the day, part and parcel of Hawaii It's part of the culture. It's storytelling, mm-hmm. right? It's the stories that you tell that are handed down. It's and of course the name of it is Talk Story, right?
16: Exactly.
0: And you do that here.
16: Valao. Absolutely. It's interesting. We host a weekly wine reception for all of our guests on Wednesdays. We call it Wine Wednesday. And every week we hear new stories from our guests who've been coming for decades, where they wax romantically about the boutique room and how they used to have to wear a jacket to go to dinner. And of course I asked them, well, would you like us to bring that back? And they said, well, no. We don't want to wear a jacket anymore to dinner. That was back in the day. But the stories that they tell, about when they first came as a child and now they're bringing their kids or their grandkids, I mean, it just goes.
0: We're talking to Craig Anderson from the Mauna Kea. When we come back, more with me and Craig and the history of the Big Island as Peter Greenberg Worldwide returns to the Mauna Kea right after this.
15: Your flight might be late, but we're right on time. Peter Greenberg Worldwide will be right back.
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15: 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Once again, here's Peter Greenberg.
0: And we're back. Peter Greenberg talking to Craig Anderson here at the Mauna Kea on the Big Island of Hawaii. Of course, you can always reach me. Just email me, peter@petergreenberg.com, with your name, phone number, question, or problem. Craig, part of the storytelling here, and it's not just the guests, it's the culture itself. It's the people who live here who hand down stories from generation to generation to generation. And where we are right now, I mean, all around us is sacred ground. All around us, it's not just volcanic rock. And the volcano continues to erupt, right? It's all the stories from the families and generations that are preserved.
16: Yeah, absolutely. You know, when Rockefeller first opened Mauna Kea, it was during the time of the decline of the sugar industry, and many of the employees of the opening of the hotel came from the sugar plantations just north of here in Kohala. And there's a story that Rockefeller brought in estheticians from Elizabeth Arden in New York and conducted makeovers for some of the staff who were a month ago a plantation worker and today were a housekeeper or a front desk agent or a bellman. So it's his vision of creating that transition from the agriculture industry here on this island to the visitor industry and opening the first luxury hotel here on the Big Island.
0: You know, even to this day, if you ask anybody outside of Hawaii, what's the principal industry of Hawaii, they're going to say pineapple. Mm. Wrong.
16: Wrong.
0: Sugar.
16: Not,
0: wrong.
16: Not anymore.
0: No, travel and tourism.
16: Tourism is it. Absolutely.
0: I mean, as a GDP figure, it's the one thing that many government officials don't get, and that is, it is the power.
16: Absolutely. I think tourism represents 35 to 40% of the GDP of the state of Hawaii. And I know our hotels here on the coast pay, I think, about 35% of the property taxes here on this island. So, you know, we're an economic engine that supports a lot of what people who live here in Hawaii get to enjoy.
0: What would you say is your biggest challenge then?
16: Oh, it's got to be staffing. I think
0: it's still
16: a challenge for us. You know, it's a limited population. It's expensive to live here. We see people leaving the island because it's hard to make ends meet.
0: And you know, if you talk to, and this is not just particular to your hotel, if I went up and down the coast here mm-hmm. and talk to anybody working at any hotel, there's a reasonably good chance, I think you'd agree, they're holding down more than one job.
16: Absolutely. Absolutely. And I would tell you that all those hotels would tell you that they're also looking for people to fill open positions. So, it's a puzzle. You know, we're doing a lot of work with local high schools to try to reach out to the youth on this
0: and
16: island.
0: Starting training programs.
16: To give them the opportunities to see what, you know, what our industry can offer them. Because there are a lot of, you know, depending on what your interests are, you know, everything from engineering to customer service to sales and marketing, accounting. I mean, there are a lot of different career paths available to people.
0: You know, you mentioned career paths. I think there's a big industry problem, not just particularly to Hawaii, to the entire travel industry. You know, if you and I were to go to dinner tonight at a little cafe in Rome, that waiter, that's not his job. That's his profession. Mm-hmm. It's what his father did before him or his brother or his mother. He loves what he's doing or she loves what she's doing. And by the way, that's as it should be, right? The travel industry got lazy. And I think that they just thought, oh, it's a job. And then when COVID hit, it was an economic issue, not to mention people questioning their own mortality at that point. They said, you know what? I'm leaving. I'm not coming back. And they didn't come back.
16: Yep.
0: That wasn't just Hawaii. That was Cleveland. Mm. It was anywhere, right? And you're still trying to catch up.
16: Absolutely. Absolutely. We definitely saw that here. You know, and then, you know, people were concerned for their safety, so they didn't want to go out. And now we're starting to see more people want to travel and create those rituals and connect with other people. So, I'm not sure what the solution is. We need people to deliver service in our industry. We're not going to be able to automate the things that we do every day.
0: And the minute you do that, you're in real trouble.
16: Yeah.
0: I mean, by the way, if I ever show up at a hotel and they have kiosks in the lobby, I don't check in.
16: And if a robot delivers your room service, I'm sure you won't that either.
0: You know the famous robot story? It's a true story. I went to the lab at Hilton in McLean, Virginia, right? And they had developed a robot to do room service, right? Or to come up with if you needed a toothbrush or whatever it was. And here was this robot, R2-D2, coming down the hall. Mm-hmm. I said, this is not going to work. And you know what happened? In about 2 weeks, there were guests who literally had baseball bats. And they were beating the crap out of the robot. And at one point, they found one of the robots trying to escape. The robot had left the hotel. It couldn't take it anymore.
16: Cruising down the street.
0: Exactly. So you know what? Forgetting the methodology here, I thought the message was strong enough.
16: Totally.
0: Don't ever go to robots.
16: It's hard to imagine. It's hard to imagine, especially here in Hawaii, where the aloha spirit and that genuine connection is so important. So I'm not sure where AI fits into our industry moving forward, but...
0: Well, I can tell you where it could fit in. You know, if you want AI to do the night auditing about who's checked in and who checked out, be my guest. If you want the AI to check me in, I don't want to do it.
16: Right.
0: I don't want to do it because it doesn't know the questions to ask, and it really can't engage you in a conversation that's meaningful.
16: Mm. So I take it you don't have a virtual assistant then?
0: You're talking to him. What are you talking about? No. It's not that I'm old school. I'm real school, right? I understand the technology. I do not want to be taken over by the technology.
16: Here, here.
0: If AI wants to wash my car, go for it. if AI wants to tell me where I should go on my vacation in Hawaii, stay away from me.
16: There you go.
0: Craig Anderson, the guy who runs this place, the Mauna Kea, the legendary Mauna Kea, celebrating 60 years this year. Thank you so much for joining us. That music means we're out of time for this hour. Stick around, everybody. We've got a whole lot more coming from the Mauna Kea on the Big Island of Hawaii as Peter Greenberg Worldwide continues right after this.
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1: ABC News, I'm Wayne Cabot. President Trump may be behind FIFA's decision to lift tomorrow's suspension of American World Cup star Fallerin Balogun, who got a red card for mistakenly stepping on an opponent's ankle. The AP saying the White House made a call to intervene. The U.S. plays Belgium tomorrow. Belgium's team saying it's astonished by this. The heat has killed 25 people just in New Jersey. This update tonight from the State Health Department. The cooling storms that hit last night have left 300,000 customers blacked out there and in Pennsylvania and New York, but the most outages now are from storms in Michigan. A woman in her 20s was killed by do-it-yourself fireworks.
2: A chaotic scene unfolding in front of a home after a car caught on fire when a large quantity of fireworks ignited and exploded in Chino, California. One of several 4th of July weekend mishaps coast to coast.
1: That's ABC's Melissa Adan reporting. This is ABC News. A large warehouse reportedly storing plastics on fire in Parkersburg, West Virginia. No injuries reported. Washington State has a millionaire's tax that helps pay for child care. State Democratic leader Joe Fitzgibbon says he's okay with a petition to repeal it.
3: We welcome that. We think this is an important enough issue that Washingtonians will weigh in, and we wouldn't be pursuing it if we didn't think Washingtonians would support it.
1: Critics say the millionaire's tax drives people out of state. We're dying less. Early data showing a decrease in death rates last year from the year before. Leading cause of death is heart disease and then cancer. We're becoming more antisocial. Axios reports Americans are socializing less across all ages, the decline steepest among 15 to 24-year-olds. 20 years ago, they spent about an hour a day hanging out with each other, and now it's 35 minutes. Compare that to an average of 4.8 hours per day on, yep, their phones, that according to Gallup. I'm Wayne Cabot, ABC News.
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14: From the Platte Valley Bank Weather Center, I'm meteorologist Derek Height. Lows dip down to about 65 tonight under clear skies. Winds out of the southeast, 10 to 20 miles an hour. Lots of sunshine tomorrow. High temperatures reach up to 99. Partly cloudy skies tomorrow night. Lows dip down to about 65. Upper 90s Tuesday. Upper 80s by Wednesday. Right now, 97.

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2: Peter Greenberg back with you as Peter Greenberg Worldwide continues. Of course, if you're just joining us, I hope you're having a great holiday weekend wherever you happen to be. Let me tell you where we happen to be. Get out those maps, boys and girls. 20 degrees, 1 minute north, 155 degrees, 40 minutes west. We are in the Big Island of Hawaii at the Mauna Kea Resort. Of course, we can always be reached. You know the drill. Email me, Peter at petergreenberg.com with your name, phone number, question or problem. We will solve it right here on the air. I've been coming to this island since, oh my goodness, 1973. Yes, I am that old, but the most interesting thing is that when I first came here, the cuisine was Spam and Jell-O. Or when you asked for the fresh fish for dinner, what was the daily catch? It was always the same. Mahi-mahi. What's tomorrow? Mahi-mahi. Let me guess. Thursday, mahi-mahi. Guess what? Things have changed. And joining me now, the chef de cuisine at one of the restaurants here called How Tree is Miguel Soto. How are you?
3: I'm very good. Thank you for having me today.
2: And you know, when we talk about cuisine at hotels, I mean, obviously there's been a great evolution in terms of what you're able to source, what you're able to use, what guests want, what guests don't want. But and of course the definition of what we would call beachside cuisine, right? Now, beachside cuisine to me usually means soggy French fries and watermelon that's sort of sweating, right? We've gone a long way from there.
3: Yes, we have. You know, with these resorts nowadays, you know, like you said, just the available food to us, you know, what we can source nowadays, you know, there's a lot more options. And, you know, today in 2026, we're able to, you know, elevate that cuisine, even if it is beachside. You know, we're taking a lot of care down at the food, you know, down at the How Tree with the food. And we're elevating that experience for sure, you know.
2: Well, let's talk about that because your whole history comes from Mexico City.
3: Correct.
2: Did you ever expect you're going to be in Hawaii?
3: I never thought I would end up in Hawaii, honestly, when I started cooking. You know, things kind of, you know, fell into place and the opportunities came to me and, you know, I ran with it.
2: But the point is, you're in Hawaii now, not Mexico City.
3: Yes.
2: But you're doing some Baja cuisine.
3: Yeah, so, you know, that's one of the reasons why I was attracted to Mauna Kea and to the How Tree concept, you know. When I heard about them redoing the kitchen and, you know, coming out with this Mexican cuisine concept, I just thought, it's perfect for me. I'm from Mexico City, like you said, born and raised. These are the flavors that I grew up eating. These are the flavors that I'm passionate about. And, you know, at a resort setting, it just made sense to me.
2: Well, so walk me through this. It's not just jalapeno on the beach.
3: No, not at all. So I think, you know, one of the things that drew me to, you know, taking this job was the freedom that, you know, all the upper management was going to give me, right? They basically wanted it to be a super authentic Mexican experience for dinner. And then, you know, for lunch, I get to put a little bit of the Mexican flair in there while keeping some of these, you know, beachside favorites like the burgers, like, you know, the sandwiches, the fries, not soggy though.
2: Well, yeah, but you forgot one more thing.
3: Which is?
2: Guacamole.
3: Of course. Yeah, we have to have the guacamole. That's one of the things that's, you know, one of the favorites everywhere you go nowadays, not just in Mexico. So that's one of the things that we do here. You know, we try to use the local product. We have some great produce here in Big Island.
2: And you're able to source it.
3: Yes, definitely. You know, Mauna Kea Beach Resort as a whole, you know, utilizes over 70 or 80% of the food is locally sourced. Chef Peter, which is the executive chef here, is, you know, in connection with all of the farms, all of the producers, the fishermen, everybody. So we try to utilize as much of the local produce as we can.
2: And you are getting local day catch.
3: We are getting local day catch, and it's not just mahi-mahi anymore.
2: You were going to go exactly where I thought you were going to go, right? No mahi-mahi.
3: Yeah, I mean, there is
2: mahi-mahi. I have nothing against mahi-mahi, but I can't do it every day.
3: It's delicious, but yeah, you cannot do it every day. You know, we have onagas, alpacas, which are, you know, varieties of snappers. We have manchongs. We have a lot of different things nowadays.
2: You forgot one thing that I had on the menu the other night that was unbelievable.
3: Which is?
2: Butterfish.
3: The butterfish.
2: Oh,
3: yes.
2: My goodness. That butterfish was about as close to getting to a miso cod from Nobu as you can get.
3: I mean, the quality of the fish speaks for itself, you know. We try to not, you know, mess with it too much because, you know, like you said, it is a fresh day catch, right? So we just let it speak for itself.
2: Now, what's Sinaloa chicken?
3: Sinaloa chicken. So basically, the Sinaloa chicken is, again, we're using the local product, which is the puna chicken. So it's a half chicken and the Sinaloa sauce. So basically, it's just like a dry chile salsa, right? So think about guajillos, onion, garlic, you know, the whole works. And then basically, we're just cooking that half chicken and placing it on that sauce. So the Sinaloa sauce is what really makes the dish.
2: Does it have a kick to it?
3: Light, a very light kick. I try to keep.
2: What's your definition of a light kick?
3: So, you know, working in, you know, in the States for so long, and you know, in the resorts in Hawaii, I've learned to kind of, you know,
2: tone it down a little bit, find
3: that balance of, you know, giving a little bit of kick, but you know, being approachable to everybody.
2: And of course, you have to have the tacos.
3: You have to have tacos in Mexican food. Yes,
2: fresh fish tacos.
3: We have fresh fish tacos, yes, Baja style. So it's a beer batter, just like I was cooking a little bit in Tijuana. That's where, you know, the fish taco is from. So I have that recipe from down there, fresh catch, beer battered, in the fryer, real nice and crispy.
2: And what fish are you using?
3: Today is onaga, if I'm not mistaken.
2: Okay.
3: But it varies, right? Like, that's the cool thing about working here is our day catch is actually day catch. So it's never going to be the same. Our servers will go up to the table and let you guys know what the catch of the day is, right? It could be different for the ceviche, and it could be something different for the mahi, or I'm sorry, for the tacos on the same day, right? Just depends on what we have available. We try to use the freshest.
2: And the Wagyu fajitas?
3: Wagyu fajitas, yes. Our executive sous chef, Anthony, you know, he's all about having the premium product here. So, you know, he was able to source New York's A5 Wagyu New York's. And, you know, we try to mix that Mexican flair with, you know, the top line product, which is the A5, yeah.
2: Now, I always ask every chef this question, so you are no exception. Here it comes. Because you got a chance to craft this menu from day one.
3: Exactly.
2: So what's the one thing you put on this menu that you thought, everybody is going to love this dish, they can't get enough of it, and it tanked? And then what's the one thing you said, do I really have to put this on the menu, and everybody can't get enough of it?
3: Yeah, no. So I recently put on a bone-in ribeye for two people to share. I thought it was going to do great. I thought, you know, we were going to be pushing it, and it just hasn't been, you know, the bestseller just yet.
2: So the ribeye got 86th?
3: Not yet.
2: It's on life support?
3: It's on life support right now. It's recently, you know, gone on the menu, and right now it's looking like it might come off because it's not doing so well.
2: But you know what's interesting? There's a psychological aspect to a tomahawk or a ribeye, right?
3: Yes.
2: And that is, one person wants to boast that they can finish it themselves.
3: Right.
2: Maybe that was the problem.
3: We've had people, you know, crush it. We had like a 12-year-old boy not too long ago just crush the whole thing by himself.
2: Did they find the body?
3: Somewhere in the adult.
2: He crushed the whole thing.
3: He had the whole thing by himself. I was surprised. Yeah, my server kept back and, you know, giving me updates on how far along he was with the ribeye.
2: Oh, you were watching this from the kitchen. Okay.
3: Yeah, I was in the kitchen. We were jamming, but they were telling us all about it.
2: Yeah. Okay, so now what's the one thing that you said, okay, do I have to reluctantly put this on the menu, and everybody loved it?
3: So, being honest, I'm not a huge fan of fajitas. But it just sells down there, you know. Everybody loves the fajitas. Everybody loves the sizzling platter when they see it come across the dining room. So it's one of those things that I cannot take off the menu.
2: So what you're telling me, it's the sizzle, not the steak.
3: It's the sizzle, yeah. It's the sizzle that
2: does
3: it.
2: I had to say it. You set me up for that.
3: You know, it's like a show, right? Somebody comes down with the sizzling, everybody, you know, is turning their heads. So it's a great sell down there, yes.
2: I love it. Miguel Soto, the Hawtree Chef de Cuisine, thank you so much for joining us. And remember, it's the sizzle, not the steak. And sometimes it's the steak, not the sizzle. When we come back, more from the Mauna Kea Resort as Peter Greenberg Worldwide returns to the Big Island of Hawaii right after this.
0: Your flight might be late, but we're right on time. Peter Greenberg Worldwide will be right back.
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2: Peter Greenberg back with you as Peter Greenberg Worldwide continues from the iconic Mauna Kea Hotel right here on the Big Island of Hawaii. 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Opportunities for you to get up close and personal and give back to the people who need it the most every time and just about everywhere you travel. Just a note about our last guest, the chef. He mentioned about one of the items that he put on the menu that he had to, that tanked, one of the items that he kept on the menu that's great. He forgot to tell you about one more thing. People will travel thousands of miles just to eat the hot dogs here. Don't ask, don't tell, you don't have to admit it, but you know what? You see a lot of people eating hot dogs at this hotel, and for a good reason, because of the way they're made, but I'll let you experience that for yourself. Speaking of that, my next guest knows a little bit about this hotel. He's the hotel manager with the most interesting name, Kansas Henderson. Welcome, sir.
16: Thank you so much for having me.
2: So I got to start. How'd you get the name Kansas?
16: For my great parents. They're actually celebrating their 58th wedding anniversary today, so happy anniversary to them. But I was the first not born in the state of Kansas after quite a few generations on both sides of the family, so reminding me of my heritage is the short answer.
2: So you're not in Kansas anymore?
16: No. Beautiful Big Island of Hawaii. So lucky to be here. 13 years now for me here on the island and loving every one of them.
2: You know, this is... I said it in the introduction, an iconic hotel. At the time it was built, over 60 years ago, it was the first of its kind in terms of architecture, design, location, on an island that people hadn't really known. I mean, the Big Island, when you think about it, was one of the least populated at that time.
16: You're absolutely right. It was an unknown paradise, and thank goodness Lawrence Rockefeller got here when he did and picked this beautiful location, Kanoa Bay, for this resort.
2: But he didn't, if I do my history here, he didn't build it like a traditional development. It was not a high rise, number one. I think, maybe four stories, maybe?
16: We have two buildings of four stories each.
2: Yeah. It kind of blended right back into the lava, because the island is it's volcanic. Let's call it what it is, right? You were blessed with an amazing sandy beach. You don't see that a lot on the Big Island.
16: That's absolutely right. Yeah, the two best white sand beaches are right here at Mauna Kea Resort, the Hapuna Beach and Kanoa Bay.
2: And that's it, really?
16: Absolutely. Yeah, most of them black sand, even green sand here on the Big Island.
2: And one of the most amazing things that your next door neighbor over at the Mauna Lani, I don't play golf, but I drive a mean cart. The coolest thing to do at sunset, get a golf cart and drive out on the lava, right?
16: Absolutely.
2: Unreal.
16: Yeah, you can have a great time here driving at sunset, sunrise, equally as beautiful, even a moonset on occasion if you catch us at the right time of the year.
2: And last night, I noticed boats right off the beach with lights in the water. For what?
16: Well, we have a beautiful manta ray population here on the Big Island. They estimate about 250, and quite a few live right here at Mauna Kea, and they come in to eat on a nightly basis, and we have a great opportunity to get in the water with small groups and a marine biologist to learn about the population and the species and see them. They are gentle giants and beautiful in the water.
2: And they're very smart.
16: They are indeed, yeah. You could tell just how they work together while they're feeding and what I would call almost dancing in the water, that they are a really unique species.
2: What's the legacy of this hotel? You're having a 60th birthday, but what's the true legacy?
16: What Lawrence Rockefeller founded here is a place where guests have come to look for nostalgia. We have the same families who have been staying here for 60 years as guests. We also have the same families who have been running this location as employees for those same 60 years. You have a really unique setting where two sets of families have grown up side by side. They invite each other to birthdays, to weddings. It is something that you don't see at a traditional hotel or resort, and something that we're really proud of.
2: Now, of course, every hotel goes through a period of restoration, or in your case, renovation, more than once, right? It's part of the cycle, the cyclical nature of hotel business, right? But the mistake that so many hotels make when they go through a renovation is they forget the core values of what made the hotel in the first place.
16: Absolutely. And that was something that we were not going to do in this occasion. I would tell you that as I spoke to those legacy guests that you mentioned, what they told me was, don't mess it up. People have such a love and affinity for this property. It is a place that they call their happy place, their second home, their beach home. And we wanted to make sure that we kept the core beauty and obviously the amazing architecture that was put here 60 years ago now.
2: And what about that architecture still works?
16: Mid-century modern is something that withstands time. It is a beautiful blank slate, and interior decorators can come in and adjust the interior, but it is just a gorgeous architecture that you see come and go in fads, and as you know, many awards won by this property when it was first opened and continues to.
2: To me, what defines a great hotel, and please feel free to disagree, is light. I believe that most hotel designers have never stayed in a hotel. I believe that most people who build airports have never flown. I have to come with that conclusion because I'm the guy who stays at hotels and flies, and I'm going through these hotels going, what were they thinking, right? They trap me with mood lighting. That puts me in a bad mood, right? You want to have options, right? You open the shutters in your room here, you get all of Hawaii.
16: Yeah, the open air concept that the architects put in here is just amazing. And the shade that it throws from the trellises, the pillars around the property, there are beautiful times of day just based on the lighting and based on those shadows as well.
2: And of course, I don't know if this is intentional, but the way they built the hotel with the prevailing winds. I mean, when you open the door to your balcony, you're getting... It's just this amazing wind in your face that's not oppressive at all.
16: Yeah.
2: It's invigorating.
16: Yeah, the trade winds are the way that architecture was decided to be built prior to air conditioning, obviously. This hotel opened with no air conditioning. You had slatted entry
2: doors. And by the way,
16: doors.
2: You still don't need it.
16: You don't. And actually, we reintroduced ceiling fans so that folks don't have to turn on that AC. But it opened with open slat doors, both for the lanai and the entry door. So regardless of whether you had the doors open or closed, you still had that trade wind come right through your guest room.
2: You talk about generations staying here, but I think you'd be the first to admit that hotel guests these days have different expectations. They have different demands. There are certain things they want, things they don't want. And when I look at hotel design, the last three hotels I've stayed at did not have dresser drawers, did not have bathtubs, did not have desks, right? Didn't even have doors to the bathrooms. I don't know who came up with that idea. But here, you have a bathtub in the room that a family of five can fit in. As opposed to most bathtubs at most hotels, you could wash a small chihuahua in there.
16: Yeah.
2: Maybe, right? It's ornamental. Why the big bathtub? You kept it.
16: Yeah, I would tell you a few things. One, we're blessed with folks who come out for 5, 6, 7 days, some guests even 2 weeks or more. And so the comfort of our guest rooms is so essential for someone who's going to be staying that long. When you mentioned dresser drawers, we have walk-in closets, the deep soaking tubs. I mean, our guests are going to spend quite a bit of time here in the guest rooms when staying that long. Secondly, we really looked at that guest feedback during this renovation. What was perhaps taken away in years prior, what should be brought back, and what enhancements people were looking for in the guest rooms. And many of the new touches that we put in are specific to guest comment cards or surveys that we received.
2: Like what?
16: Bringing back the louver doors that we talked about earlier. They had been taken away and drapes had been put in, which is just something that should never be done in a Hawaiian guest room. We brought in lanai lights because we have so many people who enjoy dining or reading outside in the evening. We had never had lights on the lanais before. Reading lights in the headboards for those looking to read late in the evening.
2: And last night, by the way, I went out on my lanai. It was a full moon. And I turned the lanai light on. Didn't distract for me from watching the moon. And I could read. What a concept.
16: Yeah, beautiful. And ceiling fans were definitely something that folks had asked to return, as I mentioned earlier. And lastly, surprisingly, one of the most common positive feedback we're getting right now is the introduction of water filtration systems in every guest room. It is something that we think we're actually the first resort to have in each individual guest room and something that our guests are loving.
2: I have to tell you, it was a surprise to me. I walked in the guest room. I said, okay, where's the plastic bottle of water? There wasn't one. And I went, I want water. And then I saw built into the wall, there's a faucet, right? And that's the water. It's great.
16: Yeah, eliminate.
2: And it's simple.
16: Yeah, eliminating plastic is a key for us here on property. Being on an island, we don't even have recycling as a opportunity. And honestly, it's a nod back to our founder, Lawrence Rockefeller. Is considered by many of the original ecotourism founder in hospitality, even before that term even existed. So we consider ourselves stewards of this part of paradise, and we want to keep it as pristine as possible.
2: Kansas Henderson, the hotel manager right here at the Mauna Kea Beach Hotel right here on the Big Island of Hawaii. Thanks for joining us.
16: Thank you.
2: And when we come back, your emails and your calls, I promised you, right after this.
17: Have a question or a problem? Just email Peter at peter@petergreenberg.com. 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
3: My name is Teresa Barber. I was in the United States Navy, and I served overseas in the Middle East and Africa. 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
23: From the Platte Valley Bank Weather Center, I'm meteorologist Derek Height. Lows dip down to about 65 tonight under clear skies. Winds out of the southeast, 10 to 20 miles an hour. Lots of sunshine tomorrow. High temperatures reach up to 99. Partly cloudy skies tomorrow night. Lows dip down to about 65. Upper 90s Tuesday, upper 80s by Wednesday. Right now, 95.
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2: Peter Greenberg back with you as Peter Greenberg Worldwide continues from the Mauna Kea on the big island of Hawaii. Of course, you can always reach me no matter what island you're on. Just email me, peter@petergreenberg.com, with your name, phone number, question or problem. We will solve it right here on the air. Let's go out to the phones. Up there in northern Illinois, about 10 miles, I understand, from the border of Wisconsin, I've got Juanita on the phone. Hello, Juanita.
24: Hello, Peter. Thank you for taking my call.
2: So, what's on your mind?
24: My husband and I are taking our grandson to Niagara Falls and then into Canada. He has a passport and a letter from both of his, you know, signed by both of his parents. Is there any other documents that we need?
2: Well, first of all, he has a letter, but is it notarized?
24: It will be, yes.
2: Yeah, it must be notarized for both parents signing. It'd be even better if it was individually signed, meaning from each parent. Because the biggest problem that we have right now, and you

0: because the biggest problem that we have right now, and you see this happen all the time, is you know, children of divorce and custody issues, and no border control agent wants to be involved in that. So a lot of times they'll deny entry if they don't have that notarized document from each parent. So do it that way. Do it that way. It's individual letters notarized from each parent, and you'll be fine.
1: Perfect.
0: And the good news is he already has a passport. And
1: correct.
0: Does he share your same last name?
1: Yes, he does.
0: Even better. You're in.
1: Perfect. Thank you. I was confused about the information I received on the internet, and I thought I would ask you, the travel expert.
0: I'm happy to give you the answer, and have fun in Canada.
1: Oh, thank you. Have a great day.
0: You got it, Juanita. Thanks for the call.
1: You're welcome. Bye-bye.
0: And here's a letter from Michael who writes, we entered the EU from the US on the 21st of April in Amsterdam, and we then went and registered with the ES system. I'll explain that in a second. We left the EU in Madrid on the 6th of May. At Madrid, we were directed by the airport staff to not go through EES for departure, but through passport control the old school way. Our question is, does the EES still think we're in Europe and our clock, 90 days and 180 days, is still ticking? Or does going through passport control somehow communicate with EES that we have left and we have nothing to worry about? Okay, I understand what you're saying, but let me first explain to everybody else what EES is. It's the new European entry system run by the entire European Union, that's 26 countries, where you actually have to register first upon your first entry into the European Union, starting these days, which means they're going to take your fingerprints, take your photograph, and do a biometric reading of your eyes. And then the good news is, from that moment on, at least this is the concept, every time you go to Europe, you don't have to stand in any passport control line. There'll be e-gates, and you go right through once they register you on the screen. It works when it works. It's still having a big hiccup in terms of the registration process. The problem is the lines to register have sometimes been 3 and 4 hours. Are you listening? Lisbon in particular. But the good news is for you that when you went through the normal passport control, they did look at your passport and they processed it, which meant it went into the exact same system. They just entered that information manually. Now, let's assume for the sake of this discussion that they didn't, and they still think you're there. Well, you have about 5 different records that you weren't. You have your boarding pass and your airline information that you actually boarded a flight and left. You have the United States basically verifying that you entered, and all that information is publicly available. So the answer, Michael, is that even though the beginning application process for the ES is still somewhat problematic and time-consuming, you're already covered. You've already registered, you're in the system, and you'll be protected. So bottom line is you're okay. For everybody else thinking of going over to Europe this summer, you better allow for extra time if you haven't already registered for the EES. In certain places, I mentioned Lisbon, but that's just one of them, it's going to take you a while. Now, is the system fully operational yet? No. There are manual overrides, which is exactly what Michael went through, and it'll continue to happen. Now, does this apply to the United Kingdom? It does not. The United Kingdom doesn't have that system yet, the way it's set up, the way in the European Union. What the United Kingdom has, we're talking if you're going to London, for example, is they do have some e-gates, but it's all tied to something called an ETA, which is an electronic travel authorization, which everybody has to have before you ever get on the plane, or they won't let you on the plane if you're coming from the U.S. So it's easy to apply online. It doesn't take long. They tell you you're going to get it approved within 72 hours, and it's been my experience, it's approved within about 8 hours, and it's good for a couple of years, and it's tied to your passport number. And that system actually works very well. Every time I've gone to England, anywhere in England, that could be Manchester, it could be London, or Birmingham, any of the major airports, once you've got that system in with the ETA, you're good to go. And that's a great deal. We're waiting for the rest of the European Union to kick in, but it is coming, and I'm registering for it in about a week. And so just remember, take the time. What that means is, if you're connecting flights in Europe,

0: you better give yourself a four-hour connect time because you're required to register at your first point of entry. Remember that as well. Okay? Give yourself that time. And they're not making any exceptions for that. It's a slow system. But once it's in, you're in, and that's the good news. Michael, thanks for your email. And when we come back, a whole lot more coming from the Mauna Kea in Hawaii. Back with more Peter Greenberg Worldwide right after this.
1: Your flight might be late, but we're right on time. Peter Greenberg Worldwide will be right back.
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0: Peter Greenberg back with you as Peter Greenberg Worldwide continues from the Mauna Kea right here on the Big Island of Hawaii. And for those of you who've never been to the hotel, when you walk into the hotel, you are immediately basically confronted by and surrounded by artwork. Amazing pieces that go back to the opening of the hotel and, of course, go back in history many, many dozens of years. In fact, maybe even hundreds of years. It was, think of this as almost a museum that has rooms. And the person who knows all about that is my next guest, Scott Yold, the owner of Island Eclectic. And it is eclectic art when you think about it.
14: It's very eclectic.
0: Right? I mean, you obviously, you know, you have the lions, you have the sculptured animals, you have, and then some amazing pieces that go back, you know, a few centuries.
14: Absolutely, yes. I think one of our oldest pieces is the Buddhist wheel, devotional wheel, that's up in the lobby. It's a ceramic stone wheel that we haven't even dated exactly how old it is, but it's definitely the oldest piece in the collection.
0: And you talk about a collection, this goes back to the original design and building of the hotel because of the Rockefellers.
14: Correct, yes, part of the Rockefeller collection. If you go to the Met, you can see a huge portion of the Rockefeller collection in New York. The other part of it is here at Mauna Kea.
0: And, you know, it's one thing to look at the art, it's another thing to understand the legacy of it and to understand the stories that it tells. And for guests coming here, I remember when I first came here, there was somebody here at the hotel who literally walked me through the hotel and explained what I was looking at.
14: Yes, we have a whole docent program here where we have people still on Saturdays that walk people through, but we've also created an online app that you can actually walk the collection and do a docent walk with your cell phone or your tablet.
0: You know, when you think about the history of Pacific Rim art, you know, Polynesian art, in fact, I remember when I first went to one of the islands in Fiji out of the Lau Archipelago, the village chief gave me a present, which I didn't appreciate at the time, and then I value it as my most prized possession. He gave me a piece of bark, a tapa, that went 8 feet. If you go to the Metropolitan Museum of Art, you may see one that goes 2 feet. He gave me one that went 8 feet. And what the top of was, it was artwork that was drawn by the villagers that told the history of them coming to the island. It told the history of them developing the island, living on the island, and maintaining the island. And I get off the elevator on the ground floor today, and I'm seeing Tapa. You have those the stories are there too.
14: Absolutely. Well, the ones that you actually saw are called kapa.
0: Yeah.
14: In Hawaii, we call the mulberry bark process kapa. In the rest of Polynesia, it's called
0: the same concept.
14: Tapa. Yeah. Same concept. It's traveled, the traditions have traveled, you know, on boats from island to island and from community to community. We have a very extensive tapa collection up on the 7th floor, as well as some incredible Hawaiian kapa that were restored by the Bishop Museum that are on display here. We have we're really fortunate here on the Big Island, particularly, where we have Rowan Huffer, who is a national treasure, part of the Smithsonian. Her mother, Marie McDonald, and her helped to basically bring kapa practice back to Hawaii because it was a lost art form.
0: But let me ask a silly question because sure. I was told this. I'm not sure I know the answer. But if I went back to that same island in Fiji today, I would never see tapa that big, ever.
14: That I couldn't tell you that.
0: Because they have trouble sourcing the bark.
14: Sourcing the bark. So yes, it all depends on where the bark is coming from or being farmed. But those are amazing when you see ones that are that size. I've come across three or four in my work over the years that are about that size. And they usually were wall hangings or floor mats. And kapa also was used as clothing in traditional Hawaii clothing. Everything was made from kapa.
0: And there's still a story to be told.
14: Lots of stories to be told, absolutely.
0: What's the most surprising piece here?
14: The most surprising piece, gosh, I can't pick just one. Off the top of my head, you know, the Japanese tansu are some of my favorite pieces.
0: Those are the wooden pieces.
14: The wooden pieces, especially just in the process of seeing how they were originally crafted. They're completely designed to be taken apart and reassembled.
0: Wood.
14: They're wood, yes. We have a couple that are about close, I think about 800 years old, and they are being restored by Corey Smith from Matsukaze Woodworking. In Hawaii, he's a master tansu maker. All the wood that we...
0: If you're a master tansu maker, that would lead me to believe there's only one of you.
14: They're here and maybe on the Big Island. Yes, yeah. I would say there would only be one for sure.
0: And I remember when I looked at traditional Thai manufacture or wood making, they don't use nails at all. There's no nail work there, but in this, they have special screws.
14: These certain ones to hold the hardware in place, yeah. They actually have for locks and for hinges, they have actual wooden nails holding them together, but the actual structure of the tansu, there's nothing structurally being held together with nails.
0: And even here we are in the year 2026. That's amazing.
14: It is amazing, absolutely.
0: Scott Yo, the owner of Island Eclectic, maintaining the actual artwork right here at the Mauna Kea. Thanks so much, sir.
14: Thank you.
0: And when we come back, we're going to have your emails and your calls. I promised you we'd solve them, so stick around.
1: Your flight might be late, but we're right on time. Peter Greenberg Worldwide will be right back.
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1: 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Once again, here's Peter Greenberg.
0: Peter Greenberg here as Peter Greenberg Worldwide continues from the Big Island of Hawaii, otherwise known as the legendary Mauna Kea Resort. And of course, you can always reach me. You know the drill. Just email me, peter@petergreenberg.com with your name, phone number, question or problem. We will solve it right here on the air. Let's go out to the phones out in Bolingbrook, Illinois. I've got Jay on the phone. Hello, Jay.
24: Hello, Mr. Greenberg. How are you today?
0: I am fine. So what's up?
24: So you had had on your show talking about museums, and you mentioned the Griffith Museum of Science and Industry, and you were talking about the German U-boat, the U-505, and how it was brought over and everything.
0: Yeah.
24: And I had mentioned on my email that my dad worked there for only 48 years.
0: Oh, my God.
24: And he was, if you ever go to the museum, they should, still have pictures of them bringing it across what is now called Lakeshore Drive.
0: Yeah.
24: Back then, I think it was called Leif Erikson Drive. And you could see my dad standing on the museum side, kind of like guarding whatever area of that area he was at so people wouldn't be walking back and forth. But it was interesting, the movie that they have on the cranes that they put together from Lake Michigan over the sand, over Lake, well, Leif Erikson Drive at the time, and then at the museum, and how they had to almost kind of like do a parallel park thing with it. It was really interesting to see how they did that.
0: Oh, you
24: and there's yeah, a picture.
0: You're right, and the video that they show at the museum is just fascinating because it also has video of the submarine being captured. So it's amazing.
24: Rear Admiral Gallery was the captain of the tour or the group of ships that kidnapped it. You know, the story goes is that the captain of the submarine, when they captured it, the beds are very small, but that the captain of the submarine at the time was 6 feet 1 inches tall, so they assumed he never got any sleep because he couldn't fit in those beds, those cots.
0: Unbelievable. You know, what's interesting is here we are on the Big Island of Hawaii. If you fly over to Oahu at Pearl Harbor, there's another submarine there you can see called the Bowfin at the Pacific Fleet Submarine Museum right there in Pearl Harbor. And of course, you've got one in Manitowoc, Wisconsin, where they've got the Cobia. There's even one in Georgia, but I'm telling you, you hit the nail right on the head. The one you got to see, after you see the one in Hawaii, you have to go on the U-boat, the 505 at the museum in Chicago, because first of all, it's amazing to see the living conditions and what they went through on all submarines. Yep. And then even more important, at least in terms of the logistics, how do they get a submarine from the middle of the Atlantic to Chicago? And getting across Lakeshore Drive was the easy part when you consider everything else they had to do. So,
24: yes, definitely, you're absolutely right.
0: Yeah, definitely check it out. And I really appreciate the call, Jay.
24: Okay, thank you very much, Mr. Greenberg. You have a great day now.
0: You too, Matt. Thanks.
24: Thank you. Bye.
0: Definitely thank Jay for that call. I'm telling you, whether you're a submarine nut like I am or not, these submarines are worth the visit just to give you the proper perspective of World War II. And if you ever get a chance to watch it on one of the streaming services, one of the all-time greatest movies ever done on submarines called Das Boot. In fact, it won the Academy Award. Check it out. All right, let's go to an email here from Diana. Writes, I'll be in Mumbai, India from December 25th through the 27th of this year. Is there any way I would be able to watch the Chicago Green Bay Packer game while I'm there? Perhaps an iPad app or a local venue. What would you recommend? Okay, well, here's the thing you want to do. First of all, someone can help you who's much more technically savvy than me to get yourself a VPN. And that allows you to be able to log on to a U.S.-based system that thinks you're based in the U.S. Otherwise, you get geo-blocked and you can't do it. Now, once you do that, I'm a huge fan of YouTube TV. It's not expensive, a whole lot cheaper than having a cable service. And you can log in from anywhere you are in the United States or with that VPN, just about anywhere you are in the world. And then in the middle of the night in India, you get to watch the Packers and the Bears, right? That's how you do it. It's really as simple as that. But get someone who knows what they're doing to get you that VPN. It's a little bit tricky, but once you have it, it works. Otherwise, you're not going to get that game that I can imagine in India. They're not big Chicago Bears, Green Bay Packers there. Remember, we're talking rugby and cricket and football, otherwise known as soccer. All right, so that's what you got to do there. And here's an email from Janelle who writes, my nephew who doesn't like to fly needs to get to Indonesia in September. Would you have any suggestions on the best route for flying and also a route for a cruiser cargo ship? All right, let's rule out these things first. He's not going to take a cargo ship. That'll be a 72-day trip. Because remember, there's still possibility for everybody if they have the time to go by freighter. They have limited cabins on every freighter. They usually sell out way in advance. And you have no guarantee that when you get to a port, you may be there for 8 or 9 days waiting to unload. So you have to have a lot of flexibility in your schedule. So let's rule that out. Cruises, also we're ruling that out simply because cruise ships, we're not talking about a ferry service here. A cruise ship only gets there at 8 in the morning, leaves at 4 in the afternoon, and you're paying for a whole cruise just to get to Indonesia? I don't think so. So where does that leave you? You got to fly. Now, you didn't tell me where you're flying from, but I'm going to suggest from the West Coast, I'll get you there. The best way to do that is to either get through Asia, meaning Hong Kong, Bangkok, or Singapore, and then head down. So you're dealing with one very big long haul. You could do Cathay Pacific nonstop to Hong Kong, and then another long haul nonstop from there to Jakarta. That's the way I do it. All right? but you can forget the freighter or the cargo ship or the cruise ship on this one. All right, we appreciate that. And lots of people to thank. Diana Sue, Anthony Protus, Bradley Duell, Amanda Morris, Jeff.